0: Educators are due to rally at the Legislative Assembly this morning amid tense negotiations over a new enterprise agreement. Angela Burrows from the Australian Education Union says members have been crying out for improvements to staffing and resourcing.
1: At the moment, we're just holding it together based on goodwill. And the public outpouring for public school educators is extraordinary, and we need the government to hear that and to act.
0: The Australian Federal Police headquarters in Canberra has been evacuated after a battery fire. Emergency services were called to the Edmund Barton building in Barton just after 3:30 this morning. The Emergency Services Agency says the blaze was sparked by a lead acid battery, which was part of the building's unattached power system. A perimeter has been set up, but no structural damage has been reported. Today marks the third and final day of public hearings into changes to the National Disability Insurance Scheme. The peak body for NDIS providers and the Department of Health will front the hearings into a bill paving the way for major cuts to the scheme, which would be aiming to save the federal budget more than $36 billion over the next 4 years. The committee's already heard from a range of advocates, including People with Disability Australia, and Chief Executive Megan Spindler-Smith says the changes could have broad economic impacts.
2: People who are currently on the scheme are inputting back into the economy by being able to have jobs, but so are their families. And what's going to happen is the pressure on informal supports like families that means that they may no longer be able to stay in the workforce, which will then also have impacts on the economy.
0: The federal opposition is calling on the government to explain how it intends to manage a High Court ruling, which could expose taxpayers to millions of dollars in compensation claims from non-citizens who have been illegally detained. Yesterday, the court ruled in favour of an Austrian man, Safwat Abdelhadi, who was released from immigration detention after the High Court's 2023 ruling that indefinite immigration detention was illegal. The opposition says that decision opens the door to other non-citizens to also seek compensation, and Shadow Immigration Minister John O'Dunham says it doesn't pass the pub test.
3: It is incumbent upon the government to turn around and say, we are not going to cop this. We are going to find a way to deal with this issue because it is in the nation's interests to keep our people safe. And that does include protecting us from any obscene compensation payment to a member of this NZYQ cohort.
0: Queanbeyan Palarang Mayor Kenrick Winchester says the council's voted to increase loan funding on the Monero Street upgrade but hopes the state government will cover the cost. A stormwater main was found in an unexpected location below the road during construction last week, pushing out the cost of the project by $3 million and the timeline for completion by 8 weeks. The road has been closed since March. Mayor Winchester says council will bear the cost if it does not receive the extra money from the New South Wales government.
4: We need certainty. The businesses, the community need to know that we're getting on with the job. So a decision was made last night for the preferred solution so we can get on and get this road reopened as soon as we possibly can.
0: And in sport, Olympic gold medalist Cameron McAvoy has won the men's 50 metres freestyle event at the Australian swimming trials in 21.32 seconds, just under half a second off his own world record. Sam Short broke his Australian record in taking out the 800 metres freestyle, and Molly O'Callaghan booked her ticket to the Commonwealth Games with victory in the women's 200 metres freestyle. Canberra's weather, a partly cloudy day with light winds, a forecast top of 17 degrees today. Tomorrow, cloud clearing, 5 the low and a top of 17. It's 12 degrees in Tuggeranong and Dixon. ABC News.
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8: Good morning. Welcome if you're just joining us. Yeah, on that question from Alice Matthews there about trying something new at a restaurant that you keep going back to, I go to a sandwich shop fairly regularly, so much so that the staff there recognise me by my order. And when I last went into the shop, which was only about a week ago, they said, oh, is it the chicken wrap again? And I said, no, I don't want to be predictable. I want to order something else. I'll get a halloumi wrap instead. just to be wildly different. But yes, Alice Matthews on your radio from 12:30 on the afternoon show. Georgia Steins on the Drive program a little bit later on. Me, Saskia Mabin, with you right now. It's an interesting day in Canberra. All the public schools are closed. Teachers are striking. And Mary Good, our roving reporter, is at the rally now, which is sort of all happening out the front of the Legislative Assembly. She'll be joining us in a second. I think it's very noisy where she is. Lots of activity. So she'll be joining us soon. A little bit later on, I'm giving away a double pass to see a new concert from the Australian Chamber Orchestra. It's called Isles of Light, and it's celebrating the music from UK, including the music of this woman.

0: Kate Bush, of course. Lawrence Power, who is the director of the show. He'll also be playing the violin and the viola. He'll be joining us after 10:30, and I've got a double pass to give away to that show. So make sure you stay tuned for that. It does look like it's all clear on the roads at the moment. Please do let us know if there's something that other motorists need to know about, and keep your votes coming in for the T of Canberra, Tuggeranong Homestead in Richardson. We haven't had this one yet. This is from our friend Ian, who says it has the oldest cricket pitch in the ACT. It's where Dr. Bean spent 6 years writing History of Australia and the Anzacs in World War One. Thank you. A new nomination for the T of Canberra for Tuggeranong Homestead in Richardson.
1: Canberra Grandstand. If you're not enjoying your sport, why are you doing it, Hayden? It's an important message.
2: When you hear of teams and players talk about when they're playing their best, it's usually when they're in a good environment and they're having a good time.
1: Canberra Grandstand, 11 a.m. Saturday.
0: Joining us from the front of the ACT Legislative Assembly is our roving reporter, Mary Good. Hello.
3: Good morning, Saskia. Yes, I'm in the area in front of the Legislative Assembly. The area is packed, actually. It's with people dressed in red, which represents the union colour here for the Australian Education Union. And there are lots of people here. There are kids, there are teachers, there are helpers. There are all sorts of people, and yes, they're dressed in red t-shirts, they're holding banners, there's some red pants, there's red balloons, and we've had a whole lot of music this morning, Saskia, and now they're just starting speeches. In terms of numbers, I spoke to Angela Burrows from the Australian Education Union a little bit earlier, and she said they were hoping for about 4,000 at the moment. Before the march has started, it's probably looking about 1,000 or so, maybe a little bit more than that. They are all crammed into a smallish space, so it is hard to tell at this moment.
0: That's a lot of people. Yeah, and I can hear the speeches happening behind you there, Mary Good. Let's take a listen to some of the people that Mary spoke to earlier attending the rally this morning.
4: Why are you here today?
5: Just to make sure our students are getting what they deserve. We want the world for our students, but we need to do it with resourcing and funding.
4: Are you a teacher?
5: Yeah, yeah. I've been a teacher for 5 years and it's the best job in the world, but we need the support from the government to do it properly.
4: And what are you seeing in the classrooms in terms of resourcing?
5: Teachers just giving everything they have, and yeah, they're just burning out because they're doing everything, giving students everything, and then that's when it's coming undone.
4: You're holding a sign. Can you explain?
5: I feel frustrated using some visuals. I'm a special needs teacher, so I think it very accurately shows I feel frustrated. I want everything for my students.
4: Why are you here today?
6: Look, we just want the ACT government to come to the party. We've put our suggestions forward for the last 9 months to work out, you know, how teachers think they can make things better for our students, for our schools and in our communities, and it's falling on deaf ears.
4: What's your experience?
6: Of what part? I've been a teacher in the ACT system for close to 30 years now, and, you know, it's getting harder. There's so much administration. We haven't got the funding for resources. The kids are, you know, in my class alone, I'm not only trying to educate the kids, I'm also their psychologist, I'm their occupational therapist, their speech therapist. I have to do all of that as well, just to get them to, you know, be able to open a book, to start to lift words off pages in order to read.
4: What do you want from government? What do you think you need?
6: We need to be valued. That's an understanding that this is now just not a job that people go into because there's nothing else. We care for these kids. It's complex. We want the government to understand it's not just a case of turning up and being in front of kids and opening a book and going, okay, today, lovelies, well, let's look at this PowerPoint presentation. It's teaching is far more complex than that.
3: Why are you here today?
7: I'm here just for better working conditions and learning conditions. Like, our working conditions are our kids' learning conditions. They deserve better. We deserve better. It's not about the money. We want better conditions. We want more time to be able to do our job. I'm an LSA. We want respect. Like, we're not respected by the government. We're not just the help. We do so much every single day. My job is not just being in the classroom. It is so much more than that. Teachers need more time to be able to teach. We want less students in the classroom so that we can then get more learning done. There shouldn't be a case of where there's 28, 29, 30 kids in the classroom. That's not feasible. You can't do that with one adult. You need more people resources, more physical resources. We just need more.
3: Can you explain what an LSA is and does? What do you do?
7: So learning support assistant is, it would be known as a teacher's aide. So I help in the front office, I do admin work, I help with behaviour management in the classroom, I will do assessment, I will help teachers with assessments, I run small group learnings for people, for kids who might need a little bit of extra help. I will swap with the teacher, so the teacher might run those small group learnings and I will help the rest of the class. There's just so much to my job.
3: And are you hoping that today will make a difference?
7: Look, hoping, yes. Realistically, I'm not sure. The government just haven't listened. We put out our offer almost 12 months ago and we've gotten one response, which was pathetic, essentially. And we need more.
3: Why are you here today?
8: We're here for the kids more than anything. We want them to be in a really good spot for their learning, and we just don't have the resources and the support to help them learn and get better at learning and just enjoying their school environment.
3: You're a teacher?
8: Yes, I'm a Year 2 teacher in North Side School.
3: And what are you seeing in the classroom when you say you need more resources and more for the kids?
8: Sometimes it can be the difficulty of having to buy your own resources sometimes, but it could also just be if we're away, we get split kids and we don't have the personnel to support them in a more consistent environment.
9: Yeah,
8: and the young kids that they are, if they don't have a consistent environment, their learning gets affected by that. And if we don't have the personnel to support them, then that's really hard to take.
0: That is a compilation of some of the people participating in the teachers' strike that Mary Good met this morning. Mary Good is out the front of the Legislative Assembly where speeches are still happening. I can hear in the background, Mary, have you spotted any politicians in attendance?
3: As I said, there's probably more than 1,000 people here. I have had a look through the crowd. I did spot Mark Parton, leader of the opposition, a little bit earlier. Apart from that, I haven't spotted many more than that, Saskia, but you know what? I might have just not seen them.
0: Yeah, and we've been hearing in the news that the Education Minister, Yvette Berry, says she knows the people are frustrated, she knows they're angry and tired, and she wants to assure people that she is listening. It's a busy day for her. The Libs and the Greens are moving to censure her in the Assembly today. Mary, what happens next from here? Do you have any idea?
3: Yeah, so speeches will continue. There are some chants being said as well. And then there'll be a walk down to Glebe Park. So that will be the rally and that will take place shortly.
0: Okay, we might check in with you again before the end of the show. Thank you very much, Mary Good.
3: Thanks, Saskia.
0: Yeah, lots going on today in the capital. If you're home from school today and you're listening to 666, shout out to you. Also, a shout out to Jennifer in Monash, your first time voting or submitting a guess to the cryptic clue. And you are 100% correct, Jennifer. Please come again. Please play again with us because you nailed it first time.
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0: this morning. I missed the palaver in the first part of the breakfast show, but I think it was handled very well. Apparently, the computer broke down at 5:30 a.m. And so the producer chat with the wonderful Brekkie team went for a little bit longer than it normally does. It is worth waking up early to listen from 5:30 or from whenever you get up in the morning to the Brekkie show. It's a nice way to start your day. Coming up shortly, you might remember yesterday we were catching up with Mary Good from the Limelight Art Exhibition. It's been put together by public school students from right across the ACT. We had a bit of a dodgy line, so we're going to find out more about that next. And shout out to anyone who's participated in that and put in some wonderful artwork that we can all enjoy. Let's turn back time first before we get to that.

0: Chair, if I could turn back time. What a bop. That is such a good song. It will never age. It is 21 minutes past 10. A new nomination for the Tea of Canberra in on the text line. Trigs. There are 64 trig points publicly accessible on the beautiful hills and mountains in the ACT's parks and reserves, and over 100 in the ACT if you include the ones located on private land. Climb a Canberran hill and enjoy the trig and view, says Ingrid 2906. Ingrid is my mother's name, so I'm inclined to agree with you, Ingrid. Thank you very much for your text and your nomination for trigs in our alphabet of Canberra. We are up to the letter T. Today's your final day to vote. Tilly's, Telstra Tower, 666 are the top three contenders. Tidbinbilla, though, is an honourable mention. It's breathing down the neck of Tilly's right now in the vote. You have another 40 minutes or so to influence the course of history there. Now, what would you make if you were told you had to create an artwork with the theme Breakthrough? That is the task that's been handed to ACT public school students, and they've put together an exhibition. It's called Limelight Art Exhibition. It's in its 20th year. Our roving reporter, Mary Good, she's been busy, hasn't she? She went along to Griffith Art Space M16 as the art was being put onto the walls and delivered from the schools. Take a listen.
1: You're just coming to drop off some artwork. What have you got there?
2: Yes, so we've got some sculptures that were made by kindy students at Telopea Park School. And they worked on a rhyme, a kind of animal that rhymes with their name. So I've got Aurore's dinosaur in my hand. And I've got Olivia's chat, because that was in French. And they've also worked on pompons. And that's a whole school project.
1: And these are beautifully made. Have the students learnt how to make them as well as design them?
2: Yes, so because they're so small, they can't actually sew or do things that are too complicated. So we've used some socks. So the base is a sock, and they've used elastic bands, and then we've assisted them with glue gun to glue eyes and other legs and things. So they're actually really cute. I've got Emmett's crevette here, which is a prawn.
1: Thank you so much.
3: Hello, Mary. My name's Veronica Thwaites-Brown, and I'm the director of Step Into the Limelight.
1: Can you explain a little bit about the theme this year, Breakthrough? What does that mean?
3: So Breakthrough was selected by a group of students at the end of last year. Those students were from a variety of year groups, from 7 or even younger through to 12. And they came up with this theme, Breakthrough. And their ideas around Breakthrough on a couple of different levels. So firstly, there's the personal breakthrough. There's overcoming challenges. There's being the person that you were meant to be. It's also innovative breakthrough, technology. That was the other thing that they had in mind. So it's always really interesting that students come up with things that you don't always expect. And I'm sure that Kirsten Gunter, who's here with me today as an art teacher and curator, she would agree that students are always surprising you with their ideas.
1: Can you explain how students got here? How did their artwork get here? What sort of process they had to go through?
3: So it's open to all ACT public schools. We've had 35 schools put forward artworks from kindergarten all the way through to year 12. And we don't dictate to schools what those artworks should be. We communicate the theme. We give schools a certain amount of art space, and then it's up to them how they then select the artworks. In many cases, it's excellence. Sometimes it's where students have shown a really interesting experimental technique or a really creative idea. For some schools, they want to showcase a student where they've expressed something really deep and interesting in their artwork. So that's up to the schools. And Kirsten, my colleague here, she teaches at Black Mountain School, and the students there have all sorts of interesting ideas and different challenges to what many of the mainstream students have to contend with. So that's also very interesting and exciting to see their artwork.
1: Let's go to Kirsten. Do you want to introduce yourself?
4: Yeah, so my name's Kirsten Gunter. I am the specialist art teacher at the Black Mountain School and a practicing artist myself.
1: Can you explain what your students did in class? What have they presented here today?
4: So I have two students represented from the Black Mountain School and one student, Jeremy Heath. He has some physical limitations and he is challenged to, you know, hold brushes and things. And so he has a special brush that I've made for him on a long piece of PVC pipe. And he is the most enthusiastic person about his artwork. And one of the most delightful things is that he now describes himself as an artist. And that is just so heartwarming.
1: And as you look around some of the artworks here today, there are a range of mediums. Students have expressed themselves in many different ways.
4: Yeah, so students will pick up pretty much anything that you put in front of them. So, you know, when we're teachers are resourced really well, then the students have more things to choose from. So we have ceramics, we have soft sculptures, we have photography, drawings, paintings, collage. What else can I see behind me? Oh, some clothing works and just an amazing array of mediums and themes that they've pulled from the theme for the exhibition.
1: This exhibition has been going for 20 years. It's the 20th year this year. We were talking earlier about how artworks have changed over that time and you said you're not sure if it has changed that much.
4: Well, when I think, I mean, it might be a little longer than 20 years when I was at school in Canberra. But when I look at the works, it reminds me very much of what kids were making when I was at school in the late 80s. And kids are very interested in what's going on with themselves emotionally and how they fit in to the world. And I think that that sort of liminal space of being a child and an adult and moving through that space is just such an exciting time if you can give students a place to learn and grow.
5: Hi, my name's Lucy Chikuti. I'm the General Manager of M16 Artspace.
1: So 20th year of this exhibition, and there's a new prize this year. Can you tell us about it?
5: Yeah, so the new prize is a prize for two students, and it's a professional mentorship and exhibition prize. So two students will have sessions with myself and Elise Stanley, who we both work here and we're both practicing artists. So we thought that was a great opportunity for to inspire young students who are thinking about what they're going to do after school.
1: How do you select a winner?
5: I think for me, I like to follow my heart. And so, you know, there's obviously incredible technical skills throughout the exhibition, but I would really be looking for something that really grabs me and speaks to me in the show.
1: Have you had a look around yet?
5: I haven't had a look around. I've had a little bit of a sticky beak, but I haven't looked at everything. It's always really exciting as things start to go onto the wall because, of course, the white wall just elevates everything and allows you to really focus on the works. So I'm super excited. It's always a really fun week.
0: Mary Good at M16 Art Space in Griffith there, which is open from Friday to Sunday for you to see this exhibition, Limelight Art, which has offerings from lots of students from right across the ACT. And I believe the winners will be announced on Friday morning at around 11:30. You are listening to The Mornings Program with me, Saskia Mabin. It's so nice to have your company. It is 29 minutes past 10. After the headlines with Anna Vito, Lawrence Power will be joining me. He's the director of the Australian Chamber Orchestra show called Isles of Light. I've read that it is genre defining. They're doing stuff like this.

0: Ralph Vaughan Williams, Fantasia on Green Sleeves, as well as...
1: You had a temper like my jealousy, too hard, too greedy.
0: Kate Bush, of course, the music from his UK homeland. Lawrence Power joining us in about 10 minutes. Right now, let's get the headlines from Anna Vito.
2: Thanks, Saskia. Iran's top joint military command has announced it's shut the Strait of Hormuz to all vessels after the US launched fresh attacks on multiple targets this morning. Iran is warning any ship which attempts to transit the strait will be targeted. All ACT public schools are closed today as thousands of teachers and staff go on strike over pay and conditions. The Australian Federal Police headquarters in Barton has been evacuated after a lead acid battery fire, which occurred at just after 3:30 this morning. No structural damage has been reported. The Property Council says it's concerned by a hike in commercial rates in the ACT budget. They'll rise by up to 8%, while the average household rates bill will increase by 5%. Internal documents reveal Australian government officials are privately warning about the risks of a growing reliance on Elon Musk's Starlink as the company prepares for its IPO this week. The federal opposition is calling on the government to explain how it intends to manage a high court ruling, which could expose taxpayers to millions of dollars in compensation claims from non-citizens who have been illegally detained. Southern Cross Media has confirmed between 250 and 300 of its full-time employees will be made redundant. Chief Executive Rowan Lund has emailed staff saying the job cuts are primarily in the back office. It comes 6 months after Southern Cross Media merged with Seven West, the combined company. He runs the Seven Network and the Triple M and Hit radio networks. And retailer JB Hi-Fi will refund 200 customers a combined $250,000 after the ACCC raised concerns about its pricing claims in advertising. The refunds are for products including two laptops, a virtual reality headset and a gaming monitor. A partly cloudy top of 17 in Canberra today. It is 13 degrees in Dixon, 12 in Tuggeranong, and I'll have more news at 11.
0: It looks like another grey day, doesn't it?
2: It does.
0: Yeah, yeah. Getting used to that now, actually. Although I will say I was very pleased this morning not to have any frost on the car.
2: No, not
0: it's pretty balmy.
2: Yeah, it was only got down to about 10 degrees or 11 degrees, so it was pretty warm, really.
0: Very, actually. I wasn't even wearing a jacket this morning.
2: No, me neither.
0: I just walked out in a shirt.
2: Doesn't look like at this stage it's getting below 5 degrees for the next week or so.
0: Really?
2: And pretty much sitting at tops of 17 for basically the next week.
0: That feels quite high for this time of year.
2: I mean, it feels high to me too, to be honest.
0: Yeah.
2: Anyway.
0: Okay, I know I complain about the frost an awful lot, but I am worried about high temperatures at this time of the year. Now, do you want to help us solve our cryptic clue?
2: Oh, sure.
0: Please. Now, I hope you've walked in with no prep.
2: I have walked in with no prep.
0: Let's see if you can continue on your winning streak. Caroline
3: out.
0: O'Brien, what have you got for
3: all
0: us?
3: All Anna Vito's prep is always non-nonsense until she gets to us. I've been waiting for this one, Anna Vito. Can I get a moment? Because today you are guessing an artist that Beyoncé instilled fire in. They were fierce together, has performed for Oprah Winfrey, Ellen DeGeneres and Barack Obama. In fact, when Gail went to introduce this person to Oprah, well, I'll let today's star of the clue tell you.
4: I know who she is.
3: That's what Oprah said. And how did that person react? Oprah, Alan and Barry have probably left thinking Australia is indeed deadly. Many people long to play in the grand final, Anna. In a year gone by, at a place where lions reminded kittens who is boss, Will Ashcroft became the youngest player to ever get back-to-back Norm Smith medals. But a dog known for snooping was not singing this to him. Now you know he was singing about today's clue. Something of a puppy whisperer. They even charmed a pit bull into kicking up his heels, and it sounded a bit like this.
5: 2 times for Mr. Worldwide, 3 times for the gorgeous.
3: Flo Rida really switched up the way she wanted to make music, collaborated on a Saturday night. Ludicrous. And with Jason Derulo, they would give you love. May not have been enough, though, because she ended up asking Jay Sean what happened to us. After today's clue, you might never be the same. You might say this 24 hours is old and demand a brand new one. We got love for this singer, songwriter and actor who is not just an idol to us. She's no runner-up in our eyes. Her work is beautiful, a gem, but not a mailman. 20 years in the industry, she has those albums that go, you know, top 10, top 10, top 10, top 10, top 10, top 10, top 10, top 10. Vision, she has vision for Australia at a continental level. She might play the secret daughter, but in real life, she is the daughter of the Coco Yulagi, mother and her West Timorese father. Well, it's been quite the journey, Anna, who is this national treasure who grew up north in the, quote, noisiest house on the block, singing in a choir. Some assembly will be required for some listeners to know the answer to today's clue.
2: I'm pretty sure I know the answer. I had no idea she'd met Oprah and sung with Beyonce.
0: Yeah, very cool. And Pitbull, don't forget.
3: Pitbull, Snoop Dogg.
0: Who is it, Anna?
2: Is it Jessica Mauboy?
0: Yes, it is.
2: Wow. What did she sing? When did she sing with Beyonce? That's cool.
3: She supported her on her Sasha Fierce tour.
2: Did she really?
3: She did.
2: Go Jess.
0: She's cool.
2: That's great.
0: And that last mention of Assembly, that's because she is on the ABC show Assembly, which is hosted by Lee Sales, and she gets interviewed by a group of journalism students. And I watched it the other day and it was beautiful. It's a really nice watch.
2: She's great. And her Eurovision entry, We've Got Love, remains one of my favourite Australian entries.
0: Oh, she just had really so much joy, didn't she, when she was on that stage performing.
2: It didn't do very well, but it did well in my house.
0: Yeah. I think maybe it was it 20th in the competition? It still made it all the way to the grand final.
2: Did she make it? I can't even remember, but I loved it. I still listen to that song, actually. That's still on my shuffle. That's a good song.
0: Yeah, maybe I should play it. We're actually speaking to Jess Mauboy tomorrow.
2: That's exciting too.
0: I know, isn't it? Thank you, Anna.
2: Thank you.
0: I'm very, very excited to have Jess on the show. Andy, you knew the answer this morning. Hello.
6: Hello, Saskia. How are you this morning?
0: I'm really well, thanks. Are you a Jess Mauboy fan?
6: I certainly am. She's a sapphire in the rough.
0: Yes. Nice reference there to her acting career. Well done.
2: Yeah.
0: I saw what you were doing. What, do you have a favourite Jess Mauboy song, Andy?
6: I don't actually have a favourite. Well, they're all good songs. That's the problem.
0: Yeah, I know, isn't it? I always liked Burn. I thought Burn was quite fun, a little bit edgy.
3: I love Beautiful.
0: I don't think I remember
3: That's
0: Beautiful.
3: That's the one she sang at the AFL Grand Final last year with Snoop Dogg.
0: Oh, that's cool.
6: Oh, yeah, that's a very memorable one because it's, it gave me goosebumps on the back of my neck, that one.
0: Yeah. So. And she's famously a very friendly, down-to-earth celebrity as well, is what everyone says. I haven't really ever seen a bad thing said about her because she is just such a gem, isn't she? She's a sapphire.
3: she comes from a big family too.
0: Yeah.
6: I think that also helps. If she comes from a big family, I've noticed if someone comes from a big family, they're a lot more down-to-earth.
0: You reckon?
6: And more approachable than if they come from a small.
0: Maybe because your siblings have humbled you your whole life. So
3: mine certainly have.
0: Oh, well played, Andy. Nice to hear from you this morning.
6: Good for me to be the pointing friend that I wasn't needed.
0: Oh, but we love talking to you. Any excuse. Thank you, Andy.
3: I watched your episode of The Assembly.
0: Oh, this is a little bit of a snippet.
3: Oh, my gosh. Wasn't it beautiful?
7: It was literally like one of the best interviews. When you're in this space and you're in the entertainment environment, everything's pretty prepared. It's like it was really nice to just be able to go with the flow and be present.
0: Mm.
7: And that's what made it really unique and just fresh.
0: Yeah.
7: And also
0: it was really special.
7: Mean.
0: That's a little bit of a tease. That's me talking to Jess Mauboy about her episode of The Assembly, which you can already watch on ABC iView. Thank you, Andy. Nice to hear from you.
6: Yeah. Bye-bye,
0: Andy in Flory there, our good friend. Yes, in a few minutes' time. We're talking about some slightly different music. Thank you, Caroline O'Brien, for the fabulous clue, as always. And well done to Nate from Spence, who got the right answer just in the nick of time. I had a guess for Alicia Keys, and I can see how perhaps you might have got to that texter, but of course, no, today's answer was Jessica Mauboy.
8: 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We're off to the movies tomorrow, and if you've still got questions about the budget, Finance Minister Rachel Stephen-Smith will join us for Ministerial Talkback.
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0: It is 20 minutes to 11. You're listening to 666. And I've got a double pass to give away for you for one lucky winner to see a great new concert by the Australian Chamber Orchestra. It's called Isles of Light. They're doing a really broad range of music from this. To this.

0: Lawrence Power is the director of the concert. He joins us now. Good morning and welcome, Lawrence.
1: Hi there. Thanks for having me.
0: Oh, thanks so much for being here. This concert is a celebration of the music from your homeland, from the UK, and what variety.

0: long amount of time and a lot of music to choose from. How did you choose what to include?
1: Well, ACO, who I've never worked with before, they asked me to put together a British program. So I kind of just wanted to create a lovely anthology of music, you know, across the ages, you know. So we start, you know, in the 1600s with Talis, and then we've got Johnny Greenwood and Kate Bush. I think all, in a funny way, all of these composers are connected to this sort of idea of, you know, this beautiful British English song tradition.
0: What makes it British? What makes music sound British?
1: Well, I think I was thinking about this just putting the program together. I think probably there's this kind of slightly melancholic tradition of English song, you know, that kind of continues today through that started, you know, in the 17th century. And I think that's probably something that's particularly British. You know, you go back to Dowland and Talis and now Kate Bush and Johnny Greenwood, whoever it is, there's a sort of certain melancholy, it seems to me.
0: I wonder if that's because of the drizzly weather or something else.
1: Maybe that's it.
0: My guest is Lawrence Power. You are the director of the show, but you'll also be performing in the show, not one, but two instruments.
1: Yeah, that's right. I'm directing the ACO from the violin for the second half, essentially, as well as playing the viola, which is what I do mostly. But it's lovely, again, just to bring a lot of variety to this project for the
0: Yeah.
1: tour.
0: I've read that it's quite rare to have a viola solo. Why is that?
1: I don't know. I mean, I think that's definitely not the case these days, but for sure, through history, you know, it's been a late developer. You know, it wasn't until the 20th century that the viola was kind of coming into its own in terms of music being written for it. But for sure, today there are so many fantastic players and wonderful musicians doing interesting things. So I think hopefully we're not there anymore. But definitely in history, it was kind of a shrinking violet that was always part of the orchestra, you know.
0: Yeah.
1: But it's nice that it's now sort of out and about.
0: Yeah, front and center. What is it about it that makes it your favorite instrument, Lawrence?
1: I think probably just the sound of it, really. On a very simple level, I love the sound of the viola. It has a beautiful sort of pathos to the sound, has a gorgeous kind of speaking quality, but it can also, it's a bit of a chameleon. I think that's how I would describe it.
0: I
1: It
0: like
1: can do
0: that.
1: a bit of everything.
0: Yeah, if I could be an animal, I'd be a chameleon. So
1: Yeah, me too.
0: if I could be an instrument, then I guess I'd be a viola. How long have you been playing for? When did you start? Was it viola your first instrument or was it
1: It
0: the
1: was actually,
0: violin?
1: yeah, I
0: Yeah.
1: started on the viola, so I think I was about 8 years old, so that's many years ago.
0: And was it natural as soon as you picked it up? Did you know that there was something there for you?
1: I think it was actually. I think it, very simply, it was just the sound of it. I loved it. I love the way the viola resonates. I like everything about it, and still to this day, that's really a driving force for me. I think it has a beautiful voice.
0: These days, you know, given that you're somewhat of a master of the instrument, do you still have to put in as many practice hours as you did when you were a younger person?
1: Yes. And I think it changes as well, doesn't it? It's sort of like, probably like everything, you know, you change the way you practice. You need to practice in different ways, and also you have less time, just as you know, you get older, doing more things. So I think you kind of have to be more clever with your practice, and you know, shift the focus in different directions.
0: Practice smarter, not harder. Does that work here or
1: I think so. That's kind of how it's worked out for me.
0: My guest is Lawrence Power. He's the director of Isles of Light, a concert with the Australian Chamber Orchestra, who you're working with. This is the first time, I believe, Lawrence. Is that right?
1: That's right. My
0: Yeah.
1: first time with ACO, the wonderful orchestra.
0: Wonderful. How many times have you met to practice so far?
1: We've had 2 days rehearsal so far, so I'm off to for our third session shortly, and we're having a great time.
0: Feeling confident,
1: It's a
0: feeling
1: big
0: good. Yeah.
1: challenge, this program, but I think it's nice to have these programs where we're all in it together. There's a lot of new music.
0: Yes. Do you have a favorite piece of music from the show? I know that there's a lot, so
1: Yeah.
0: perhaps it's difficult to narrow it down to just one.
1: I think because all the whole program kind of relates to this one piece of music in the second half by Vaughan Williams. I think my favorite piece, there's a piece by a British composer called Ivor Gurney, a very beautiful little song called Sleep. And I think that's a real gem. So I'm looking forward to that.
0: Okay, well, we'll be listening out for it. Thank you so much for your time this morning. Very much looking forward to seeing your program.
1: Thank you so much.
0: Lawrence Power there. Yes, he's the director of Isles of Light, a concert with the Australian Chamber Orchestra that is coming to Canberra on Saturday the 13th of June. I

0: have one double pass to give away to the show. To be the winner, you need to send me a text on 0467 922 666, and you need to name the two instruments that Lawrence will be playing. The two instruments. If you are the 10th texter with the correct answer, you will win the double pass. So I need your name and the two instruments that Lawrence Power will be playing to 0467 922 666.
1: Full Six Breakfast.
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0: Our roving reporter Mary Good has been very busy this morning. She's been attending the teachers' strike. All ACT public schools are closed today. Many of the teachers have been gathering this morning out the front of the Legislative Assembly. Mary said there are actually some students present as well. Mary joins us again now. It sounds very noisy behind you, Mary. What's going on?
3: Yeah, speeches are continuing here, Saskia, outside the Legislative Assembly this morning. There's probably about 1,000 people dressed in red here. There are dogs, there are students, there are teachers, there are student assistants. There are all types of people from the public schools around the ACT. Angela Burrows, AEU ACT branch president, spoke earlier and said even representatives from the Jarvis Bay School are here today. She also spoke to the crowd, telling the crowd that they are here to make sure that students in public schools thrive. And she said that they're here to tell the Barr government that they're here to stand firm. She also said she called on the ACT government to come to the table with genuine offer to settle this dispute. So that was Angela Burrows from the AEU speaking earlier. Also, the crowd has heard from Brittany Harrington, a school leader. I just had to fix my notes there. Brittany Harrington told the crowd that the system, the public education system, ACT, is hanging by a thread. She said, "We've had enough and our goodwill is running out." So that was from Brittany Harrington. There was also a chant when a school assistant spoke to the crowd. People chanted for LSAs, in support of LSAs, which are learning support assistants. So there's been a lot of chanting going on here, a lot of noise you can hear in the background, a lot of whistles, and a lot of messages have been tried to be communicated through the walls to the MLAs in the Legislative Assembly.
0: Yes. Yes. I wonder if those walls are soundproof, because they'll probably be hearing a lot of that noise. Thank you very much, Mary Good, for providing us with updates from the ground. Lovely to have you there.
3: Thanks, Saskia.
0: Mary Good, our roving reporter. Yes, out the front of the ACT Legislative Assembly, where all the action is happening on today's strike day for teachers from public schools right across the capital. I'm seeing texts coming through from those of you who are trying to win these tickets. Jane has guessed the instruments viola and piano as the two instruments that Lawrence Power plays. You are 50% of the way there. You're halfway correct, Jane. If you are the 10th person to text through with the correct answer, you will win that double pass. Now, do you remember this fellow?
4: And so I face the final curtain. Goodbye, Australia.
0: He said goodbye to Australia, but he's saying hello to Canberra and his new home, the National Film and Sound Archive, Agro, the talking bath mat. Good morning and welcome to Tennille Hands, who is the senior curator at the NFSA. Hello.
5: Well, hello. Thanks for having me.
0: Oh, thanks for being here. You are the new custodian for Agro. What a job. I bet you didn't know that was coming your way.
5: We didn't. You know, if you go to the NFSA website and you do a collection search and search for the word agro, we have over 400 items. So we hold things like the original episodes of Agro's Cartoon Connection. We have toy figurines, promotional mugs, and even two video games that released on Game Boy. But when Marie Dunn and Peter Clay approached us about the original Agro puppet and his costumes, we knew that the National Film and Sound Archive was the right home for him.
0: Why did they choose you?
5: We talk to them about the context of what we have, and we talk about how the NFSA is committed to preserving the characters and productions that shaped our national culture. And we really had some wonderful conversations about Agro's influence on Australian entertainment.

0: moment. I mean, he was absolutely undeniable. He had such a special place in Australia's television and radio history. Millions of us Australians welcomed him into our homes. And so we talked to them about how we could preserve him, how we could look after him, how we could look after Jamie's legacy and make him available in our exhibition space here in Canberra.
1: So tell me, how will that look? Where will Agro be in the NFSA?
0: Oh, we're getting him front, right and centre. We know that people are keen to see him and especially all these amazing costumes that came with him. He's got beautiful velvet dinner suits. He's got police costumes. He really is a beautiful and amazing puppet, but our conservation and exhibition teams are going to take the time to make sure that we can care for him and put him properly in display. So
1: he needs a little bit of sprucing up, does he?
0: He does. I mean, as you mentioned, talking bath mat, but the producer, Peter Clay, spoke to us about an incident he had with an entire bucket of ice cream. So our conservators are very keen to get to work on him.
1: Oh, gosh. Yeah, that sounds like quite a bit of work. Do you think he could be housed in one of the bathrooms? Would that be like a funny little surprise for visitors to the NFSA?
0: I think we can do better than that by him.
1: Yeah, fair enough. He probably deserves a little bit more of a stately home, but it would be funny. Maybe a miniature or one of his costumes.
0: Jamie would have appreciated it, though.
1: Were you a fan of Agro growing up, Tennille?
0: Oh, absolutely. I mean, Cartoon Connection with Agro and Marianne was just one of those pivotal things that you stayed and watched, and it was one of those things you could go into school and talk about what Agro had done that morning and how he loved talking about eating gravel and flies. And I think Jamie Dunn had this unique ability to appeal to kids but also adults through just this chaotic energy.
1: Well, I'm so pleased that they chose the NFSA for his new home. He's like Australia's Oscar the Grouch, isn't he? Sort of just like so grumpy and yet weirdly endearing to millions of children and parents.
0: Right. He had such an incredible career over television and radio. He really has an enduring legacy. And that's what we do here at the National Film and Sound Archive. We know that he had a lasting impact on audiences, and he's such a significant part of that story that we want to share with people.
1: Any idea how long it will take to get the ice cream off him and when people can actually come in and see him?
0: Look, I know our teams are going to work hard, but I think we're looking at about 12 months. But we'll be sure to let you know, Saskia. We'll put the word out.
1: 12 months, that must be a bad ice cream stand. Maybe you should leave a little bit there just for the memory, you know, just for the story.
0: It is part of your story, right?
1: Yeah, I think it makes sense. Oh, thank you so much, Tennille. Lovely having you on the show.
0: Oh, thank you so much and have a great day.
1: You too. Tennille Hands there. She's a senior curator at the National Film and Sound Archive. Agro is going to be moving there and calling it home forevermore, but it will take about 12 months for him to be on show. I don't know if Tennille thought that it was a good idea for him to be based in the bathroom. I think it would be really funny, but probably deserves a little bit more than that. It is 5 minutes to 11.
2: You can get anything you want at Alice's restaurant.
1: And from 12:30 today, Alice Matthews joining you. Hello.
3: Look, so apt is this theme today because we are going to tackle the restaurant problem, which I'd actually never heard of until Dr. Carl brought it to my attention.
1: The restaurant problem.
3: The restaurant problem. Problem, all with capitals. Capital T, capital R.
1: What is it?
3: Capital P. Well, it's if you go to your favourite restaurant, so this is one that you frequent, should you stick to your trusted favourite dishes or try the new ones?
1: I said earlier, so I frequent a sandwich shop. I go there a fair bit. I really like the stuff that they do. I like the people that work there.
3: I love to hear it.
1: Food's excellent. Yep. And I order the same thing every time, okay. So much so that I walked in the other week and the lovely man behind the counter said,
3: just the usual?
1: You know, he said, chicken wrap. And I said, no, I'm going to be different. I'm going to be unpredictable and I'm going to get a halloumi wrap today.
3: How did it go?
1: It was delicious. It was excellent. I don't regret it at all. But I don't think I like the idea of becoming too predictable. I do like being recognised by my order. That's
3: really
1: quite nice.
3: Endearing about, you know, someone popping their head up and going, oh, so

0: Ask you, just the usual.
1: Exactly.
0: Just the usual. You just feel
1: We're
0: really...
1: not even on a first name basis. I think I'm just known as Chicken Wrap Girl.
0: Chicken Wrap
1: Girl. Yeah. Which is fine by me. It's fine by
0: me. I think you should embrace that title.
1: Yeah, yeah. But I do think you should try something new. You know, I think you can have your favorites that you keep coming back to, but don't fear trying out the menu a little bit.
0: Do you know, I'm going to get philosophical here, but I think it depends on what's happening in my life at the time. Do I need comfort and predictability? Or am I feeling confident and adventurous?
1: Yes, that's actually so true, because if you order something new and it's disappointing, then it's just going to ruin your day if you're already having a bad day.
0: Unless you are eating with someone and then you can do a bit of column A, a bit of column B, have yeah. one and then the backup. I don't know why this is a problem.
1: yeah, it sounds so dramatic calling it the restaurant problem.
0: But I do really love it, and I love thinking about it and discussing it. So we'll do that further. And I wonder what Dr. Carl does, because I wouldn't be surprised either way.
1: Same. I actually can't pinpoint his style at a restaurant. Are you someone who, if you're dining with another person, are you allowed to order the same thing? Because I know some people have this rule where everyone on the table needs to order a different dish.
0: Absolutely not. Why would you order the same thing?
1: Wait, so you think it's wrong to order the same thing as your...
0: Yeah.
1: Really? But what if you both just have the same taste?
0: Then just like have half of it and have something else. I think it's a waste if you order the same thing.
1: But what if it's the best thing on the menu?
0: Unless it's a drink. I think a drink is fine, because then you can sort of hear what someone orders. You're like, oh yeah, I'll have that too actually. I think you need a variety. Absolutely.
1: But you're allowed to steal from each other's plates.
0: It is a given.
1: Yeah. Well, you have to allow that if you're going to have a rule like that.
0: I can't deal with non-food sharers. Sorry, but
1: if
0: I can't.
1: If I'm really enjoying my meal, I will begrudgingly share.
0: Sometimes when I've got something really good and my daughter wants it, I get a bit like, ah, oh, because I know she'll just waste it.
1: She won't appreciate it like I do.
0: But no, I'm big on sharing.
1: Even though that example didn't really help, that one example maybe caused us a question.
0: I love sharing my food and taking others. So I think for me, there definitely has to be a variety at the restaurant table.
1: The restaurant problem expanded.
0: Yes. In saying that though, when my family goes out for dinner, we have a go-to Chinese restaurant. It's the same.
1: Standard.
0: It's pretty
1: menu.
0: Much. Yeah. We'll yep. get the same thing every time.
1: Yeah. Sometimes predictability is a good thing. Thank you, Alice
0: yes,
1: Matthews.
0: Thank you.
1: Alice with you on Afternoons from 12:30. Georgia Steins on the Drive program from 3. Thanks to Caroline and to Mary Good today. It's 11 o'clock.
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5: ABC News with Anna Vito. Yvette Berry has defended her performance as ACT Education and Housing Minister as the Liberals and Greens move a censure motion against her in the Assembly. They say she's failed in her portfolios, citing a recent resourcing review which found systemic issues across the public education system. Teachers are also striking today over tense enterprise negotiations. Ms. Berry says she believes she's doing a good job.
6: I can show over the 10 years the work that I've done, which has been extraordinary. I know that there needs to be more done, and that's why I take it seriously. When there are issues, I act on them and I own it. When there are mistakes, I own it.
5: Emergency services are responding to a battery fire at the Australian Federal Police headquarters in Canberra. A fire alarm was triggered after 3 o'clock this morning. The blaze was sparked by lead acid batteries in a utility room, and the building's been evacuated. ACT Fire and Rescue Chief Officer Peter Cleary says crews are expected to remain on scene for some time.
7: The batteries weigh approximately 70 kilos each, and fire crews are currently going through pulling the batteries apart one by one, ensuring they're extinguished and making the area safe.
5: The AFP says there is currently no disruption to any AFP operations or capabilities. An independent review into the culture of the New South Wales Police Force has found bullying, discrimination and sexual harassment are at unacceptable levels. Leah Harris reports.
8: More than a year after an independent review of the culture at New South Wales Police was launched in response to an ABC

0: News investigation, its findings have been released. The review found 30% of the more than 5,100 surveyed reported they had been bullied at work in the past 5 years, leaving them scared, belittled or humiliated. A quarter of those surveyed also reported they'd experienced discrimination. Former Victorian Human Rights Commissioner Kristen Hilton, who ran the review, said she found unacceptable levels of toxic behaviour.
1: People did not feel comfortable calling that out.
0: The report made 29 recommendations, which have all been accepted by the police commissioner.
2: An already fragile ceasefire between the US and Iran hangs in the balance after Washington launched renewed strikes against Tehran. America's editor John Lyons explains.
3: The United States has yet again bombed Iran. This is now for the second day consecutively. The CENTCOM, the US Central Command, put out a statement a short time ago saying that US forces began launching additional, they call them self-defense strikes, against multiple targets in Iran at the commander-in-chief. That's President Trump's direction. It says the strikes are in response to Iran's unwarranted and continued aggression.
2: Meanwhile, Iran's top joint military command is warning any vessel, including oil tankers and commercial ships, which attempt to transit the Strait of Hormuz, will be targeted after announcing it's shut the crucial oil passage route. At least two ships are believed to have been hit, with Iran's Revolutionary Guard Corps telling state media the first phase of its missile and drone offensive has now been carried out. But the US Central Command says commercial ships are continuing to pass through the strait. Police in the UK have deployed water cannon against protesters who were throwing bricks in Belfast as anti-immigrant unrest continues for a second day across Northern Ireland. The rioting was sparked by a knife attack allegedly carried out by a Sudanese man who's been charged with attempted murder, threatening to kill and possessing a knife. The victim of that attack, Stephen Ogilvie, was blinded in the attack, but his family say he's in stable condition and they're urging the public not to use the incident to cause further unrest. Internal documents reveal Australian government officials are privately warning about the risks of a growing reliance on Elon Musk's Starlink. Here's National AI and Technology reporter Cam Wilson.
4: Thousands of Australians are lining up to buy shares in SpaceX when it goes public later this week. The satellite company says it is raising money to fund its ambitions of expanding a global and one day interplanetary communications network. A Home Affairs presentation obtained through a Freedom of Information request shows officials have been flagging the risks of relying on a privately owned foreign satellite network. An internal presentation warned of availability risks because of Starlink's offshore nature. SpaceX did not respond to a request for comment.
2: And briefly in sport, the AFL's Gather Round will remain in South Australia until at least 2029. The AFL and the South Australian government have confirmed a 3-year partnership which will keep the football festival in that state. Canberra's weather: a partly cloudy day with light winds and a forecast top of 17 degrees today, cloud clearing tomorrow and 17. Right now it's 13 degrees in Tuggeranong and in Dixon. ABC News.
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14: Mirelle Day invents stories. She's won a Ned Kelly Lifetime Award for her crime novels, and her gothic tale, Lambs of God, was recently turned into a TV series. But Mirelle's own life story has had its share of dramatic twists, dangerous adventures, and mysterious characters. When Mirelle was a young woman in Sydney, she fell in love with Tony. It was the 1970s, and for Tony and Mirelle, it seemed like they could rewrite all the rules of what life was supposed to be. They moved to a ramshackle house on the New South Wales coast and were very happy together. Then one rainy morning, Tony died in a car accident. He was just 28 years old. Mirelle was torn apart by grief and lost from herself. She ended up travelling with a friend to North Queensland, and in Cairns, the two spontaneously joined the crew of a yacht. After they anchored in Darwin, Mirelle and her friend switched boats, joining the crew of a catamaran, skippered by a Frenchman named Jean Kay. And his story turned out to be wilder than anything Mirelle could have ever invented. She's written a book about Jean and

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4: A good afternoon to you. Thank you very much for being here this budget wash-up day, Thursday the 11th of June. We're all still processing, I think, and we'll do some more of that here on Afternoons, including revenue raised by traffic infringements, what's in the budget for businesses, and the money put aside for public service redundancies as well. We'll take a look at all of that, including the strike, plenty happening today, and we'll hopefully capture most of it here on Afternoons, as well as get to a few other issues like odd jobs and Dr. Carl with a restaurant problem that's somehow related to science, but I'll get to that a little later on. It is partly cloudy with a top of 17 degrees here in the capital today. 16.3 at the moment, so we're nearly there. All clear on the traffic front, apart from some road closures in Chapman and Perry Drive in the front of Chapman Shops. Just a partial closure there till 3:30 for some speed hump replacement works. But sticking with the roads for just a second, you might have heard that the ACT government did not get as much money as anticipated in traffic and parking fines. Georgia Steins had a chat with Chris Steele about that last night. Are ACT drivers simply more compliant, or are our cameras maybe in need of a revamp? 0467 922 666. Ross Sully this morning revealed that the recent budget forward estimates show that the government's anticipating getting a lot more revenue from infringements in the years to come. And it's just an interesting question, isn't it?

0: So does that revenue rely on Canberrans doing the wrong thing on the roads or simply getting better technology? Perhaps it's a bit of both. That's coming up here on Afternoons. 1300 681 666 is the text line. We're also going to have a quick look at what was in the budget or not for local businesses. But happy to kick off today with Madonna to get into the groove, the budget groove.
1: For inspiration.

0: Madonna, getting us into the groove, the budget groove on 666 ABC Canberra. And the ACT budget showed that the government didn't get as much money as it thought it would from things like traffic and parking fines, but it is anticipating it'll get more moving forward. So here's Ross Solly speaking with the Treasurer, Chris Steele, on Brekkie this morning.
1: And we nearly are out of time, but there was one thing that did catch my eye. And I sort of think, on one hand, this is good news, Chris Steele, but you were obviously budgeting to get a lot more through traffic and parking fines than you actually got. You only got $66 million when you were budgeting for $82 million. I did notice in the forward estimates, though, that in 2027-28, you're expecting to get $60 million through traffic fines, etc. But then the following year, it's going to jump by $50 million. What's the plan? Have we got some good technology coming in? Are we going to have more cops on? How are we going to get such a big jump in fines?
2: Look, there's quite a significant investment in the budget in a new road safety camera program and technology. So we've sort of reached the end of life on a few of the contracts that we have in place, and we need to invest in new technology that will be rolled out. And so that there is an investment in that to keep motorists safe. But speed camera fines are actually down in this budget.
1: Mm.
2: And one of the reasons for that is that Canberrans are very compliant and have actually changed their behaviour quite considerably, particularly since the introduction of the mobile speed camera detection cameras.
1: So why do we need to spend a whole heap of money then getting cameras that are going to be better at catching people?
2: So some of the cameras are at end of life and the technology needs to be replaced. And there's also the opportunity through that new program of adding additional capabilities to the cameras so that they can detect a wider range of offences as well, including mobile phone, more mobile phone cameras, but also the seat detection of seat belts and other offences as well. So we're completely in overhauling the speed camera technology. That requires an investment. But Canberrans are doing very well in responding to the detection of particularly mobile devices using the new cameras that have already been installed, but there will be more coming.
0: The Treasurer, Chris Steele, speaking with Ross Solly on Breakfast, saying revenue from speed camera fines is down because Canberrans are compliant, or is it because the cameras aren't necessarily up to scratch? Either way, there was the Treasurer saying there's going to be investment in new road safety camera programs and technology. As a result, there'll be more revenues raised from the fines. So what does this new technology look like? Simon Rafferty is a research fellow at the Centre for Automotive Safety Research at the University of Adelaide. The centre advised the ACT government on optimal locations for safety during the rollout of the mobile device detection cameras. Simon, thanks so much for being here.
3: Hi, Alice. Thanks for having me.
0: So as technology advances, what else will cameras be able to detect outside of mobile phone use and seatbelts?
3: I guess it depends on the technologies that they employ, but things like close following, so how close the vehicles behind are.
0: Oh, tailgating.
3: Tailgating, lane restrictions, so people driving in, say, a bus lane when they shouldn't be. I'm not 100% on top of what the developments in technology will be, but more behaviours like that sort of thing moving forward.
0: Okay, and what is it that makes them more effective? Is it they have, I know you're not an expert in the technology side of things, but they can follow closely, detect from further away. What is it that makes them so much more, I guess, harder to avoid?
3: There's just a general, like, you know, technology improves at a rapid pace all the time. So there's just, you know, general improvements in the capabilities of the cameras, of the radars or lasers used for detection. We're seeing cameras now that are capable of, you know, enforcing, you know, up to 8 lanes of traffic with vehicles going in either direction and things like that.
0: Right.
3: So, things are, you know, science, it's great. Everything's getting better.
0: You heard our treasurer there, Simon, talking about Canberrans responding really well to things like the mobile cameras, saying that they're quite compliant, but also in the same breath saying our technology needs updating. What can you tell us about the evidence on how much these cameras can change behaviour?
3: So mobile phone detection cameras in particular have been pretty effective at reducing offending and increasing compliance with the mobile distraction laws. And I think in Queensland, they estimated around an 80% reduction in people doing mobile distracted offences. So that's really good. And everywhere else that's used them for that has also, found marked

0: reductions in the number of detections for mobile phone offences as well. So they are proving very effective in that regard.
1: Right, so there is proof there that drivers change their behaviour, which I find so fascinating, because why then do we rely on it for revenue, which relies on drivers not doing that, not changing bad behaviour?
0: Well, I guess that's, the revenue side of things is not really...

0: I'm more focused on the safety side. But I guess when it comes to driving enforcement or any kind of offending behaviour, there needs to be a penalty attached to, deter people from performing that behaviour, or as a punishment for doing the wrong thing.
1: Yes, I mean, I suppose the point is it really a safe bet to say, yep, let's make money from this if the technology is proven to actually change drivers' behaviour and make them more compliant, then you're like, you're not really going to get fined. Perhaps it just takes people a while to adapt. But that's the evidence when it comes to improving driver behaviour, which then probably flows on to the evidence when it comes to improving driver safety. Simon, what's the evidence there?
0: Yeah, for sure.
1: And how can you tell?
0: It's difficult to tell with mobile phone cameras. We know distraction is a significant contributor to crashes, and it's not just mobile phones either. It's other things, passenger distractions or eating and things like that in the vehicle while you're driving. So it's really hard to pin down what the effect on crashes are. So anything that helps reduce distraction on the road network is a great thing. We do know, like speed cameras, for example, have been very effective at improving safety. By extension, we expect a similar response from the mobile camera.
1: Yes, and on the behaviour of listeners written in saying the camera itself that change, is it the camera itself that changes the behaviour, or is it getting the fine that changes behaviour? Can you shed any light on that from a safety perspective?
0: I guess it's kind of both. The presence of the camera kind of encourages people to do the right thing in the location of the camera. So that would be what we call general deterrence, people doing the right thing to avoid getting a fine. And then the specific deterrence effect of that is people receiving a fine in punishment for doing the wrong thing. So, once they get a fine, they go, "Oh, did the wrong thing. That's, quite an expensive. I'll try and do the right thing in the future." So it's a mix of both.
1: This is 666 ABC Canberra. You're tuned in to Afternoons. You're hearing from Simon Rafferty, researcher at the Centre for Automotive Safety at the University of Adelaide, talking through camera technology in terms of mobile phone detection, seatbelts, but learning that the technology can advance to things like tracking tailgating. We know that our cameras here in the ACT are going to get a revamp. Don't know the exact details of that yet, but perhaps that's something you would like to see enforced better here in the ACT. 0467 922 666. Tim 2905, you say, "Good afternoon, Alice. Does this mean like the UK new show called Capture, where you'll be tracked? I don't know how society is going these days," says Tim. Well, not tracked in the sense that you're saying, I don't think, Tim. But Simon, your centre's role was to sort of advise the government on the best placement for things like mobile phone detection cameras to optimise safety. What did you find about that? Where should these cameras go if we're having more?
0: Yeah, so that my involvement in the project didn't extend to selecting those locations, but generally we're looking at areas with significant traffic volumes, places where safety is a particular concern, or there might be a history of crashes.
1: Okay.
0: Or speeding is usually the kind of locations where these cameras are installed.
1: Very interesting to chat with you this afternoon, Simon. Thanks for being open to it.
0: No worries. Thanks for having me, Alice. Have a great day.
1: Same to you. Bye-bye. Simon Rafferty there, research at the Centre for Automotive Safety Research at the Uni of Adelaide. This is off the back of the government saying, look, our speed and road cameras will get a bit of a revamp because they're ageing, and as a result of that revamp, raise a bit more revenue in the years to come when it comes to fines. The cameras, though, are supposed to make drivers change their behaviour and be compliant. So is it a reliable revenue stream? I don't know. They certainly didn't get as much as they were hoping this time around from traffic and parking fines. And on the parking fines, on the text line, if the government wishes to make more funds out of parking infringements, send them to Woolworths to watch the people park in the pickup zone.
2: Drive with Georgia Steins.
3: Georgia, can I just correct the record quickly? Some of my teams just texted me and said, you missed one day.

0: Parliament when your son was born.
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3: I'm so sorry. I've got a bit of a frog in my throat today. Oh, also, kicking on the budget coverage, we know our rates will rise on average 5%, but commercial rates are also going up by 8%. Sorry, have local business is what I'm trying to say. Have local businesses been winners or losers in this ACT budget? Greg Harford is the CEO of the Canberra Business Chamber. Greg, thanks for joining us.
4: Pleasure to be here.
3: So this commercial rate rise, is it just another hit to local businesses, particularly ones in the city?
4: Well, it is. I mean, it's an 8% average commercial rates rise across the board. That's a big cost. People will say, well, landlords pay those rates, but often they're passed on to the businesses that are renting the premises. And ultimately, it means that the costs are passed on to consumers at the end of the day. So that's not good news. It's quite a hefty rates rise in a time when inflation's running at 4.6% or thereabouts. So it is something that's concerning.
3: It's not necessarily happening in isolation either, is it?
4: No, there's many cost increases coming down the track at businesses at the moment. Minimum wage, of course, is going up. That will affect other wage rates right through the economy. You've got portable long service leave levies coming in for the hospitality sector at the start of next year. So there's a whole lot of cost. And of course, the other thing that's going on, and it was announced in last year's budget, but it comes into effect from the 1st of July, is that payroll tax is changing. More businesses will get caught in the payroll tax net, and that's going to take $151 million or thereabouts out of the business sector this year or next year and pass it on to government.
3: And on the taxes outside of payroll tax, are there others that are increasing?
4: Yeah, there's a number of taxes that are going up. Rates are the big one. The emergency services levy is going up. There's also changes to motor vehicle registration. So if you're driving a petrol vehicle, you'll be paying more for that.
3: Okay, so what impact are you anticipating all of the above will have on local businesses?
4: Look, it's not the worst budget in the world for business, but I think there's probably not a lot in it for the business sector. We will see businesses facing higher costs as a result of the budget changes that were announced yesterday. That will flow through ultimately into pricing to customers. Ultimately, it will put further pressure on a number of businesses that are already really struggling at the moment.
3: So you say it's not the worst budget. What was in it that's actually being welcomed?
4: Look, I think the fact that there were no additional increases in payroll taxes is certainly a welcome decision. But there is some good news in the budget, particularly around housing and stamp duty. That's been, I think, very much the corner piece of what was announced yesterday. That will certainly be helpful for anyone in the construction sector. It will be helpful for anyone trying to recruit staff and get them to come to live in Canberra, because it will just make things a little bit easier.
3: Are there any announcements that you would have liked to see that you've advocated for?
4: The big thing we've been advocating for was really to see no further increases in payroll tax and other levies. It's good that there was no further hike in payroll tax, and we've also been calling on government to look pretty closely at what it can do to find further efficiencies without sort of putting up taxes too much. And they have made an effort to do that, and I do want to give them credit for that.
3: Anything else that would support growth or counteract the, I guess, impact on growth that the increases in taxes might have?
4: Well, the big challenge that we've got is that we have a great environment for startup businesses here in the ACT, and for very small businesses, there's some reasonably good policy settings. The problem is that once you hit that payroll tax threshold, you start getting a hit with the highest payroll tax rates in the country. So the incentives to grow your teams here in Canberra just aren't necessarily there. And we really need to see a bit more of a focus on how we can drive solid economic growth here in the Territory. And that's something we'll be unpacking later in the year when we have our Grow the Pie Economic Summit.
3: Right. So the payroll tax, that threshold is a disincentive for businesses to grow.
4: Oh, absolutely. So you can grow up to a salary level. If you're paying your team in total $1.75 million, you're not paying payroll tax. So that's a really good thing for small businesses. But the problem is once you cross that threshold, you're paying higher

0: rates of payroll tax than you are in most parts of the country. And if you're a particularly large business, you're in fact paying 8.75% of your payroll in tax here in the ACT. That's a huge number, and it really does act as a disincentive to grow your people here.
1: I mean, this threshold has to be somewhere, though.
0: Sorry, what's that?
1: The threshold has to be somewhere, though, doesn't it?
0: Absolutely, there has to be a threshold, but we've got to look at the impact of where those taxes sit. So 8.75% in Canberra compares to 5.1% across the border in Queanbeyan. It compares to 1.something% in regional Victoria. So there's some marked differences that at the higher end, at the bigger end of town, do make Canberra not necessarily the place you would want to have lots of people employed.
1: Overall, then, Greg Harford, this ACT budget, will local businesses winners or losers?
0: Look, I think overall for business, there's not a huge amount in the budget. There's obviously higher taxes coming out of the business sector, which isn't so good. But on balance, there's obviously a number of spending commitments that need to be met.
1: So middle of the road, it sounds like.
0: Yeah, look, I think that's right. I mean, there were some good things in the budget, but equally, you know, it's probably still a budget that sees a higher tax impost being put across the business sector.
1: And you'll be heading along to a Treasurer's lunch. What's going to be your main message to the Treasurer, Greg?
0: Look, I think, yes, the Treasurer is coming to our lunch for the business community this afternoon. My message really to the Treasurer is, look, you know, it's good to see some positive announcements in the budget, but really we've got to look at that overall tax impact and what that means for growth. We need to make sure that the business sector can thrive and grow, and we need policy settings that encourage those businesses to grow here in the ACT.
1: Greg, thanks so much for bringing us up to speed. I appreciate hearing from you.
0: Thank you.
1: Greg Harford there, CEO of the Canberra Business Chamber. This is 666 ABC Canberra.
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3: A jazz-soaked reimagining of the great Gatsby.
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1: And we've just learned that the ACT Housing and Education Minister, Yvette Berry, has been censured in the Legislative Assembly this afternoon. We were hearing about this morning, the fact that a motion was happening in the Assembly today, and it has passed. It was moved by the Liberals and the Greens, the ACT Liberals in Canberra, the ACT Greens and Canberra Liberals. They both pointed to delays in public housing repairs and a review that found some issues across the public education system. Now, in terms of censures, the Parliament can express disapproval. It doesn't have far-reaching consequences outside of reputation, I guess. Independent MLA Leanne Casley, recent independent MLA Leanne Casley, who just left the Liberals in the past couple of weeks, actually voted in support for Minister Berry. Here's some reaction.
5: And then is that the motion be agreed to? All those of that opinion say aye. To the contrary, no. I believe that the ayes have it.
6: In those 10 years, I've also overseen many bargaining rounds, seeing ACT public school teachers being the highest and best paid in the country. Mr. Speaker, I have never shied away from reform, and I'm not shying away now.
1: So there you go. That was from the Chamber, the motion to censure ACT Housing and Education Minister Yvette Berry passing, and Yvette Berry there speaking up in support of herself. This is 666 ABC Canberra. Earlier on, we were chatting about revenue raised from traffic infringements, our parking fines as well, the ACT government expects to get more in the coming years. And I had a coughing fit before I could get to more messages, so my apologies. But here we go on 0467 922 666. In relation to parking fines, I think the big issue would be we're not being fined for the correct infringement. For example, I know someone who got a parking fine for parking in a disabled bay but had a disabled sticker quite literally on the dash, but the sticker number wasn't fully shown. You need to be fined for failure to show correct pass or something like that. Yeah, I hear you there. Susie of Ainslie, you say, hello, yes, more action against tailgaters, speeders and red light runners. Amazing that more people in this town aren't injured or worse, says Susie. And this is on technology advances. We're not necessarily going to get those specific things here, but potential for these cameras, they can capture tailgaters. Some can capture across 8 lanes of traffic. Not that we have that here in the ACT. But tailgating comes up a lot. So I wonder if

0: you would welcome an advancement in road camera technology to target tailgating. 0467 922 666 is the text line. There's so much illegal parking going on around Canberra and the government can't even take advantage of that and give out fines. What a failure they are, says PNH. And the rest of the text before reading, if the government wishes to make more funds out of parking, send the inspectors to Woolies to watch people park in pickup zones for food rather than where they should. Not sure if that would come under ACT government under their wheelhouse, but I'm not sure. And hello to Ray from Crace. You say, I don't mind speed cameras, but when they become stealth-like, camouflaged between railings, signs and trees is where I have an issue, says Ray. At times, 95 kilometres on the parkway in the 90 zone can simply be traffic flow. So with the tailgating, doing 20 kilometres in traffic on the parkway in 90/100 kilometre zones, most mornings and afternoons, will that be classed as tailgating? Oh, I'm really not sure. We don't know how that technology will be rolled out just then. We just know that cameras do have the capability to capture it. There must be some kind of threshold of how close you are to the car in front of you that captures it, though, one would think. 1300 681 666 is the text line. Coming up, you'll learn a bit more about how parents are navigating the full-day teacher strike that's happening today. Also get a bit more information on the money put aside for redundancies in the public service. You'll hear from the CPSU on that a little later on, as well as learning about tech scams. From the middle of this year, from July 1st, it's going to be harder for scammers to send text messages, but does that just mean they're going to get a bit more sophisticated and then you'll have to look out for even more red flags? We'll get to that later on.
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5: Good afternoon, Jennifer Sexton with ABC News. ACT Housing and Education Minister Yvette Berry's been censured in the Legislative Assembly. The motion passed after being moved by the Canberra Liberals and ACT Greens. The Liberals and the Greens have pointed to delays for public housing repairs and a recent resourcing review which found systemic issues across the public education system. A censure motion is a way for the Parliament to express disapproval, but its consequences are only reputational. Independent MLA Leanne Casley, who recently resigned from the Canberra Liberals, voted in support of Minister Berry. US President Donald Trump says he could launch further strikes on Iran if it doesn't sign an agreement to end the war. The US military has now announced it's completed what it's called self-defense strikes that targeted Iranian military surveillance capabilities, communication systems, and air defense sites. Tehran says it shut the Strait of Hormuz in retaliation, struck US vessels, and attacked American bases in Kuwait and Bahrain. But Washington says the strait is still open and no vessels have been hit. During the attack, Fox News reporter Trey Ying spoke to Mr. Trump.
6: The president said, "We hit them very hard tonight." He described the strikes as vicious and violent. He said the bombing will stop shortly, but if they don't sign an agreement, the president said, quote, "We'll bomb the S out of them tomorrow."
5: Prime Minister Anthony Albanese is leaving the door open to extending the cut in the fuel excise following an escalation in the conflict in the Middle East. The halving of the excises dropped petrol and diesel prices by about 26 cents per litre, but that temporary relief is due to end on June 30. Mr. Albanese says the government will continue to monitor the price of fuel in the coming weeks.
7: We're very conscious about the pressures that are on people, not just individuals, but of course diesel is higher than it was on February 28, but it has also come down substantially.
5: New South Wales Police has accepted all recommendations from a review that found bullying, discrimination and sexual harassment were at unacceptable levels within the force. Victoria Pengilly reports.
2: The independent review of the culture of the country's largest police force was launched after an ABC investigation last year. It found 30% of more than 5,000 surveyed officers reported being bullied at work in the past 5 years.

0: 9% reported being sexually harassed. Police Commissioner Mal Langan says the stories horrified him and the force is working to change the culture.
1: I expect them to have a safe and respectful workplace. It is not something that is acceptable to me. It is not something that will be acceptable.
0: New South Wales Police has adopted the report's 29 recommendations in full.
2: In the United States, the US House Oversight Committee investigating Jeffrey Epstein has thanked Microsoft co-founder Bill Gates for testifying about his ties to the convicted sex offender. Mr. Gates testified that he never witnessed any criminal conduct from Epstein and accused him of blackmailing him over his extramarital affairs. The Microsoft co-founder appeared voluntarily in Washington, adding that he hopes Epstein's victims will receive justice. Representative Robert Garcia says the committee wants to speak to acting U.S. Attorney General Todd Blanche next.
3: Mr. Gates has been cooperative in answering our questions. We have said we want to talk to anyone. We don't care if they're a Republican, Democrat, how wealthy they are. If they have information about Mr. Epstein, we want to speak with them.
2: Seven people have died after an explosion in China's southern Guangxi region. 17 people were wounded and have been taken to hospital, but none of their injuries are life-threatening. To finance, in the All Ordinaries is down 43 points at 8,813. The dollar's buying 70 US cents. To sport, and there are concerns over the fitness of Socceroo star Mo Touré just days out from Australia's opening World Cup match against Turkey. The striker was not seen at training on Wednesday evening local time, but was present for the team photo prior. The team has yet to publicly comment on Touré. In other sports news, the Women's T20 Cricket World Cup begins on Saturday and the Australian team has beaten the West Indies by 6 wickets in their final warm-up match. Australia's opening match of the tournament will be against South Africa at Old Trafford. Turning to the weather for Canberra this afternoon, partly cloudy with light winds, heading for a top of 17 degrees. Tomorrow, cloud clearing with a top of 17. A shower or two is forecast for Saturday. At the moment, it's 15 degrees at Tuggeranong. ABC News.
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7: Good afternoon to you. Coming up on the program, this is a quote from Public Service Minister Rachel Stephen-Smith. Many public servants actually jump at the opportunity to take voluntary redundancies when they're available. Fair enough comment, would you say? 0467 922 666. It'll cost the government about $35.4 million over 4 years, and the program's designed to stop the ACT public service growing faster than our population. 1300 681 666 is the number you can get in touch. We'll look at the funding for those voluntary redundancies a little later on this half hour. But as you very well know by now, public school teachers are on strike today. Roving reporter Mary Good spoke to a couple of them.
8: Why are you here today?
9: Just to make sure our students are getting what they deserve. We want the world for our students, but we need to do it with resourcing and funding.
8: Are you a teacher?
9: Yeah. I've been a teacher for 5 years and it's the best job in the world, but we need the support from the government to do it properly.
8: And what are you seeing in the classrooms in terms of resourcing?
9: Teachers just giving everything they have, and yeah, they're just burning out because they're doing everything, giving students everything, and then that's when it's coming undone.
8: You're holding a sign. Can you explain?
9: I feel frustrated using some visuals. I'm a special needs teacher, so I think it very accurately shows I feel frustrated. I want everything for my students.
8: Why are you here today?
10: Look, we just want the ACT government to come to the party. We've put our suggestions forward for the last 9 months to work out, you know, how teachers think they can make things better for our students, for our schools and in our communities. And it's falling on deaf ears.
8: What's your experience?
10: Of what part? I've been a teacher in the ACT system for close to 30 years now, and you know, it's getting harder. The job is, there's so much administration, we haven't got the funding for resources, the kids are, you know, in my class alone, I'm not only trying to educate the kids, I'm also their psychologist, I'm their occupational therapist, their speech therapist. I have to do all of that as well, just to get them to, you know, be able to open a book, to start to lift words off pages in order to read.
8: What do you want from government? What do you think you need?
10: We need to be valued. That's and understanding that this is now just not a job that people go into because there's nothing else. We care for these kids. It's complex. We want the government to understand it's not just a case of turning up and being in front of kids and opening a book and going, okay, today, lovelies, well, let's look at this PowerPoint presentation. It's teaching is far more complex than that.
8: Why are you here today?
11: I'm here just for better working conditions and learning conditions. Like, our working conditions are our kids' learning conditions. They deserve better. We deserve better. It's not about the money. We want better conditions. We want more time to be able to do our job. I'm an LSA. We want respect. Like, we're not respected by the government. We're not just the help. We do so much every single day. My job is not just being in the classroom. It is so much more than that. Teachers need more time to be able to teach. We want less students in the classroom so that we can then get more learning done. There shouldn't be a case of where there's 28, 29, 30 kids in the classroom. That's not feasible. You can't do that with one adult. You need more people resources, more physical resources. We just need more.
7: And LSA, they're speaking to Mary Good alongside some other teachers on strike today. Of course, ACT public schools are closed as they go on strike for a second time. This full day comes after the two-hour industrial action we saw in May, which failed to lead to successful pay negotiations. It's, of course, left parents navigating this as well. Cranley School in Holt is a specialist school for students who have significant intellectual disabilities, with many kids having autism as well. Mary Lishomwa is a parent of a 10-year-old girl at the school. Mary, thank you so much for being here.
12: Oh, my pleasure, Alice. Thanks for having me.
7: What has your day looked like today?
12: Look, I have to say there was a sigh of relief as a support worker just walked in the door about 5 minutes before you called, so that was good for me. But certainly, I think just to acknowledge that it's challenging for everyone across Canberra, you know, all of the public schools being impacted. I think from my perspective, speaking as an individual, very grateful for the notice that we did have for the strike to be able to put things in place. But it's certainly challenging, particularly for our community.
7: Yes. What things did you put in place, Mary?
12: Well, again, having to find support workers, I'm very, very lucky to be able to have some that were actually available and also to have the funding available to be able to have them work for us today. I was talking to a couple of other parents, just, you know, we chatting through the day. One of my friends had to book a support worker for 11 hours today,
7: so they could
12: meet their work commitments.
7: Okay.
12: You know, that's no small undertaking.
7: Well, yeah, what does this mean for the financial impact on you and others?
12: Well, that's right, because that might mean then going without support work at another date, because we have to balance the funding that we do have available, but then also having to meet the commitments that we have, you know, to work, other obligations, you know, just to keep our families going.
7: Yes, and I know you've got the support worker there, you were saying. Have you had to work from home? Are you still working today?
12: Look, I'm trying to, but I know it's difficult, because that's the other thing. With a lot of the children in our community, we have kids that have quite significant disabilities, as you mentioned, and that means a lot of supervision. I can't concentrate on doing another task when I'm supervising my daughter because her needs are just too high. And that would be across the board. I know of several parents today that have had to give up precious leave days to be home because they can't necessarily rely on someone else to be there to look after their child.
7: And what has this day meant for your daughter? How has she coped with the change?
12: Look, it's always a bit challenging. And what I would add is it's not just even the day, it's what happens this afternoon, tonight and tomorrow. For a lot of our kids, a big change in routine can create a lot of anxiety. So to some of those kids, that might mean the afternoon routine is all out. They're not going to sleep well, and then they've got to readjust to going back to school tomorrow. Why are we going to school? Isn't it a weekend? We've had a day off. It just throws everything out. And that can have a flow-on effect for a lot of our kids for days.
7: Right. Okay. So it's not just the day and what happens. It's the entire week's routine, it sounds like. Yes.
12: It definitely can be for some.
7: Yes. Well, it's challenging to navigate, Mary. Do you and the parents that you've spoken with support the actions from the teachers today?
12: Broadly speaking, yes. That's the sense that I have got. And I think, listening to the interviews with Mary Good that you were playing before, I would agree that better conditions for our teachers and LSAs, they mean better environments for our kids. Mm. And to the point that particularly in a specialist school, we access the curriculum definitely, but it takes so, so much more to support the children and their learning in that classroom environment. So we also want our teachers to be valued because that's going to make it better for all of us.
7: Mm. Mary, yes, I can see you've had to put different plans in place and navigate this with your family. Thank you so much for taking the time out to chat with us. I appreciate it.
12: My pleasure. Thank you so much.
7: Thank you. That was Mary Lichomwa, a Cranley school parent navigating the teachers' strike. This is 666 ABC Canberra on 1300 681 666. Good afternoon to Martin of Gundaroo, who's given us a buzz and has been listening along. Hello to you.
13: And good afternoon to you.
7: Martin, your daughter is a high school teacher, apparently.
13: She works at one of the schools in Gungahlin. And she's got a passion for school. She had that passion when she was 5 years old when she went to Gundaroo Private School.
7: Aww.
13: Or Gundaroo Primary.
7: Yeah.
13: She's been in the system now 5 years. She was one of the youngest teachers. She went straight from year 12 into UC.
7: Yep. Does she still have that passion?
13: Oh, she certainly does.
7: I wonder if,
13: what she's saying is she goes to work every day and she hits her head against a brick wall.
7: How do you mean?
13: She goes in there and there's no direction or no thing and no support for the teachers because they're missing so many of the people who have to administer the teachers. The teachers aren't robots.
7: Yeah.
13: They're an individual person.
7: I imagine going to school every day and hitting your head against a brick wall, as you say, even the most passionate teacher, surely the shine of the job would sort of dull a little bit after weeks, months of that, Martin.
13: Yeah, so what it is that there's a lack of direction because of funding. The teachers want to go in there and do their best. But they're given a red stoplight. Oh, you can't do that. It's going to cost us money, so please don't do it.
7: Mm.
13: Yeah. So, I mean, the teachers at Australia, ACT government have, or ACT education have, are all very, very, very brilliant.
7: Very brilliant, Martin. I'm sure they would love to hear you say that as they were just talking about not being valued. Thank you very much for the call, Martin, and all the best to your daughter.
13: Yeah, not a worry.
7: Good on you. Cheers.
13: Bye.
7: Martin of Gundaroo there on 1300 681 666. That's a number you can call as well. Coming up, the ACT government has also put voluntary redundancies on the table for public servants. You'll hear from the CPSU next.

0: Eric Clapton, Lay Down Sally on 666 ABC Canberra on the teacher's strike. My mum, when she was in LSA at a swanky private school in Canberra, literally got paid less than me. I was 19 at the time and a waitress, and she was in her 40s and had qualifications to teach and look after children. 0467 922 666. Hi, I'm Tom. I'm an LSA at school, and I've been seeing my colleagues, both teachers and learning support assistants, working hard and fighting to keep this public school system working. And the ACT Education Directorate gives nothing but more reviews and no funding for what really matters. More time for teachers for planning and their families, more pay and training for our LSAs who take care of the most complex students in our system, and for all workers to be safe at work. We just want to make this public system work for all and raise standards for all, says this listener.
1: Renee Crosh, Everything Canberra.
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1: Evenings with Renee Crosh.
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1: 666 ABC Canberra.
0: Bouncing back to the budget now, one of the measures included yesterday is a new voluntary redundancy program aimed at limiting growth of the public service, so for it not to grow faster than our population. The Territory budget forecasts of $6.4 million of savings. But for the number of jobs that will be affected, that's not yet clear. We just know it'll cost $35.4 million. Jordan Piggott is the CPSU lead organiser for the ACT government. Jordan, good afternoon to you.
4: Good afternoon, Alice. Thanks for having me.
0: Rachel Stephen-Smith has said that many public servants actually jump at the opportunity to take a voluntary redundancy when it's available. Are your members lining up for this program?
4: Look, the thing is, a job cut is a job cut, and what our members are concerned about is that they're going to be having to be doing more with less,

0: after these job cuts come into effect, wherever they're going to be.
1: Rachel Stephen-Smith has also said it's not about doing more with less, saying it's about improving efficiency, not reducing services. Here she is speaking about the redundancies.
2: The commitment that we have made to the unions and to our existing staff is that this isn't about our public servants doing more with less. This is about delivering services as efficiently as possible.
1: Do you trust that commitment?
0: Look, I don't, and our members don't either, Alice. I mean, the thing is, they've heard that time and time again. They heard it at the Canberra Hospital when Dave Peffer was the CEO there. They're hearing it again in CED right now. And they just have no confidence that the government can deliver on that promise.
1: You say a job cut is a job cut. This, though, is a voluntary redundancy program. Does that make a difference?
0: Well, for our members that are going to be working in these directorates after these cuts have taken effect, it's not going to make any difference when their teams are smaller, they have less resources available to do their work, and they're not able to deliver the same quality of service that Canberrans rightfully expect.
1: We know that it's going to be public service bosses that are deciding how and when these jobs will be cut. Is that any consolation?
0: Look, not really, because you know, we don't know, our members don't know, and once again, it doesn't seem the government knows where those cuts are going to come from, which services are going to be downsized as a result of that, and what the consequences are going to be for our members and for Canberrans that rely on those services.
1: Is it better, though, that the department heads decide and they can see for themselves and, I guess, put the call out to their own workers for people to sign up for this?
0: Well, I guess we'll wait and see whether or not the government delivers on their commitment to consultation with our members. But we would need to be seeing some serious consultation and some serious assessment of what impact this is going to have on the people that are left behind.
1: So has that been put on the table, any consultation ahead of this program?
0: Well, I believe the government has committed to consulting with unions, but you know, it's not real until it happens. We certainly haven't seen it to the extent we would have liked to with the cuts that have been announced in the City and Environment Directorate. And so I guess we'll wait and see whether or not the government can come through.
1: Jordan, what's a better way to achieve the government's goal of, I guess, limiting the growth of the public service so it doesn't outstrip our population?
0: Well, firstly, I'm not quite sure about that measure of pegging it to population growth. I don't know if that's based in any kind of methodology, but we want to see the priority being on having enough public servants and enough jobs to deliver the services that this government has committed to.
1: Jordan, I know it's a busy day for you and the unions, and I thank you for your time.
0: No worries. Thanks, Alice.
1: Thank you, Jordan Piggott there, CPSU lead organiser from the ACT government, responding to the voluntary redundancy program being put on the table to save about $6 million. This is 666 ABC Canberra. You're tuned in to Afternoons.
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4: Australia's only cat historian tells the surprising and complicated story of our famous and infamous felines. 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
1: On the text line 0467 922 666, good afternoon to Tim 2905. You say, just with voluntary redundancies, most people that take a redundancy are then hired as a contractor or on contract. I don't understand how the system is going to rid of full-time employment and yet they are re-employed on contract. No wonder the government has no money. It's absurd. However, I can see why they do this, as they need more public money to sustain their department as the new people end up carrying the weight of their supervisors. It's a funny world we live in, but the government likes wasting money, as it would not happen in private enterprise. As Pauline Hanson would say, says Tim, please explain. Thank you very much, Tim 2905. Yes, I'm not sure how the redundancies in this program would work. I know they tend to put, I think, time limits on how long you have to stay out of the public service until you can then reapply and work in the public service as well. I'm sure the listener could shed a little bit more light on that on 0467 922 666. Coming up after the news headlines with Jen Sexton, it's 27 minutes past one, so she'll be with you shortly. A text asking you to arrange the re-delivery of a package. Or another saying that you have an overdue road toll account. I've had that one before. Are there scam texts? And particularly around Christmas, when I kind of lose track of the packages I've bought, I've almost been caught out by those delivery messages as well. But from the 1st of July, it's going to become a bit harder for scammers to send these kinds of texts. But will it stop all scams? I think my concern in this respect is that it feels like a whack-a-mole situation with scammers if it becomes harder, and you'll find out exactly how it's going to become harder. If it does become harder, then they'll just find other ways to become more sophisticated. If you've been caught out, 0467 922 666.
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1: And last night, I once again got out the crochet hook, not the crochet needle. I'm slowly getting out of the habit of saying knitting a granny square. It's crocheting a granny square, because this week on Afternoons, we've been throwing our support behind the Granny Square Challenge. This is what the Bungendore CWA is launching this weekend. It goes all the way through to the 10th of August. And all you have to do is knit some granny squares, as many as you want or can, inspired by David Attenborough's 100th birthday, the colours of nature. Then they collect all those squares, they get turned into beautiful blankets and then donated to Roundabout here in Canberra to keep people warm, which is so beautiful. Anyway, I don't really know what I've signed up for, because I said, sure, I will learn and I will do at least one square. And I did a chain the day before yesterday and started a beanie last night. So, you know, I think my hands need to get used to it a little bit. But I just want to say full respect to the crocheters out there who are avid and do this all the time, because it is quite tricky and quite fiddly. And I'm just going to keep practicing doing beanies before I graduate to the granny square. I've learnt singles, doubles and trebles. I was being guided by my husband, who knows a lot more than I do. I really don't know what I'm doing. I've just been doing what I'm told, but I will continue this. And again, if you'd like to take part or want a bit more information on the Granny Square Challenge, you can text 0467 922 666. Look, we're dreaming up a few things for this challenge that involves something happening in the green room. We'll flesh it out.

0: Oh, it's 1:30. Time to check in with Jennifer Sexton. Good afternoon, Jen.
1: Good afternoon, Alice. Making news, thousands of public school staff have rallied outside the ACT Legislative Assembly this morning, calling for better pay and work conditions. The strike action comes as the ACT Housing and Education Minister, Yvette Berry, has been censured in the Assembly in a motion moved by the Canberra Liberals and Greens over the Minister's performance. The US military says it's completed what it's calling self-defence strikes on multiple targets in Iran. President Donald Trump has threatened further strikes on Iran if it doesn't sign an agreement to end the war. Australia, the United Kingdom and Canada have launched a more than $5.7 million fund towards broader efforts to achieve a two-state solution between Israel and Palestine. State and Territory Disability Ministers have declared that the federal government's proposed changes to the National Disability Insurance Scheme are not consistent with commitments made at National Cabinet in January. An independent report has found bullying, discrimination and sexual harassment are occurring at unacceptable levels within New South Wales Police, and employees are too afraid to speak up. The force has accepted all recommendations. And speaking of nature earlier, Alice, the world's biggest whale graveyard has been discovered in the Indian Ocean off the west coast of Australia. Five whales actively decomposing and almost 500 fossils, including a new extinct species dating back 5 million years. This has all been documented. Partly cloudy for the rest of the day with light winds, a top of 17 at the moment. It is 17 degrees at Dixon. Quite mild out there. 6 and 16 at Tuggeranong.
0: It is mild. Jen.
1: I know, isn't it? So interesting.
0: Is this to say that the whales have intentionally had like that space for death and
1: that's
0: burial,
1: what it,
0: quote
1: that's
0: unquote?
1: That's what it seems to suggest, doesn't it? It was discovered by chance.
0: Wow.
1: 400 kilometres below the surface, contains bones that are more, as I said, more than 5 million years old, found by a Chinese research vessel that was investigating biodiversity, ecosystems and pollutions in the deepest parts
0: and
1: of the
0: ocean.
1: And
0: do they know if all of the bones are sort of from the same time, or one set of bones 100 years older than the other, for example?
1: I haven't got that detail.
0: Right. Yeah, no, that's fair, because I have really detailed questions about this now.
1: Exactly. it raises lots of really interesting questions and, you know,
0: yeah,
1: the
0: because
1: whales
0: I think,
1: are amazing.
0: Elephants have done this too, haven't they?
1: Yeah. Yes, they have.
0: Yeah. And then that just goes, it just says so much about society and structure and intelligence.
1: And what little we know about sometimes the complexity and intelligence.
0: Exactly.
1: Of other species on the planet.
0: They've obviously been there for a long time, but I wonder if they exist in modern forms.
1: Do you mean a graveyard?
0: Well, yeah, because these were, millions of years old?
1: Yes, but they
0: I wonder if they still...
1: No. They say, when this was discovered, according to what I've read, five whales were actively decomposing. So it's like a current thing.
0: Oh!
1: So you've got you've got fossils dating back 5 million years.
0: Yes, yeah.
1: 5 million years. But you've also got... It's a currently an active graveyard.
0: Whoa.
1: Yeah. So in the Indian Ocean.
0: Yeah.
1: Off the west coast. Anyway.
0: Thank you, Jen.
1: No worries.
0: Just before you trot off there, have you gotten any text scams ever?
1: Oh, I'm sure I have. I just don't go anywhere near them.
0: How do you know though? Because what if you do a trip to Sydney and then you get a message saying, oh, your e-toll account, you owe this money to it, or you've got a package and then you get something from Australia Post.
1: Yeah, but I would, like, for instance, if it was on a toll or something like that, I mean, you wouldn't go via the text. I wouldn't go via the text message.
0: Yes, very wise.
1: I would just go and log in.
0: Independently.
1: Because, I mean, I've received some about bank.
0: Yes,
1: you know, and I've thought, oh, God, okay. But I've actually gone to the and logged in on the and just checked, and also and just as a precaution, changed my password just in case.
0: Good on you.
1: Just protection. You know,
0: I think
1: and
0: this
1: prevent
0: is
1: any problems.
0: This is really a bottom line here, isn't it? Don't click. And I think I remember the tax office, I think last year, was saying, hey, if there's a link in a message, automatically be sus. Never click it.
1: Yeah.
0: We will never send you a link.
1: Yes. Yes, exactly. And banks say that as well.
0: Well, Jen, it's about to get harder for scammers to send these messages. But my question is that

0: That just almost, to me, says, here's a challenge, scammers, get more sophisticated.
1: Yeah, but and still, just even though it's getting harder for them, just still don't go, yes. Don't follow any of those, you know, text messages or, you know, even on, you know, on any of the social media platforms, just being careful.
0: Yes, exactly.
1: All right.
0: Jen, I've got to run upstairs and show you after the show my, the beanie I'm trying to crochet in practice.
1: Oh, nice.
0: Yeah.
1: Nice.
0: I'll send you a photo.
1: Please do. Everyone. Show everyone what you're doing.
0: Yeah. I don't know if we can send photos back. I'm happy to if you want to see my very, very
1: first attempt.
0: Beginner, like amateur, novice, rookie work. Sure. Thanks, Jen.
1: Bye-bye.
0: Jennifer Sexton in the newsroom on crochet. Good Omen Goodies also makes and donates crochet blankets and goodies in Canberra. I must get the hook out and knit in public day. I wonder where they will be. Oh, yes. I'm going to send you a text back, dear listener, with the details of where they'll be because they're launching this project on World Knit Day, but it is a crochet project. And Good Omen Goodies, I wonder, they did have an exhibition which might still be running about the beautiful handmade creations, different kinds of dolls and creatures that they make for those who are staying in hospital for a long time. A really beautiful project. Sometimes they can mimic the weight of a pet that you miss at home or act as like a support for a limb that's injured. They do really beautiful work. I'll find out if that exhibition is still on. And hello to you, Erin of Canberra. Hi, y'all. I have so much yarn with no dedicated projects, so I would love to whip up some granny squares. What are the details, Erin? They're coming your way. And look, hopefully we can invite a few crocheters into the studio at some point and do a bit of a drive. I think last year the CWA got 400 squares and we will aim to get them more than that this year.

0: reading important update, a digital purchase bracket Bitcoin of $523.60 is being reviewed. Your transaction reference ID is with a transaction number. The action was recorded today, the 10th of June. For questions, call our support line with a support line number. Sarah doesn't even have PayPal, but I feel like the detail of $523.60 makes it feel real. Even the reference ID, TXN-2477H61P. But soon it's going to be harder for scammers to send these kinds of texts. From July 1st, in fact, it'll get more difficult. Lee Stark is a tech expert and the founder of Picker. Lee, great to have you on the show again. How are you going?
1: I'm okay. It sounds like all of those things could be the lyrics to a really bad rock music.
0: I'll just punch it into AI. I'm sure it would. It would give us something. So what's happening from July 1st? What's changing or coming into force?
1: So the really good news is there's something called a sender ID, which most people don't have to be aware of, but basically means that if you're a business, you actually have to register your details with the government in a way to connect your phone number or your business's phone number with a verified sender ID. So when someone sends out an SMS pretending to be

0: It's kind of more of a recommendation as opposed to a requirement. If you want to send phone calls out, if you want to send out SMSs rather, you'll actually have to register your phone number and your business information with the government, and that will actually verify it. It does mean that companies pretending to be others will just come up as a phone number with the unverified sort of information below it.
1: So it'll be quite obvious for someone receiving the text if it says unverified.
0: Yeah, absolutely. But the catch is that many of these scams still go out at random times in the middle of the night. And they found in through research that that sense of urgency and, I guess, deliriousness is where people end up clicking without realizing. So technically, yes, there's now a prevention mechanism that will stop you from falling down the trap of seeing it's a fake ATO or a fake MyGov. But that doesn't necessarily mean you have to forget everything you've known.
1: This period of your day and just sort of,
0: absolutely,
1: yeah, just be rushing through it all. So it's well and good if Australian businesses have to sort of sign up for this so that they can be verified. What if it's overseas companies, like people pretending to be, I don't know, something like Temu or one of the other online companies? It's not going to apply to any of them.
0: So my understanding is that it won't apply to them, but it would still be quite obvious if it came through. And many of them still actually have to use a sender ID. So for instance, most of the services that send this out that are online still actually have requirements. They can't pretend to be MyGov or ATO, but some of them can actually still kind of trip around it. So ATO with an extra O at the back, it becomes A2, something like that, or MyGov with an extra underscore somewhere. So you still have to kind of be aware of this. It's, as I said, it's not a prevention for everything, but it's a step in the right direction, largely because most of the SMS campaigns we see on scams don't come from international numbers. They still come from +61.
1: Right.
0: And that comes from research that people tend to click fall for a scam if the phone number still seems like it's related from the country. There's a similar one that suggests that people and scammers specifically use similar numbers to your phone number, thinking that it will also, for some reason, make you trust it more.
1: Yeah, I mean, I can actually see the reasoning behind that. But Lee, what if the scammers are reading all of these articles about what's going to change? Can't they then just somehow mimic this verification and sender ID and just become more sophisticated in their scams?
0: The answer is no, because in this instance, the sender ID is part of the message header. So those little things that you don't see, they're invisible inside the message that gets sent out. They're kind of sitting there. So when you pick up the phone and you look at your SMS, it'll show the name as opposed to the number, and it would say it's essentially verified. So they can't trick that system. The most they can do is try to manipulate it with a service and hope that people aren't clued in. But again, that's why conversations like this are incredibly important, because while this is helpful for some of it, it won't stop messages on WhatsApp or on email.
1: Well, that's what I was going to say. If this is applying to SMS, what about WhatsApp and Messenger and the other messaging apps?
0: Absolutely. So it doesn't affect WhatsApp. And WhatsApp is still a massive area where people are actually affected by scams. And so, again, the best thing you can do on those is apply the same sense of educational know-how, which is to try not to fall for it, to kind of let your spidey sense get triggered by it, which is to say, if something seems too good to be true or doesn't make sense, Google it, because scammers aren't there, and just basically say, no, I'm not going to click. I'll just wait for someone to contact me.
1: Gosh. Okay. So just a reminder for the listener, even after July 1, the main things to check and double check when you get a text message that could be a scam.
0: So the main thing to check, obviously, the first obvious thing is if you do click on a scam, don't worry, you've not been fooled. You haven't fallen down the rabbit hole completely until you've given them your details. So if you do accidentally touch a link on a scam, it's not well and truly sealed until you give them your details. And the obvious sign on that one is it'll open up a new window. Look at the www dot, the domain name, because scammers can't pretend. They can't come from Real ATO or ABC or MyGov. They have to pretend with something usually outlandish. So that's your first point of contact. If something like that is happening, whether over email or WhatsApp or SMS, look at the www dot. They can't fake it. Alternatively, if something comes in, check that sender ID, especially on SMS, because that's your good way of verifying it. And really look for the wording of urgency. That's the biggest telltale sign in a scammer's playbook, the sense that they have to get you to click now. It's urgent you click on this. There's a fine pending. That's not how regular communications work.
1: I wonder how long till they pick up on that and go, this isn't urgent, just in your own time.
0: If you have conversations with scammers, and I've had a few of them, they kind of lean you down that line when it becomes face-to-face, well, not face-to-face, but voice, like a human conversation. But in text messaging, it's all about syncing people quickly, and urgency tends to drive people. As Telstra's done some good research on this that proves that around between 2 and 3 a.m. are really popular times for SMSs to go out. No one is trying to contact you around that time from a financial body. If you get an urgent contact, it might be urgent, but check it without in the morning when you're actually awake.
1: Also, just phones on do not disturb overnight, please.
0: Yeah, that's an option as well. And only make sure that people who need to contact you can contact you.
1: Yes, you can pick some favourites there so they can get through. Lee Stark,
0: absolutely.
1: Thank you as always for your wisdom.
0: Always happy to help.
1: Cheers. Bye-bye. Lee Stark there, tech expert and the founder of Picker here on 666 ABC Canberra.
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1: Oh, isn't that the truth? Now, you've been hearing across the week, perhaps, that the early stages of community consultation has begun to relocate Arcadia House. So this is a drug and alcohol rehabilitation facility from Bruce to Cook. It's all part of the planning for the new Northside Hospital. ABC Canberra roving reporter Mary Good was out and about in Cook speaking with some residents there, and she's been kind enough to share them with the afternoon's program.
2: Have you heard about the proposal for Arcadia House here in Cook?
3: Yeah, we heard about it through social media about 5-6 days ago.
2: Some people have mentioned there's been letterbox drop. Did you receive anything in your mailbox?
3: No, and various other people were saying it was pretty haphazard how the letters came out.
2: What are your thoughts?
3: I think it's very early days. There is an argument that people need rehabilitation and they need care within the community settings. I think there's a lot of information still to come out, and it is very early days, so I'm hoping there'll be some caution about the responses to it.
2: There's two sites being proposed. We're just standing by Cook Oval. Do you have a preferred site?
3: I actually wrote in to the request for community input and said the site to the north was possibly better, further away from the other community activities with the exception of the Emma Ruby House. But there needs to be discussion with the little athletics crowd who use that. There needs to be better parking and traffic management, probably better lighting, possibly toilet upgrades. So there's significant infrastructure considerations as well as how people are using the ovals.
2: What do you make of the conversation around Arcadia House possibly coming to Cook?
3: I think there's some fairly predictable negativity. The idea that people with substance abuse issues are inherently a danger to children and community standards, I think, is really unfortunate. I doubt that most of the people with the strong views actually have direct experience in this area. And I'm hoping there'll be a bit of compassion, but also a bit of quiet consideration of the options.
2: Have you heard about the Arcadia House proposal?
4: I have, yes. I don't have too many thoughts about it. I think everybody's entitled to access the healthcare services that they need, and wherever that might be located is where it's located. I think the hardest thing for the people that use that service will be being far away from other healthcare services that the hospital might have, which is where they are now. But otherwise, I think everyone's entitled to get the care and support that they need, and as a community, we should be able to provide that somewhere.
2: Have you heard about the concerns from some of the people in Cook?
4: Yeah, I have. And look, I get where it comes from, but I think there's a lot of stigmatisation to people who need alcohol and rehab services.
2: Have you heard about the proposal for Arcadia House in Cook?
5: Yes, Mary, I have. I received a letter in my letterbox. It raised some concerns immediately. I'm a very community-minded, community-spirited person, and I wondered whether it would actually detract from the beauty and the community aspect of the Cook area.
2: Why? What are your concerns?
5: Well, I'm concerned. I am an early childhood educator, and I'm concerned that the location, the A location, is very close to where many little preschoolers go. It's next to a playground where the community use the playground. It's near Companion House, where there are many, many refugee people that go for support and help. So I'm ambivalent. I think it's very important that people that have drug and alcohol issues are supported and cared for, but perhaps this is not the right environment. Perhaps something closer to a medical area.
2: There is the B location that's further away from the childcare centre.
5: I think that's a little bit of a ploy. They're only 200 metres apart. But if I did have to have a preference, the B location would be my preference.
2: You talked about there's a place for refugees to go to help. Isn't this just another place that people who are trying to abstain from smoking and drugs and alcohol are trying to get support?
5: Yes, that's where my ambivalence comes in.
2: And what about yourself?
6: I agree with my friend. I don't think it's the place in the middle of a community to have a drug and alcohol centre. But then I also heard from my daughter-in-law that she lives, well, the other side of Canberra. It's always quiet. There's no noise or anyone drunk or anything around it. I'm a bit like my friend in that I just really like the area, And I would like things, if they're building there, for children and for people to enjoy the community. It doesn't sit

0: right with me to have a drug and alcohol centre.
1: So it's actually a centre for people who want to abstain from drugs and alcohol and smoking rather than a drug and alcohol centre.
0: Yes, yes. Well, are they different, I suppose, if they're trying to abstain? How do you know that they're keeping abstaining? I think perhaps that shows my ignorance, that I really don't know what it would be like.
1: Will you be taking part in the consultation?
0: Yes, oh yes. We've got it in our calendar.
2: Roving reporter Mary Good out speaking to some Cook residents. The last one saying, well, maybe I should take a closer look at what this facility does, and you can have your say on the ACT government website on this relocation. It's worth noting Arcadia House, according to Directions Health that runs it, told us on Tuesday that its clients don't pose a risk to the community. There haven't been any security incidents at the existing facility, and on the medical setting mentioned in those conversations, the facility is designed to be intentionally non-clinical and more like a house. This is 666 ABC Canberra.
3: A young man vanishes and something about it doesn't sit right.
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2: And the next community consultation for Arcadia House and the relocation is Wednesday the 17th of June from 1:30 to 4:30. That is the next drop-in session. On scams on the text line, hello to John of Bruce. Hi, Alice. I had a good one via email. The heading was Centrelink and it told me that due to past payment errors, $34,706 has been credited to my age pension account. I thought this was generous, given that I don't have an age pension. Delete, says John of Bruce. Indeed. That's the way to go, John. Thank you for that. If you've had any particularly sophisticated ones that nearly caught you out, you can let me know on 0467 922 666. You're going to hear from a luthier after 2 o'clock. Do you know what that is? 0467 922 666, a luthier.

Roy Orbison, working for the man on 666 ABC Canberra. Dr. Carl will be with you after 2:30. And answer me this, Old Faithfuls or new and exciting? What do you do? What do you choose when you go to your favourite restaurant? Do you A, stick to your favourite dishes that you know you love, or B,

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2: Good afternoon, Jennifer Sexton with ABC News. ACT Independent MLA Leanne Casley says today's censure motion against the Territory's Housing and Education Minister damages the opposition's credibility. Minister Yvette Berry was censured earlier in a motion moved by the Canberra Liberals and the ACT Greens, who argue she's failed in her portfolios. A censure motion is a way for the Parliament to express disapproval, but its consequences are only reputational. Ms Casley, who recently resigned from the Canberra Liberals, told the Assembly censure motion should be reserved for serious misconduct.
3: If a government minister were to engage in truly egregious conduct, it would be perfectly reasonable for Parliament to censure that minister or to agree a motion of no confidence. But these motions only have that impact if they are used sparingly and for the most serious matters.
2: The censure comes as ACT public school staff stage a full day of strike action over enterprise agreement negotiations. Iran has rejected US President Donald Trump's claim that he spoke to Iranian officials on a second day of renewed fighting. Here's Sara Amir.
4: Iranian state media says Mr. Trump's false claim is a cover to avoid war against Iran. The US military says it's now completed what it's calling self-defense strikes on multiple targets in the country. Iran's armed forces have been retaliating by launching attacks on multiple US allies across the region. Kuwait has temporarily closed its airspace after reporting Iranian attacks. Warnings have sounded in Bahrain, and the US embassy in Jordan says missiles, drones or rockets are in Jordanian airspace.
2: The states and territories have accused the federal government of pushing ahead with changes to the NDIS that do not align with agreements made earlier this year. National Disability Affairs reporter Naz Campanella has more.
5: Today in the Senate inquiry, a joint statement by the state and territory governments has been read out, and it says that they were never going to be able to provide like-for-like services to people who were kicked off the NDIS, and that what's happening now is, in a sense, inconsistent with the agreements that were reached in January. They are concerned that the way things are going and the proposals in this legislation has the potential to either only be able to deliver fragmented services to people with disability outside of the NDIS or no services at all.
2: The federal government says it's watching the inquiry closely and its reforms have been carefully considered. The Prime Minister has cast doubt over One Nation's claims it has raised more than $1.8 million in donations from the public. The minor party launched the online fundraiser yesterday, which it dubbed Fire the Liar, directly targeting Anthony Albanese and his government. The campaign is in response to an earlier donation drive from Labor that focused on One Nation. Mr Albanese has expressed scepticism that Pauline Hanson's party has actually raised the money.
6: Did she, though? Did she? What evidence is there? It is an example of slogans being put forward.
2: Australia, the UK and Canada have launched a more than $5.7 million fund towards broader efforts to achieve a two-state solution between Israel and Palestine. Each country will contribute around $1.9 million to support new and existing grassroots projects, particularly those targeted towards youth groups, civil society organisations and women. The fund was announced by the UK Foreign Minister ahead of a meeting with her Australian and Canadian counterparts. To sport, and Socceroos teammates have dismissed injury concerns for Mo Touré ahead of Australia's opening World Cup match against Turkey this weekend. The star striker missed training but was seen at the training ground for the team photo prior to the team's warm-up. Left wing-back Jordan Bosz says if Touré was unable to play, there would be other options.
7: I think, you know, we have other players as well that can also play striker and stuff, but, yeah, obviously to have Mo is really nice for us.
2: And the New York Knicks have recorded the biggest comeback in NBA Finals history to move within one win of ending a 50-

0: 53-year title drought. They came from 29 points down to beat San Antonio Spurs 107-106 in Game 4 at Madison Square Garden. The Knicks now leave the best of seven series 3-1 with Game 5 to be played in San Antonio on Sunday. Partly cloudy weather for the rest of the day with light winds for the nation's capital, a top of 17. At the moment it's 16 degrees at Tuggeranong and 18 at Dixon. ABC News.
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2: We're off to the movies tomorrow, and if you've still got questions about the budget, Finance Minister Rachel Stephen-Smith will join us for Ministerial Talkback.
1: Returns tomorrow from 5:30 on 666 ABC Canberra. Afternoons with Alice Matthews on 666 ABC Canberra. Have your say. 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
3: And Jen Sexton, if you're still listening, I have sent you through some photos of my beginner's crochet, so I'll get your thoughts on that after 2:30 for the news headlines. On the text line, on a couple of different issues. On scams, Kim of 2621, you say, I got a scam email with both Telstra and Origin Energy logos. Not so clever, says Kim. And on the relocation of Arcadia House, 2% potential sites identified in Cook on 0467 922 666. This listener says, OMG, NIMBY is alive and thriving in Cook. Do they think there are not already people addicted to smoking, vaping, alcohol and drugs in their suburb? And God forbid no one actually dealing drugs living in Cook. I would gladly swap drug dealers' houses in my suburb, to have Arcadia here, says this listener. I've also been asking you if you know what a luthier is. I hope I'm saying that correctly. We're soft launching a segment today, Odd Jobs, where we focus on people with some pretty interesting and unique careers. Your first guest today is a luthier. I wonder if you know what that is. 0467 922 666. Donna and Brendan of Monash, you're on the right track.

0: Womack and Womack, Teardrops on 666 ABC Canberra. This is Afternoons, and if I asked you what a day in the life of, let's say, a plumber, a lawyer, a barista, if you didn't confuse it with a barrister, you would probably quite easily guess what that involves. They're jobs we are familiar with. But what about the jobs you've never heard of? Well, some people have heard of a luthier. On 0467922666, if you can guess what it is, or if you know what it is. Thus far, it's just two people. Today on Afternoons, we're going to soft launch a segment called Odd Jobs, where you meet people with unusual and fascinating careers and find out what their work is really like. Today with you is Canberra luthier Hugh Withycombe. Lovely to have you in studio, Hugh. Thank you so much for coming in.
1: Thank you very much, Alice. Pleasure to be here.
0: Do reveal, what is a luthier? So, what are you?
1: A luthier is a person who makes or sometimes repairs musical instruments that have strings. So originated as someone who made lutes, which were a sort of Renaissance-style instrument where you plucked them, a bit like a guitar with a bent neck. But these days it mainly refers to both guitar makers and the makers of the bowed stringed instruments, which are the violins, violas and cellos, which I make.
0: There you go. A violin maker, says Donna. Is a luthier a string instrument maker, says Brendan of Monash. I don't think pianos are included, says Brendan. Scott No Idea says makers of guitars, mandolins, etc. So they're all correct. But yes, doesn't include pianos?
1: Well, they do have strings, but I think we're going to leave them as a percussion instrument.
0: Pianos are a percussion instrument.
1: Absolutely. You whack them with keys and hammers, so they're a percussion instrument.
0: That has sort of blown my mind, because I just think percussion, you think drums.
1: Wow. And no. So many other things.
0: What
1: so
0: else?
1: Many.
0: Well, I know we digress, but please go ahead.
1: Well, there's the cymbals, there's all those Glockenspiels and xylophones and other things that you hit.
0: Oh,
1: if you ever have
0: true.
1: A
0: that's
1: chance
0: true.
1: To see one of those larger orchestral performances, they're the people up the back who have lots of fun running between the different things.
0: Yes.
1: The drums. They are drums, of
0: okay,
1: course.
0: Okay, yeah. So there you go. Piano is a percussion instrument, and a luthier makes or repairs string instruments. Your specialty being violins. How come?
1: Well, it's kind of like the violin family. So I grew up here in Canberra, and I was very lucky that the primary school that I went to, Forest Primary, had a collection of musical instruments, and I got to learn the cello. And I loved playing the cello all through school. And after some little twists and turns, I realized that I wanted to do more with music, and realized that I also really enjoyed making things, and there was an opportunity to make these instruments that I love playing.
0: It's the Venn diagram coming together.
1: Oh, absolutely.
0: So you obviously didn't start with the cello.
1: No, I didn't start with the cello, but I still really enjoy working on cellos, and I do make cellos as well as the smaller instruments.
0: And what's the demand like for the handmade instruments you make?
1: Well, in Canberra, there are obviously a number of people, of course, who do play both strings instruments. And I have some lovely customers here in Canberra itself, but I also make instruments that are played in other parts of Australia and also around the world.
0: Yeah, I bet. So what does a day in the life of Hugh look like?
1: Well, today was perhaps a little bit strange. It might talk about the devotion to the craft that I'm in.
0: Do go on.
1: So one of the things that a lot of players face is the problem that one or other of the strings that they play on sounds kind of muted, a bit like you got a cold, a bit. And part of the reason is that the strings bury themselves into the wood of the bridge that holds them up on the body of the instrument. And so today I was cutting a strip of parchment that could be glued to the top of the bridge to hold that string up. But the way that you soften parchment is you need to moisten it, get it wet. And the easiest and best way to do that is actually to put it in your mouth. So I was sucking a 300-year-old legal document to just work out what was the right level of flexibility before the whole thing melts in your mouth.
0: Why a 300-year-old legal document for the parchment?
1: Well, that's the piece of parchment that I have, and that's the one I use.
0: And you're looking for the optimum moisture level of that parchment to slide in under the string.
1: Oh, you remove the string first, but
0: oh my gosh, so it's almost like handing a tissue to a cold. That's what you're doing, a soggy tissue to the violin with a cold.
1: Once it's dried, it becomes quite hard.
0: And yes, okay. Yeah. It doesn't stay soggy. Important to note.
1: Important to note. That's right.
0: This is 666 ABC Canberra. You're hearing from Hugh Withycombe, a luthier here in Canberra that provides Canberrans, Australians and people from overseas with stringed instruments, particularly in the violin family. I know that you talked about your passion and learning how to play in primary school, but I know you weren't always a luthier. In fact, you've got quite a range of interests. But what did you do before this?
1: So before I became a violin maker, I was, like many in Canberra, a proud member of the Commonwealth Public Service. But I had this moment sitting around an interdepartmental committee meeting, and people were arguing one way and the other, and they finally decided what they really wanted was something that we'd worked on like 2 or 3 months ago, and we got to do it all over again. And I thought, I need to make something more tangible than this very valid piece of policy that we were working on. That was what inspired me,
0: right,
1: that I needed to do something more than just move words around.
0: And how fulfilling has your job been as a luthier?
1: On the whole, it's really great.
0: Provided you're not eating the parchment.
1: Yeah, you don't want to choke and swallow it. I really enjoy the woodworking side, but I equally enjoy almost the alchemy and chemistry of making the colours and the pigments and the varnishes that go on the outside of the instrument. I love the social aspect of dealing with the musicians and trying to make their really precious instruments sound as good as they can. Mm. And, I mean, a great instrument is one that's going to grow with the musician as they go on their musical journey. So that's my goal, is to make an instrument that gives wider and wider potential for them to grow and hopefully express all the music that they want to be able to, you know, play and express.
0: That's so beautiful. It's not just about the instrument, it's about who is playing it. You've brought one in. Talk me through what you've brought in today, Hugh.
1: Sure thing. I'm going to just try and negotiate it around the microphones. So what I brought in here today is a viola, and the viola is the middle-sized instrument, still played up under a chin, as opposed to the cello, which you sit down and sort of hold between your legs. This particular instrument is made from both, it's all made from traditional timbers, but the back is a beautiful piece of poplar, which comes from Michilago, which is just to the south of Canberra. A lot of people are super keen that I use Australian timbers,
0: yeah,
1: and I love Australian timbers, and I have a strong connection to the bush and want to use wherever I can sustainable local materials. And poplar is a great wood because it just sounds good and looks good.
0: Wow. So that, did you say Murrum Bateman poplar?
1: No, Michilago.
0: Michilago poplar.
1: Yes.
0: Beautiful.
1: Yes,
0: that's the back panel of that.
1: Yeah, the back panel, which may be hard to see for our radio listeners, but it's got
0: described it well.
1: Wonderful figure in it. So it's got bits that are darker, that bits that move in the light, and it's light and resonant.
0: Oh, it is resonant.
1: And I can just feel the whole thing still buzzing in my hands as we, as it just from plucking the strings.
0: Beautiful description. In terms of poplar or the Mikulego poplar, are there many stringed instruments made from poplar? I feel not.
1: So the traditional thing that you often see is something that almost looks like it's got tiger stripes. It's kind of bits that are light, bits that are dark. Mm. And that's a wood that's a maple in origin. That's the family of trees. They usually have a hard wood, of which, even though it's a bit softer and lighter, poplar is also a hardwood. It's a sort of a sound shell and a vibrating wood on the front, which is quite often like a kind of conifer. So spruce is the main wood we use for the front.
0: How do you source all of your woods and materials? You mentioned that you love being sustainable and going local.
1: Yeah, so I try to use woods that have a good pathway back, like I know where they come from. Mm-hmm. So a lot of the woods I do buy from wood dealers over the other side of the world, in the Northern Hemisphere. But where possible, I try to, if I'm over there anyway, go and choose them individually. The fingerboards used to be made of rainforest timbers, but more and more people are using different, more environmentally friendly solutions. So, for example, on this viola, I use a product which is compressed beech wood, which is a Swiss product. But it works really, really well.
0: Beechwood, Swiss beechwood. How many hours have gone into that viola?
1: It works out to be around about 130 hours of work, 130, 140 hours of work.
0: Wow.
1: Yeah.
0: How are your hands?
1: Oh, you know, they get a good workout, but yeah, that I keeps bet. The arthritis away.
0: And given like that, it's so much work and so much detail in them. How much would an instrument like this cost?
1: So I sell my violas for $35,000.
0: Wow.
1: Yeah.
0: Wow. That's a lot of money. But it obviously reflects the work that goes into it.
1: I'd love to say that as soon as you finish making it, you get paid.
0: How many luthiers are there in Canberra? You must be one of a few, or if not the only.
1: So in terms of people who are doing it more or less as a full-time job, I'm aware of two others.
0: Okay.
1: And the others are mainly focused on repairs.
0: Yeah, okay. But whereas you will make and do bespoke instruments for an artist that comes to you and says, hey, this is what I want too, right?
1: That's right, yeah.
0: Well, it's incredible work. It's fascinating work. I wish I was that creative, Hugh. So wonderful to hear from you today. Thank you so much for coming in.
1: Well, thank you very much, Alice. And I was about to say,
0: where can people find you?
1: Yeah, so if people interested to see more, learn more, I do have a presence on social media. And if you search for my first name, Hugh, and my surname, Withicombe, or just even Hugh and Violins and Canberra, I'll pop up.
0: Just type in Hugh Violin Canberra. It's niche enough. Good on you, Hugh. Thank you. Lovely to chat again.
1: Thanks very much, Alice. Bye for now.
0: Bye. Hugh Withicombe, violin maker, luthier here in Canberra. This is 666 ABC Canberra.
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0: Texas, say what you want on 666 ABC Canberra, within reason. On Odd Jobs, if I'm hearing it right, Aluthi is a guitar maker. My old housemate is a very good guitarist and he was always looking for new guitars. Yes, it's maker of any stringed instrument, starting with the lute back in the day. I think that was a four-string instrument that that name came from. And while pianos do have strings, apparently they come under percussion, which just shows my ignorance. Also on the text line, good afternoon to you, Artie of Theodore. You say, I agree about cook nimbies. Also, I have little sympathy for people who get scammed. As my mother used to say, an ounce of caution is better than a pound of regret, says Artie of Theodore. 0467 922 666 is the text line. Dr. Carl will be in with you next. Obviously, all science questions to him. But let him know, A or B, when going to your favourite restaurant, this is one that you frequent often, when going to a restaurant that you visit regularly, do you A, stick to your favourite dishes that you know and love, or B, try new dishes in the hope of great and unexpected culinary delights? 0467 922 666. A or B, what do you do? Maybe you do both. Let us know. It's 2:30. Time to check in once again with Jennifer Sexton. Hello, Jen.
1: Hi, Alice. Making news. Thousands of public school staff have rallied outside the ACT Legislative Assembly today calling for better pay and working conditions. The strike action comes as the ACT Education Minister, Yvette Berry, has been censured in the Assembly in a motion moved by the Canberra Liberals and Greens over the Minister's performance. The states and territories have accused the federal government of pushing ahead with changes, to the National Disability Insurance Scheme that do not align with agreements made earlier this year. Amnesty International has accused Israel of carrying out a campaign of ethnic cleansing against Palestinians in the Israeli-occupied West Bank in its latest report, which Israel has not commented on. New South Wales police have accepted all recommendations from a review that found bullying, discrimination and sexual harassment were at unacceptable levels within the force. Senior Liberals say the party is not looking to make a deal with One Nation about which seats to target at the next federal election. Socceroos teammates have dismissed injury concerns for Mo Touré ahead of Australia's opening World Cup match against Turkey this weekend after the star striker missed training. And the New York Knicks have recorded the biggest comeback in NBA Finals history to move within one win of ending a 53-year title drought, coming from 29 points down to beat San Antonio Spurs 107-106 in Game 4 at Madison Square Garden. Partly cloudy weather is forecast for the capital for the rest of the day with light winds at the moment. It's 17 degrees around the city. Tomorrow, cloud clearing with a top of 17. Very nice out there, it looks to be. Alice,
0: Indeed. Did you get my photos?
1: Just to let our listeners know, yes, about the crocheting thing. I actually just had a quick look at them. Now, you're doing really well. It looks pretty good.
0: Thanks, Jen.
1: No worries. No worries. Good colour too.
0: Thank you for indulging me. Yes, it was a mustard wool that I've chosen and that was just
1: a little bit earthy.
0: Yeah, a bit earthy, not necessarily inspired by nature yet as per the Granny Square challenge, but it was just to practice and get into it because, you know, I don't want to start on the square and mess it up.
1: Are you a bit slow on it? You're sitting there watching telly.
0: No, actually, just sitting there chatting with my husband to him, hang on, have I done one or two? Where am I up to? It's quite a lovely pastime, actually.
1: Yeah, it's
0: Jen,
1: good.
0: Let me put this to you. This is known as the restaurant problem. It has some connection to maths and science. Dr. Carl will let us know of that connection. But could you let me know, when you go to a restaurant, one of your favourites that you frequent often, do you stick to your trusted dishes, your favourite ones that you know and love, or do you try a new one? Thinking maybe you could discover a new favourite.
1: Yeah, that's true, but it depends. It depends. But if you're going to a restaurant because they make something
0: for the for the signature
1: which you
0: dishes.
1: Cannot replicate at home, then that's often the reason you're going, because I really want that roast duck curry.
0: You're sticking to the favourites.
1: I think so.
0: Okay.
1: Yeah. Although if you're going for the ambiance in a beautiful restaurant, and I think I think it depends, but you know, it depends why you're going there. If it's a lovely restaurant, you want to explore and, you know, try a few things on the menu. Mm. Yeah, I think both really, but essentially probably A. What about you?
0: Both, but leaning towards A.
1: Yeah.
0: I think if I'm being honest with myself of what I actually do, not what I would aspire to do, it's A.
1: Yeah.
0: I stick to the stuff that I know.
1: But, you know, there was a moment before A, wasn't there? Like you went to that restaurant.
0: Well, that's true, Jen. There was a moment before A.
1: Yeah. So A arrived because you went to this restaurant for whatever reason.
0: And you had to take a chance at some point.
1: Yeah, that's right.
0: That's a fair point, Jen. Thank you.
1: Bye-bye.
0: Jennifer Sexton in the newsroom. Dr. Carl with you next.
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0: And a very good afternoon to Dr. Carl, who joins you at the same time each Thursday. Hello, Dr. Carl.
5: Ahoy, Dr. Alice. Lovely to be with you again.
0: How are you going?
5: Flat out like a lizard drinking.
0: As per usual.
5: As per usual. And trying to apply for some money to make videos. Hooray.
0: Oh, what videos are you making next?
5: Oh, we're trying to do 100 short form videos, vertical videos on climate change. Oh, and the big news, I've finally got I bought a secondhand electric car.
0: Oh, nice.
5: And so we've got along with 400,000 other Australians, gone for the home battery system?
0: Yeah, no, I haven't, but my mum has.
5: Ah, so at our system, we've had it in for a month, and we haven't been connected to the grid. We're making more electricity than we use every single day, and we bought a second-hand electric car with a range of 612 kilometres. And we'll, according to my figures, we can
0: that's barely second-hand.
5: Yeah, it's very good, and we can fully charge the car from zero 2.5 times in the last month.
0: Nice.
5: So in the middle of winter.
0: From your battery?
5: Yeah, off the sunlight and the battery. So the sunlight will gradually fill up the battery and it'll get to full by the end of the day. And then we can put most of that into the car battery and we can half fill the car battery in 2 hours. And then the next day we can fill the other half. And then we're running off the sunlight for free and we don't have to pay. Well, we're getting it delivered next week. We're picking it up on the weekend. And so suddenly I don't have to pay $3,000 a year for petrol.
0: Good for you, Dr. Carl.
5: And I found another advantage. Have you noticed that in many cars, the front seat driver, people in the front seat have got lots of leg room, but the people in the back seat don't?
0: Yes.
5: Well, in the back seat of this one, I've got a whole 30 centimetres or foot of extra leg room.
0: Is that if the passenger and the driver chairs are pushed all the way back?
5: No, if they're pushed all the way, back as far as they can go.
0: Yeah,
5: and
0: okay.
5: And that's because our old car and our new car are the same length. The back windscreen is the same place. The boot's the same size. But there's no motor in the front. So the front windscreen and the steering wheel are pushed forward by about a foot or 30 centimetres. And suddenly...
0: A fringe benefit.
5: I had no idea I'd have so much room in the back seat. So I'm looking forward to that.
0: Did you have a hybrid before this new one?
5: Well, we've been through a few. We've been through... it depends on what your stage your family's at. So when we had lots of kids, we had a 7-seater.
0: Mm-hmm.
5: And then we moved to another 7-seater. And then we moved into the little Japanese rechargeable. We had two of those. And that one's still running after 250,000 kilometres. God, it was well made. But... We then had a petrol car, and now it's time to shift over to fully electric. But the weird thing is, apart from going away on trips, we can run it entirely off sunlight from the roof.
0: Oh, as well.
5: Yeah, that's right.
0: It's got a solar panel on the roof.
5: We've got solar panels on the roof, which make between 5 and 35 kilowatt hours of electricity per day, depending on how much sunlight there is, and that's in the middle of winter with lots of rain. 5 is bad, 35 is good. In summer, we'll probably get to about 60.
0: Wow.
5: We use between 11 and 22 kilowatt hours a day, depending on how many people are in the house. So we don't have to use the grid at all. The battery stores enough. But we've made so much extra electricity that we've had to sell to the grid cheaply at 5 cents a kilowatt hour. And it'd be much better if we just put it into the car battery. And that way we save $3,000 a year on petrol.
0: $3,000 a year on petrol. Dr. Carl, I wonder at this point, is it worth even getting a hybrid or is it just go the full hog, get the electric vehicle?
5: It's balancing what sort of vehicle you want. Do you want a station wagon, which is a 7-seater? Or do you want just a car with baby seaters? Or do you just want a 2-seater with occasionally people in the back? And then the hybrids, depending on the price you can get them for. In fact, I had a weird drive. Could I tell you this little story?
0: Yeah, of course.
5: So I got a drive in an Uber, and I was talking with this guy, and he said, hey, so look, okay, so you're from the university, you're a smart guy, okay. Suppose I gave you $200,000. How would you turn it into $400,000 in 1 year? And I said, I don't know. And he said, not so smart. So what he did was buy this incredibly reliable vehicle called the Camry. And they're there's a whole bunch of the reliable, that's just one. He bought 10 of them he bought 20 of them for $10,000 each. Or no, he bought 10 for $20,000. So that's 10 of them. And then he rented them out at $1,000 a week. So they cost him $20,000. He rented them out to Uber drivers.
0: Oh.
5: So he rented them. He bought it for $20,000. And he's getting $50,000 a year in renting them out to Uber drivers.
0: Oh, wow.
5: And then maintenance, et cetera, is, say, $10,000. He's doubled his money. At the end of 1 year, he's taken in $400,000. Same next year. I had no idea that this sort of thing existed. See how weak I am in understanding the real world of finance?
0: No, it's a good initiative. It's a good initiative. 666 ABC Canberra, Dr. Carl with you this Thursday, 1300 681 666 is the number to call or text 0467 922 666. Dr. Carl, I have been musing over this restaurant problem all morning, all day. Actually, someone has just written in though. Before we press on,
5: yes,
0: let's just go to this listener who says the solar panels are not on top of the car. But didn't you just say you've got your car has got solar panels or on top of it?
5: The current Japanese hybrid does have solar panels in the roof, which do a little bit of topping up the battery. But I actually had solar panels on the bonnet of my old car when I was very poor back in 1981 because the battery went flat and I was a first-year medical student and somebody at the School of Physics, which is right next to the medical school I knew as a mate, they then said, look, put this solar panel on your car. It was about the size of an A4 page and it limped me through winter.
0: Oh, there you go.
5: But you're dead right. Normally the solar panels are on the roof. And then I've got a little charger at home as well.
0: There you go. Thank you, dear listener.
5: Straight,
0: okay, so the restaurant problem, it just seems like a matter of taste. How is it science? And what even is it, Dr. Carl?
5: How is it science? Okay. Okay, Dr. Alice, have you ever seen
0: what it is first?
5: Science is a way to understand the world. Have you ever seen a person with a ponytail running?
0: Yes.
5: Okay. Now, they're running. They're moving in three dimensions. Most of their motion is forward. A little bit is side to side, and a little bit is up and down. And when you look at their ponytail, it goes 100% left to right.
0: Mm-hmm.
5: Hardly any up and down, hardly any backwards and forwards.
0: Yeah. Yes, that's
5: why?
0: Right.
5: So science is a way of looking at the world and trying to understand things like that. And the answer turns out to be solvable by using some high-level astrophysics. Or suppose you want to park a car somewhere and you're going to a music event. Do you just pick the first parking spot you find, which is just outside your house? Or do you drive halfway there and pick the first spot? Or do you drive three-quarters of the way there or 90%? And there's an answer for that. So that's called an optimal stopping problem. So science is not about just trying to work out how the universe began, but also helps you try new dishes in the hope of great and unexpected culinary delights.
0: I suppose, well, yeah, okay, that's a strong point, Dr. Carl. Right. So what is the restaurant problem?
5: So Richard Feynman, who was a certified mega brain of the 20th century, absolute genius, was having lunch at a Thai restaurant with his mate, and his mate said, oh, okay, I'll just have the ginger chicken. And he said, you had the ginger chicken last time. Why don't you try something different? And he says, well, it might not be as good. And immediately Richard Feynman said, aha, this is an example of the optimal stopping problem.
0: Oh,
5: how
0: okay.
5: far do you go in exploring the menu of a restaurant, of trying new dishes, and then at some stage you say, I'm not going to try any more new ones. I'm going to just stick with what I've got. It's kind of like the finding a spouse problem. So
0: yeah,

0: And also, there's no going back. You can't come back when you've dated 67 people and say, look,
1: number three was the best.
0: Yeah, you can't go to number 37 and say, look, so once you get to when you get to 37, the very next really good one you get, you go with. And you can't come back in time and say, look, well, since I dated you and then foolishly gave up on you, I've dated a whole lot of other people. And, okay, I might have had a few sexually transmitted diseases, but the mathematics tells me that we should get married. Will you marry me? Right, you can't do that.
1: No.
0: Okay, so in this case, it turns out that a restaurant, there's, on one hand, if you're always ordering gnocchi or ginger chicken and you just love it, you're getting a certain amount of enjoyment over, say, 10 or 15 or 20 items on the menu, but you're only picking that one. But then if you try the other items on the menu, you might get more enjoyment, you might get less, or you might get the same, and you don't know. For how long should you try new items?
1: Yeah, you meant to go through the whole menu before you...
0: Oh, no. Because you've only got a certain amount of time in your life. So depending on how delicious the food is in the restaurant, so it might be that it's all the same deliciousness, in which case there's no problem, everything's the same. Or maybe there's a small number that are really crappy, and then there's a bit of a bell-shaped curve. There's some in the middle that are pretty good, and then at the end there's a few that are really good. That's the tail of the bell-shaped curve. That's different from a triangle curve where most of them, the more you try, there's a lot that are really good and some that are really bad, or vice versa. So depending on average, you should try somewhere around one-third to two-thirds of the items and then pick the best one so far and stay with that forever.
1: So try two-thirds and then one to two-thirds, and then once you've decided which the best ones are out of that number,
0: stay with that forever.
1: I love that there's actually like a conclusive answer to this. Before we go to Lauren of Holt, who's on the line, they're waiting patiently. Thank you, Lauren. There's just been a collision between a car and a cyclist that I have to let you know about. That's at the intersection of Horse Park Drive and Catherine Avenue, just outside Amaru School. Emergency services are on the way, but we know no children were involved. We do know that no children were involved, but that is a collision between a car and a cyclist at the intersection of Horse Park Drive and Catherine Avenue, just outside Amaru School. Emergency services are on the way. Please be aware of that. And if you see anything else out on the roads, let us know on 1300 681 666.
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3: Text 0467 922 666 or call 1300 681 666.
1: And Lauren from Holt is on the line. Good afternoon, Dr. Lauren.
4: How are you today?
1: We're Hello, good, thank you. How are you going?
4: Pretty good, pretty good. I just have a question for Dr. Carl about our bees. And the varroa mite. And I just want to know, how are they going? How do we eradicate it? Will it be eradicated? What's going to happen to the bees?
0: Well, firstly, it's very difficult to make predictions about the future except for the tides and eclipses. Okay, secondly, the varroa mite, the name comes from Marcus Terentius Varroa, V-A-R-R-O, who was a scholar way back in Roman times and a beekeeper. And there were little mites affecting the bees in his local population in Italy and Rome. And they've since spread to most, not notice the word most, of the honeybee populations in the world. It's a tiny thing. It's about the size of a sesame seed, like maybe the size of a head of a pin. And that's relatively huge compared to an adult bee. It's like you carrying either a bagel or a frisbee. It's fairly large. And it feeds on the bees' fatty tissues. And so a bee that's infected can't fly so well, can't pollinate, can't carry food, and if enough bees are infected, the beehive can die. And the mite itself, besides, you know, chewing up nutrition, also can carry a bunch of diseases, viruses, including something called DVW, deformed wing virus, I think. And in that case, things can get really messy. And the bee can't even fly. They were first found in some sentinel hives in Newcastle in June 22, and they've spread around New South Wales and heading across the borders. Now, the mite survives only on the bee. It needs the bee to reproduce, and without the bee, it'll die. And it's spread by contact. And in the first year after it arrived, the official combination policy was a combination of containment

0: containment and eradication. But then, in September 23, basically they gave up and said, we can't eradicate it, we'll just manage it. And now they're looking, the registered beekeepers have to carry out a surveillance event every 16 weeks, at least looking for the mite. The industry is huge. Like, bees pollinate flowering crops for free. And that's a $14 billion industry that dwarfs the honey industry. In 2018-2019, Australian agriculture contributed $62 billion. And about one-third of Australian agriculture depends on bees pollinating for free. We really need to do better. So I think, Dr. Ellis, this would be a call for you to speak to the appropriate minister and get an answer, an update. And by the way, when you're talking to them, when they start reading stuff off a sheet, say, look, please, can you just speak to me in words, not what you're reading off a sheet?
1: So it sounds like if we're at the point of managing varroa mite and not eradicating it, then the bees are surviving so far?
0: We're settling to a new balance where the agricultural output will go down. So part of the problem is this. Australia has about 27, 28 million people. We make enough food to feed 80 million. And so therefore, they don't care. It's not a priority where people are going to say, there's no food in the shelves, because there will be food. It'll be just more expensive, cost of living, blah, blah, blah. But I've spoken to a lot of agricultural scientists and they've told me that this is a problem with funding agricultural science in Australia, that we make enough food to feed Australia and so they're not going to fund lots of money into it, which will make the world a better place.
1: Does that answer your question, Lauren of Holt?
2: Really interesting, really interesting. Let's see what happens.
1: Thank you so much for jumping on the line.
2: Thank you. Thanks, Dr. Cull.
1: Cheers. Dr. Lauren of Holt on 1300 681 666. That's the number you can call on 0467 922 666. Electric cars are great until you live 40 kilometres outside Canberra. Then your power is regularly cut due to maintenance. Also, you've got all that legroom in your electric vehicle, but your first flat tyre will render your car incapacitated because you don't have a spare and have to get towed at great expense, says this listener. There's a spare tyre in your new EV, is there not, Dr. Carl? Say that again, Dr. Carl.
0: So to answer the thing about being 40 kilometres away from home, we deliberately chose the poverty pack.
1: What does that mean?
0: Well, you know how cars come in different grades of luxury?
1: Oh, yes, yeah.
0: We went for the poverty pack.
1: Okay.
0: Because it turns out that the poverty pack in this particular vehicle had only one electric motor. And everything else, with more luxury, had two electric motors and had a range of 512 kilometres instead of 612. So with our car, we can get more than 40 kilometres away from home. We can get another 570 kilometres away.
1: Yes, that's
0: and
1: fair.
0: With regard to electric vehicles, in Norway last year, over 95% of all the vehicles sold in Norway were electric. But 20 years earlier, when Norway decided they would start pushing electric vehicles, the government said they'd put a charging station every 50 kilometres.
1: Oh, there you go.
0: But that's called thinking for the future.
1: So on the spare car element, does yours...
0: Right.
1: You don't have one?
0: No. So in the old
1: Why
0: days,
1: not?
0: To save weight and to make more room for the boot, and I think it's foolish. So in the case of our family hybrid, it did not come with a spare tyre because it put it over the weight limit into a different tax bracket. So I went out and I bought a spare tyre, and my daughter driving it to go to work up at Armidale Hospital from Newcastle had lots of flat tyres on Buckets Way, and so having a spare tyre was great. You are dead right on that. There should be at least a limp home spare tyre. The skinny one, rated to only 80 kilometres total range, but that's enough to get you somewhere.
1: A limp home.
0: Yeah, there should be one of those. And you're dead right, that is a disadvantage. I was sad that there was no such tyre. But on the other hand, you hardly ever get flat tyres nowadays, but if you can't pump it up with a little kit and the gluey stuff, you're in trouble.
1: Yep. Yeah, because that's made me actually think I should probably examine my car closer. I've got a hybrid and I don't know if it's got a spare in the back. Terrible.
0: Some do. I am kind of considering of trying to buy a spare tyre with the same external diameter so it won't muck up the drive on the other axle, on the other wheel, and skinny with the same bolt hole configuration. So it might not be from the same manufacturer. And I, that's what I did for our hybrid, so I might do it for this one.
1: There you go. Hey, crew, this message on the text line, do you think we could follow up on that Varroamite conversation with the appropriate department, poor bees? Yeah, I reckon we could. And this listener says, apparently Australia is about to import bee semen from China as their bees are somewhat invulnerable to Varroamite, says Deb of Worcestershire. Well, is that right, Dr. Carl?
0: No, but on the other hand, when you start doing biological adjustments, it can work out very well. When we imported the Cactoblastis insect into Australia to get rid of the cactus spreading across Queensland in the 1930s, or it can go badly, as when we imported that jumping toad thing to get rid of the snakes in Queensland.
1: So proceed with caution.
0: Yeah.
1: Dr. Carl, always an absolute pleasure hanging out with you on a Thursday. Thank you so much.
0: Peachy keen.
1: Bye-bye. Dr. Carl Krudnitsky here on 666 ABC Canberra. This is the afternoon's program. You're tuned in with me, Alice Matthews, and Dr. Carl. He'll be back next Thursday as per usual.
3: A tray of cocktails floated at us through the twilight. 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
1: Hello to Alison on the text line, and thank you for your message. You say, hi, Alice, I love your Dr. Carl segment. Just realised that it reminds me of Mr. Squiggle, the Mr. Squiggle show, with you trying to keep on track and Dr. Carl going on wonderful, amazing tangents. Yes, I will admit sometimes the conversation ends up somewhere where I never thought it would go. But I do agree, they are wonderful and amazing tangents. Thank you, Alison. And also on the text line, to the listener suffering power outages 40 kilometres out of Canberra, one of the great things about home battery systems is that they can run off-grid. So you still have electricity when your neighbours have an outage. It's really interesting to know, though, Dr. Carl and I were just chatting about electric vehicles and the switch and home batteries, and somebody wrote in saying, yeah, but if you get a flat tyre, your car, you got to get towed because most of them don't have spare tyres, which I actually did not realise. And the first thing I'm going to do after I leave here is actually check my boot to see if my car has an electric tyre, because a spare tyre, I should say, because I don't know if it does. Apparently some electric cars don't. Good afternoon to you, Georgia Steins.
6: They don't have a spare tyre.
1: Yeah, apparently.
6: Oh, is that because of the, that kind of makes sense when you think about what's in there.
1: Yeah, I suppose it does.
6: I've got a tyre, that doesn't mean I'd know how to change it.
1: I did learn many years ago.
6: I've learned and I've done it, but I haven't done it for so long.
1: Same.
6: That so I feel like.
1: I feel confident, I don't know.
6: And the last time I did it, I had two flat tyres on Christmas Day.
1: Oh, no.
6: And yes, and you should have seen all the people come out and say they could change my tyre better than I can. I was like, that's fine. All my family members are out in the street. I was like, this is great.
1: How many does it take to change a tyre?
6: Yeah, and then tell someone that it's better.
1: Apparently we don't get as many flat tyres these days, which, I don't know, maybe that's why electric cars have gone, look, we don't really need that. What's coming up on Drive?
6: Oh,
1: well done yesterday, by the way, on all the budget stuff.
6: Oh,
1: I was
6: thank you.
1: Sitting in the chair next to my radio listening intently.
6: We had so much fun. We're going to do it again. Well, to a lesser degree. But we've got Rachel Stephen-Smith on a little bit later on because obviously health is a big winner when it comes to the budget. And I think, you know, many people would say rightly so, like we need investment in our health for a number of different reasons. Obviously, Northside Hospital is taking up a bit of a chunk of that. But there are some other health announcements that might got lost a little bit in it, including for lung cancer and breast cancer. Amongst others. And I guess a real question I have too is, given what's happening up on the Hill on Parliament House today and the last couple of days when it comes to NDIS and disability advocates saying the government's plan is going to leave lots of people high and dry, I wonder how prepared states and territories like ours are when it comes to having those foundational supports ready to go.
1: Ready to go in
6: the community to help people. So you've got lots of questions. If people have got other questions around health too that they want answered, you can let us know, absolutely, on 0467 922 666. And really interestingly, there's a project, a university project. University students, landscape and architecture have been asked to come up with solutions for people living in Captain's Flat because of the contamination in the soil. And so it means many people, they can't garden, they can't have chickens, you know, they can't do all these things. So what do? You get these young architecture students to come up with these sort of, you know, slightly left of centre ideas.
1: For free?
6: Yeah, it's part of their uni assignment.
1: Wow. But,
6: And what people could do to remediate, but also just take back that sort of power, I guess, and in their homes and in their communities.
1: Wonderful, yeah. Wonderful areas to zone in on. Georgia Steins, thank you very much. Georgia with you after the 3 o'clock news. Thank you very much for keeping us company. News time.
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0: Good afternoon. Jennifer Sexton with ABC News. ACT Greens MLA Joe Clay says a recent resourcing review should not have been required to push the Territory Government to act on problems in Canberra's public education system. ACT Housing and Education Minister Yvette Berry was censured earlier today in the Legislative Assembly. The motion was brought by the ACT Greens and the Canberra Liberals, who cited the review which found systemic issues across the public education system. Ms Clay has told the Assembly that Minister Berry has been denying the problems for years.
1: It should not have needed a review to tell the minister about these problems and prompt action. We're glad the review's been conducted, we're glad it's delivered results, and we're glad the minister has begun to take steps to action it. But the minister has been telling us for decades that the system is performing strongly.
0: The censure comes as ACT public school staff stage a full day of strike action over enterprise agreement negotiations. Iran has attacked US bases in the Gulf region in retaliation for the latest round of US strikes, which came after President Donald Trump said Tehran has taken too long to make a deal to end the war. The US military says it's completed its self-defense strikes in response to Iran's unwarranted and continued aggression. Iran and the US have targeted military and surveillance sites in recent days in an escalation. Colonel Mark Kansian, a retired senior defense advisor at the Center for Strategic and International Studies, says a resumption in hostilities won't give either side the upper hand.
2: Well, it's going to hurt both sides. The Iranians will be hurt by the airstrikes themselves. On the other hand, President Trump and the rest of the world are hurting because of oil prices. So both countries are really hoping that the other one blinks first.
0: Amnesty International has accused Israel of carrying out a campaign of ethnic cleansing against Palestinians in the Israeli-occupied West Bank. Its latest report alleges the forced displacement of West Bank Palestinians has resulted from a concerted state policy and not just the actions of violent settlers. Israel's not commented on the report, but in the past has denounced such accusations, including allegations of ethnic cleansing, as reflecting long-time unfair bias. One Nation leader Pauline Hanson says the nearly $2 million donated to her party fundraiser is very legitimate. The minor party launched its fundraising drive yesterday, dubbed the Fire the Liar, targeting Prime Minister Anthony Albanese and his government. Mr Albanese has since questioned whether One Nation has actually raised the figure, but Senator Hanson says her party's fundraiser will go through an independent audit and every person who's donated will receive a receipt.
3: Why would I call out the liar, Fire the Liar, then go and do something like that myself? It would destroy me. He's grabbing at straws to justify why we've got so much support from the Australian people. He can't even believe it himself.
0: The world's biggest whale graveyard has been discovered in the Indian Ocean off the west coast of Australia. Five whales actively decomposing and almost 500 fossils, including a new extinct species dating back 5 million years, have all been documented. Dr. Stephen Godfrey from the Calvert Marine Museum in the US state of Maryland says it's a significant discovery.
4: The reason why some of these skulls are just over 5 million years old is because they were coated with ferromanganese oxides, which occur naturally in the ocean, and they kind of formed a crust around these skulls and in a way kind of created a coffin or a sarcophagus, preserving these skulls.
0: To sport, and star Socceroos striker Mo Toure is expected to train with the team tomorrow ahead of Australia's opening World Cup match. Tom Wilde has more from the Socceroos base in Oakland, California.
5: There are concerns over the fitness of Socceroos striker Mo Toure, who was unsighted at the Socceroos Oakland base in the short time media were allowed to watch training. He had been at the base earlier in the day for a squad photo. The Socceroos provided no specifics for Toure's absence. Speaking to the media, Australian defender Milos Dijanac confirmed his teammate would train on Thursday local time.
6: I didn't notice he wasn't out there because a lot of the session was separate parts, but you'll see him tomorrow.
5: The Socceroos will take on Turkey in Vancouver on Sunday.
0: In US basketball, the New York Knicks have staged a remarkable comeback, coming from 29 points down to take a 3-1 lead over the San Antonio Spurs in their best of seven NBA Finals series. Game 5 is in San Antonio on Sunday morning Australian time. Canberra's weather for the rest of the day, partly cloudy with light winds. At the moment, it's 17 degrees at Tuggeranong and 18 at Dixon. Tomorrow, cloud clearing with a top of 17, a shower or two on Saturday. ABC News.
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8: 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Have you had a bit of a digest of the budget? I wonder what you've worked out, whether or not you'll be better off, or things that you're happy to see in there, things you think that are missing, or maybe you've got a few other little questions. We're going to be hearing from the Health Minister, Rachel Stephens-Smith, also Finance Minister, I should say, a little bit later on, about some of those smaller health announcements that may have escaped, to get a little bit more detail on them, particularly when it comes to, say, breast cancer or lung cancer, amongst others. And how well prepared are we if the federal government gets their way with the cuts to the NDIS and people are moved off the NDIS? What sort of pressure might that put on the system here in the ACT? There's some of the things we'll be chatting about today. And are you a Whovian? Have your sonic screwdriver at the ready, because there's been big news in the Doctor Who universe this week and many people are not remotely happy. You're going to hear from one of them. If you also have concerns or not, 0467 922 666, it's a Doctor Who safe space for you. This half hour as well, we're going to be talking about, I guess, one of the big things that's happened today, and that is, of course, the teachers' strike. You might have heard some excellent audio this morning from Mary Good, hearing teachers saying in their own words why they supported the strike and what they want to see from the ACT government to get them, I guess, back at work, but also, they say, feeling safe and feeling like they can do the best for children that they look after. This is 666 ABC Radio Canberra Drive.
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8: But we'll also be talking more about this pattern book. So as part of the budget announcements, the ACT government says we'll be getting a Canberra House pattern book. They're going to be, the plans are going to be chosen through a design competition. But what does that actually look like? Like, when we talk about these pattern book, and this will be a specific Canberra House pattern book, and they're a collection of pre-approved plans for the missing middle. But what's in those plans, and how different is it from what you would get, say, if you went to an architect and commissioned them? We'll be looking at that. So if you've got questions around the pattern book, 0467 922 666.

0: That is the Bay City Rollers there with I Only Want to Be With You on 666 ABC Radio Canberra. That's the call to action for Doctor Who fans. You probably didn't need me to tell you what that theme was, because there's been some news in the Doctor Who universe that people are not happy about. If you're a Whovian, you already know what I'm talking about. We'll be talking about that just before the news headline. So 0467 922 666 or 1300 681 666. And if you don't know what the news is, it's got everyone riled up. Stay listening.
1: Canberra Grandstand.
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1: Canberra Grandstand, 11 a.m. Saturday.
0: How have you been managing today? I wonder if you're a teacher or a carer. Maybe you've got children or grandchildren. And for grandparents, maybe you've stepped in to help look after children. That's because teachers and staff from ACT Public School have taken a full day of protected industrial action. There was quite a large crowd at the protest this morning outside the Legislative Assembly. You might have heard some of the stories and the voices too from some of the teachers who were there. Some brought their children. There were lots of different generations represented, and they told Mary why they had supported the industrial action. And a theme that kept on coming through was, we want to be able to look after the children better. And that sort of made me stop a little bit as I was listening to those voices this morning. So joining us right now to have a chat about this is Veronica Elliott. She's the Executive Officer at ACT Parents, and she was there too. Hi.
4: Hi, Georgia.
0: Quite a big crowd by the sounds of it.
4: Yeah, look, I wouldn't want to put a number on it, but there was quite a few people out this morning in support of the AU and their bargaining claims.
0: And the claims that they're making, the reasons, I kept on hearing it this morning, and the people Mary spoke to, they said it's not about the money. It's not about the money. What were they saying it was about?
4: Look, for teachers and school staff, it's really about their working conditions, and everybody knows that is our students' learning conditions. So some of the things that they're specifically talking about are putting an end to split, collapsed and cancelled classes, making sure our schools have enough staff in them, that they have the right staff, and that students can be supported where they need it most.
0: When we talk about split or collapsed classes, is that when we're talking about someone being unwell or sick and then people are put into another class, or is this combined classes just because there's not enough teachers, full stop?
4: Look, what we're hearing is that some of our schools do have a number of absences that they're carrying long.

0: longer term that they just can't find teachers for. But secondly, the other issue around this is that there is a higher rate of absences within school staff, and that that is causing, I guess, day-to-day problems for schools. And, you know, sometimes they have to separate a class full of students into other classes, or a teacher might have what would effectively be two classes.
1: That happened to one of my children, which I think I spoke last time I spoke to you, who ended up in the, he's a tall kid, and he ended up in the kindergarten sitting on one of the tiny chairs. And look, we can sort of have a giggle about that, but I imagine that's quite disruptive both to those older children but also to the younger children.
0: That's right. And I guess what we're seeing was a once in a blue moon sort of approach to managing an absence here or an absence there becoming a more routine form of getting through the school day. And so we know that this is having a massive impact on student learning, in that most cases student learning is not occurring. And that's one of the reasons why ACT parents have been supportive of improving students' learning conditions in our schools. And I think that's backed up by the Public School Resourcing Review, which came out a week or two ago.
1: There's two different things in there, though, isn't there? Because if we're talking about morale and or teachers not coming, like, so there being more absences for all different reasons, that's one thing, but also just not having enough teachers to fill, like, you know, more permanent jobs.
0: Yeah, there's two different elements. And I guess, you know, we know that there's a national teacher shortage, and we know that teachers and the other staff in schools, like learning support assistants and school leaders, you know, they all do a wonderful job, as well as our allied health professionals. But it's just really so difficult now. And I guess when we look towards the Public School Resourcing Review, what that tells us is that we've got a two-tier system in our public education schools across the ACT. And, you know, it's really not good enough for some students to have a fairly good experience and for others to go without.
1: Do you mean two-tier within the public system?
0: Yes.
1: So there'd be more tiers, some might argue, too, if you went across the whole system.
0: Possibly, but I guess what we tend to see is that there are schools that seem to have and schools that go without. Mm. And, you know, it seems to be the same schools that go without a lot of things. And generally speaking, they tend to be in our most vulnerable areas. And so it feels really unjust.
1: If you have just joined us, Veronica Elliott is the Executive Officer at ACT Parents, and we're talking about the strike action mainly. We'll also touch on the budget in a moment as well. The way that the to and fro has been happening too, both with, say, the Education Director but also too with the unions, do you think there's much hope for reconciliation? There seems to be, I guess, some degree of, would we say, bad blood or...
0: I think there's a lot of frustration, and I think the frustration is not just within the union. I think there's a level of frustration within the broader community. People have been raising concerns about what was happening in our schools for a very long time, and they weren't really heard or acknowledged. In fact, in some cases, they were openly dismissed, and we were told that schools were fully staffed. And you know, these wonderful lines and spin sounds great, but it doesn't work and it doesn't reflect the lived experience, and that's very much what's in the Public School Resourcing Review. And we need to move, you know, significantly forward, and it's one of the reasons why we're seeing, you know, the Public School Resourcing Review recommendations and the union's bargaining claims are pretty much in alignment. And also for us at ACT Parents, you know, that's what we want as well. We want to see the system fixed. And so people are looking for measures that will resolve some of the issues that we've got and work towards genuine reform.
1: When I spoke to Angela Burrows, she said that one of the main issues were that teachers were less safe. And I did press her on that a couple of times. I said, are they less safe? They don't feel safe. And she said, safety is one of the big concerns. I did also put that to the Education Directorate as well in regards to that. And do you think they are less safe? Do you think schools are less safe now than they have been in the past?
0: I think our schools are now really complex places, and they never used to be quite so complex. I think we ask a lot from our school staff all of the time, and we don't always give them the resources and the tools and the time to do what they need to do.

0: And at the end of the day, something has to give. You know, we've all got a limit on what we can achieve in a given time frame. And I think we've just continued to ask and ask more of our schools. The resourcing review shows that. It shows that you know, there's not enough centralised supports for schools from the Education Directorate, and that's really key, I think.
1: In the budget, was there anything in there that was good news for education?
0: I think probably the best good news for education that there weren't significant cuts to the budget. It's strange that that seems like a win. I think we note that there's $9.3 million of new money for implementation of the public school resourcing review recommendations, and that seems a small amount, but it is a good start and it is an initial amount of funding. I guess everyone's worried about implementation because we know this is a very big set of reforms. It's going to take time, and we're really hoping that the lesson from this experience is listening to the lived experience of the people and the stakeholder groups like ACT parents, but also others as well.
1: As I imagine you're aware, Yvette Berry has been censured in the Legislative Assembly with the Liberals and Greens uniting to basically condemn the minister over her handling of the public school system. Do you think that parents and the parents that you represent and speak to and teachers that you met today, do you think they've lost faith in her as minister?
0: I think there's a real issue with trust and confidence at the moment, broadly speaking. I think people are really concerned about how long it has taken to get the outcomes of the review, given that these concerns have been raised for such a long period of time. I think the second thing is people want to be able to move forward, but to do that, they need to know what's going to be different. And I think this is where we're starting to struggle. Everybody wants to move forward, but we want to know that we're going about this in the right way. And for us, that's one of the reasons why we're talking a lot about lived experience, making sure the data sets we're collecting are reflecting what's happening on the ground in our schools. So knowing how many split and collapse classes we have across the ACT every day, looking at good engagement data from our students, you know, how are they feeling? Are they feeling safe in the class? That's all really important.
1: But if trust is broken down, is that, I guess, is that the Education Directorate or the Minister or do both have some sort of responsibility here when it comes to that trust?
0: Look, I think we have to get better at having frank and fearless conversations as a community. I think sometimes, you know, we can all put options on the table and for whatever reason we might have good intentions but they don't work. I think it will be a bit different going forward. I think there is definitely a lesson here around how we present information. And again, some of the information that has been presented to community hasn't, I guess, been substantive, hasn't reflected the substantive experience on the ground.
1: You're saying it's not accurate?
0: It's not accurate, no. And you know, one of the examples would be, well, we've increased the teacher-to-student ratio, and that's great on paper, but in practice, if I walk into a school, that's not what I would be seeing.
1: So where does that disconnect come from?
0: It's really about, I guess, one, an available data set, but two, the other problem is looking at other data in terms of how many staff are absent every day across the system. We know that absences have gone up since COVID, that they've actually doubled. So, you know, what were we doing with that information, I guess, is the key question, and how are we going to support our schools? And I think we didn't.
1: Thank you so much for your time today and explaining some of those concerns. I feel like we could keep going on this, but we'll leave it for today. Thank you.
0: Thanks very much, Georgia.
1: You're listening to 666 ABC Radio Canberra. I'm Georgia Steins. That's Veronica Elliott. She's Executive Officer of ACT Parents. Did some of that ring true for you as a parent, a carer, a teacher? 0467 922 666 or 1300 681 666.

0: If you're a Whovian, that might have brought back some good memories for you. Maybe you've even got a sonic screwdriver at the ready. There's been really big news in the Doctor Who universe this week. The BBC has announced the departure of showrunner Russell T. Davies and the cancellation of the Christmas special for this year. That's an event that is much anticipated by many fans of Doctor Who. Lauren Davis is a past president of the Doctor Who Fan Club of Australia and joins us. Hi, Lauren.
1: Hello there.
0: How big is this news for people who love Doctor Who?
1: It's unprecedented in the 20 plus years since the series came back to our screens. So, pretty massive. Certainly nothing like I've experienced since I became a fan.
0: And was it out of the blue for people?
1: I think a lot of people are saying it's not too surprising. Since the Christmas special was announced back in October last year, there has been no news in terms of, when it was going to be filmed, when it was, production schedules, the casting of a doctor to even be in it. Previously, Shuti Gatwa's doctor had regenerated into Billy Piper, but that was very much, is she the new doctor? So people are, I think, upset but not all that surprised that nothing's happening because it's time's ticking on.
0: And do we know why Russell T. Davies is gone?
1: I think the impression he's given is that, that he and the BBC have given is that because the BBC had a brief partnership with Disney and Russell T. Davies' production company, they were a part of that partnership, and they wanted to be in there so that Doctor Who had the funding that they thought it deserved. But now that Disney's exited, I think that they all want to focus on moving forward and not doing this one-off thing without Disney, without a broader future plan for Doctor Who. That's what they say anyway.
0: A lot of people, I think, were expecting a bit from the deal with Disney, like the idea of a bit of money and an injection. Why do you think it went so wrong or flopped?
1: It's a lot of people, I think, were expecting that that Disney might even, try and make Doctor Who more of their own thing, and it's sort of gone the opposite, where they almost decided, no, it's not really for us. Maybe it didn't get the reception that they wanted, but I'm not sure if they necessarily put the marketing into it that they needed in order to really bring new people on. I mean, they funded a whole spin-off series that's been broadcast on the BBC and that they haven't even put up on their platform yet. So, it's a bit odd. I feel like they didn't really get behind it promotionally.
0: Does this sort of make people worried about, I guess, other things in the Doctor Who future, including a new Doctor?
1: Shuti Gatwa did depart under unfortunate circumstances where he said that it was, his knees were playing up, but it's a bit of an open secret that he basically wanted to be able to take on more roles, and the uncertainty of the show didn't enable him to do that. So, if there is a new doctor, then they're going to need to be able to commit to a future where they don't necessarily know when the show is getting made. That's something that is of some concern. They really need to be able to be patient and
0: Lauren, you love Doctor Who, obviously, I imagine, as an ex-president of the Doctor Who Fan Club Australia. But is part of the issue is that they need to bring on new fans and like a new generation. And how hard is that in the current climate?
1: The current climate is a lot different to when it came back in 2005 and certainly to when it started.

0: because, you know, there's streaming platforms everywhere. Our attention is divided. You know, people are looking at their phones while they're watching TV. So it's, yeah, not so much the family viewing that it once was, where everyone's, yeah, watching it together at the same time. So that will be a challenge. I mean, Doctor Who has always adapted to the times, so theoretically, there's no reason why it can't do so again, but it might need, unfortunately, a bit of a rest in order to think, okay, you know, what is our strategy here? What do we need to revamp in order to grab that audience? Because, you know, I mean, plenty of shows are thriving. They just need to, grab that attention.
1: Yeah, get the investment as well. Lauren, thanks so much for explaining a little bit to us. I appreciate it. Thank you.
0: Thank you.
1: Lauren Davis there, who loves Doctor Who. And yes, she was the ex-president of the Doctor Who Fan Club Australia. If you just come in at the end and you love your Doctor Who and you're like, what has happened? Basically, the big news has been the BBC has announced the departure of showrunner Russell T Davies and the cancellation of the Christmas special for this year, which has got people feeling a little bit nervous for a whole lot of different reasons. If you've lived in this area for a while, or maybe even you're from Captain's Flat or surrounding areas too, you probably know some of the issues they face regarding contamination and what that means as a community for what they can and can't do, you know, in the town and on their properties and in their gardens. So what do you do while you wait for government and or industry to do something? Well, you could enlist the brains and the optimism of university students, and that's what's happened. More on that very soon. Right now, time for news headlines with Jennifer Sexton.
2: Hi, Georgia. Making news. ACT Greens MLA Joe Clay says a recent resourcing review should not have been required to push the Territory government to act on problems in Canberra's public education system. Speaking as the ACT Housing and Education Minister, Yvette Berry was censured earlier today in the Assembly over her performance. The censure comes as ACT public school staff hold a day of strike action, closing schools across the territory, demanding better work and pay conditions. Overseas, and Iran has attacked US bases in the Gulf region in retaliation for the latest round of US strikes, which came after the President Donald Trump said that Tehran had taken too long to make a deal to end the war. Amnesty International has accused Israel of carrying out a campaign of ethnic cleansing against Palestinians in the Israeli-occupied West Bank in its latest report, which Israel has not commented on. The Prime Minister Anthony Albanese is leaving the door open to extending the cut in the fuel excise following an escalation in conflict in the Middle East. The world's largest whale graveyard's been discovered by chance off Australia's west coast, sitting 400 kilometres below the surface. The graveyard contains some bones that are more than 5 million years old. And in sports, Socceroos teammates have dismissed injury concerns for Mo Touré ahead of Australia's opening World Cup match against Turkey this coming Sunday after the star striker missed training, but Touré is expected to train tomorrow. Partly cloudy weather for the capital for the rest of the day with light winds. At the moment, it's 18 degrees at Dixon and 17 at Tuggeranong. And Georgia, there'll be some more news coming up at 4 o'clock.
1: Isn't that sun glorious, Jen?
2: Have you got just looking out the window, absolutely superb. So nice. Best beautiful weather.
1: A beautiful winter day. And it's 18 degrees.
2: I know, mild, right?
1: Yeah. Thanks, Jen.
2: Bye-bye.
1: That's Jennifer Sexton in the ABC newsroom. I'm Georgia Steins. I've just got a text from someone, an unsigned texter, who says, I'm a teacher who striked today. Some of the real issues are that they've taken away funding from students who need it the most, the funding for students that pays their LSA support. Without this, they have no aides in the classroom. We're talking about the kids with high-level needs, the kids who arguably could be in a specialist setting but are in our mainstream schools. Those are the kids that are going without. When they go without, teacher workload increases. I have a class of 27. Within that 27, I have 8 children with significant additional needs, which on top of normal planning is an extra several hours each child of paperwork, additional planning, resource making, documenting incidents have happened. This year alone, I put in 20 eco portals for occupational violence. I think I've got that right. Sorry. I think it says eco portals. That's what it's saying on my thing. I'm not aware of what that is. Sorry. For occupational violence, ranges from being hit by students to students having meltdowns, abused verbally, to have parents verbal abuse at me for making mandatory reports. That's from one texter who goes on to say the government also closed alternative schools for students who don't fit in mainstream schools. So these kids are have some big behavioural issues that are causing big issues in schools, but we can't support these kids. Thank you so much for texting through some of the concerns and also the reason why you supported strike action and was there today. This is 666 ABC Radio Canberra. I'm Georgia Steins.
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1: Listener says, I asked if you'd had a look at the budget and what you learnt. What was your takeout from the budget? Maybe there was something in there that actually did support something that you're really happy about, or maybe there were things that weren't so great for you. Well, you're still trying to work it out too. There is some great information up online. The ABC's got a very good guide where you can put in your postcode and see what your rate increase might be. Also too, just some of the, I guess, the big takeaways. Later on, just after 5 o'clock, though, we'll be talking to the Health Minister, Rachel Stephen-Smith, because obviously there is a fair chunk of the budget on health, and that's not the first year, of course. And obviously health is incredibly important. So we'll talk about some of the things you might not know from the health perspective when it comes to the budget and how that might influence you. And maybe there are some holes that you see or things that maybe you're just wondering when they're going to happen, some promises that were made. 0467 922 666 or 1300 681 666. One listener says, Georgia, looking at the ACT budget, I've worked out replacing my diesel car with an EV vehicle will cost me as much as my bathroom renovation with rates that went up. I guess that works out, question mark, says one listener. Tony says, Georgia, I hope you got my message last night. I did, Tony. Thank you so much. Very kind, Tony. I did. Gave me a spring in my step. 0467 922 666 or 1300 681 666. If you want to give us a call on any of the issues we're talking about what's happening with teachers here in the ACT, the concerns that they have, and the concerns we heard there too from ACT parents, Executive Officer Veronica Elliott, about maybe information and it not being correct, particularly when they're talking about teacher ratios and that parents being concerned about that. Another listener who's calling themselves Overrated in Ainslie says, I was shocked to see how dilapidated the Ainslie school looks. Cyclone fencing around closed classrooms. This can't be good for our kids. The school turns 100 next year and a spruce up would be a lovely birthday present. The maintenance budget needs to be improved right across Australia, says this texter. Oh, Canberra, I should say. Maybe we could say it across Australia, sorry. The maintenance budget needs to be improved right across Canberra from Overrated in Ainslie. In a moment, we're going to talk about an interesting assignment that senior students in their final years of both architecture but also landscape architecture, we're given a project, a pretty big one too, to try and come up with solutions for the community of Captain's Flat when it came to contamination in the soil. So from an architecture design point of view but also landscape architecture, and we'll find out a little bit about what they found and what that might mean for the community too.

0: That is Fairground Attraction with Perfect on ABC Radio Canberra. There was so much in this budget, wasn't there, about building and construction and getting on top of a housing shortage, but doing what the government is calling the missing middle as well. And actually, just after 4 o'clock, we're going to actually go into a little bit more depth about what a pattern book actually is. This is one of the budget announcements to support the missing middle, which is there will be a Canberra House pattern book and a collection of pre-approved plans for missing middle homes. The idea being that the designs will be pre-approved and projects can proceed with our development application. But I think there seems to be a little bit of confusion too for people about what would be involved in that house pattern book, but also to architectural involvement as well, or architects or designers' involvement, and how different it is from what you might get from an architect or not, and also some of the, I guess, pluses. The plans themselves, so this like house pattern book, will be chosen through a design competition, which is also rather interesting, isn't it? This is ABC Radio Canberra Drive.
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0: I don't know if you remember any of your university assignments. I think I remember the ones where we actually got to go out and interview people, which is kind of what I do now. But sometimes when you think about university assignments, or when you're asked to do these sort of practical examples as you go out in the community and get further along in your studies, but I would imagine when first tasked with this as an architect or a landscape architecture design student, they might have been stumped a little bit. And what were they tasked with? Well, students from UC School of Design and Built Environment were tasked with finding solutions to the challenges and opportunities in Captain's Flat, which involve soil contamination for the most part. And their work, when they came up with these solutions, was first displayed at the university. But through a grant through the Alistair Swain Foundation, it's actually become a public exhibition at Captain's Flat, which means the clients, which were the Captain's Flat community, the people that they went out and spoke to try and come up with solutions, will be able to look over some of these solutions. And I wonder whether or not that means that maybe some of these might go a little bit further perhaps, or maybe even being implemented. Jacob White, Julia McGrath and Michaela Beaumont are all students at the University of Canberra, and they joined me to talk about this. Jacob, mainly firstly to you, tell me a little bit about what you're studying.
3: So I'm currently in my second year of my Master of Architecture at the University of Canberra. This project was just part of our, I guess, coursework. We call it a studio project. We get given a brief and we come up with a design and a solution to it. My project actually kind of reframed who I was looking at, considering that you would typically work for a client whose interest is, at the end of the day, either making money or using money given by the government. But I was designing directly for who I understood to be the community at Captain's Flat, and particularly the understanding of the two

0: different groups you find in rural towns being the people who that live within the town all the time and people that may travel into the town. And I was actually referring to them as insiders and outlanders. The people in the town refer to themselves as that. And I think there was an interesting dynamic to see in a country town setting.
1: Julia, tell me a little bit about, I guess, you.
2: Yeah, I'm in my final year of a Masters of Architecture at UC, which is very exciting.

0: like Jacob alluded to, it's the community. The client isn't just a, for our project, wasn't an individual person. It's like a, it's a group of collective people. And so getting in there and being able to go down and visit Captain's Flat on their market day earlier this year was really a great way to start to understand, you know, what's important to them and the types of places that they hang out.
1: Tricky, like more than one client. And then we've got one landscape architect student.
2: Yes. So I'm in my fourth and final year of landscape architecture. And ironically, it's my honours year, which is focused on how communities can be empowered with their own remediation, which links directly into the studio that we're doing. So it's really interesting, you know, comparing my honours thesis and the studio project. But I'm also working with Arcadia Landscape Architecture. So the experience I've learnt there has absolutely helped me with this project and how it's come along.
1: The issue of contamination too, because it's something you all had to address. How did you do that?
3: The contamination in Captain's Flat is the soil is contaminated with lead, given it was a historic mining town. And the flat part of Captain's Flat actually comes because they filled in the town, which is a valley, with the contaminated soil. And so I actually used a technique of phytoremediation using sunflowers, which are the best lead removal plants, to basically decontaminate and phytoremediate the soil. So the process was you would plant the sunflowers in the ground, and as the sunflowers grow, they absorb the lead out of the soil. And so you end up with a toxic sunflower and the dirt or the ground that is then remediated. And the next part of the process, instead of just ending up with this toxic sunflower, I was breaking down that sunflower into a dust or a sludge and mixing it with hydrated lime to turn it into a brick or a building material, so that the lead would stay inert in this object and the ground is therefore remediated, and the people of Captain's Flat can then use the ground for planting or having chickens or basically gardening to make sure that the lead is isolated in an object that is building a structure and the ground is all clean to use.
1: And doing those basic things that maybe other people, maybe people in Canberra too, take a little bit for granted, being able to have chooks and have animals roam around. Julia, how did that, I guess, influence or your design and what you wanted to do?
0: Yeah, so as part of my design, my design was a series of interventions, and Jacob and I, our projects kind of operated in the same world. So we had, you know, six or seven interventions across the town. And one of mine, I took a more detailed look at the former preschool site in Captain's Flat. And so the preschool at the south end of Foxlow Street is now no longer in operation because of the lead contamination in the soil. So having a more detailed look at that was quite interesting. And I approached it as a speculative design study. So I asked the question, instead of just removing the mandated 300 mils of contaminated dirt off the top and capping it, what happens if we dig a little bit deeper, try and remove more of that actual contaminated soil? Because we know it's tested to be contaminated past that 300 mils. And so my proposal at the preschool site was to create a series of terraced landscaped gardens. So creating a space on, you know, one level for children to play, and another level became a community garden lot. So because we'd done that excavation, you know, in theory there's clean soil there for people to go and, you know, grow their food in. And so as well as using the phytoremediation, it was just kind of, it was another look at what you could do.
1: And Michaela, what about for you for landscaping?
2: Yeah, so we were tasked with having a landscape intervention somewhere in the town, and I decided to take on the entire mining site. So my focus was how we can make contamination and remediation a visible process. So I made it a botanical gardens, which sort of used the mining tailings and the childcare centre, which is also quite toxic, and created a series of planting zones. So different zones to deal with different types of contamination and different topography. And it's all connected through a series of walks as well as community facilities and research hubs. What I've found really interesting about the childcare centre, which, you know, as Julie mentioned, is quite toxic, is how we can use that toxic soil there to create a series of test gardens. So I know there's some interesting stuff happening in Newcastle where they have a similar center with contaminated soil, and they're testing a whole bunch of different common garden plants and common vegetables to see how well they absorb heavy metals such as lead and zinc, which we also have in Captain's Flat. So the childcare centre is like a testing ground to test cool climate plants. And from there, we can use that information, the community can use that information to know what they can

0: can and can't plant in their garden, what can they can extract from their garden, what's safe to eat, and so on. So there's a lot of these little community hubs within the broader botanical gardens. So it's a bit going on in that one.
1: The voices you hear, that was Michaela Beaumont, also with us is Julia McGrath, and also Jacob White. I want to talk about how you interacted with the Captain's Flat community.
2: So we visited Captain's Flat on a Saturday on their market day, and we walked around the town, and I actually spoke to several people at the men's shed who, from my understanding of the population of Captain's Flat, are representative of the average resident. In that group, there was one person that lives in Captain's Flat.
0: Botanical gardens. So it's a bit going on in that one.
1: The voices you hear, that was Michaela Beaumont, also with us is Julia McGrath, and also Jacob White. I want to talk about how you interacted with the Captain's Flat community.
2: So we visited Captain's Flat on a Saturday on their market day, and we walked around the town, and I actually spoke to several people at the men's shed who, from my understanding of the population of Captain's Flat, are representative of the average resident. In that group, there was one person that lives in Captain's Flat and manages the men's shed full time. And there was also one of his mates who works in Canberra, but will often hang out with the guys at the men's shed. And so immediately you had two different groups, one of which people exist within Captain's Flat 100% of the time, and another group that lives in Captain's Flat but travels outside of Captain's Flat for work. But my actual response in the project wasn't about an immediate response to the issues that Captain's Flat's having, but a prolonged framework that the people of Captain's Flat can occupy and develop to exist within as time goes on. A lot of architecture these days not responding to an immediate problem, but responding with a framework that can help people in the future. And so instead of just operating on country, you're actually healing country and making country a good space for people to live on and within in the future.
1: Julia, what was the trickiest part of it for you?
3: Wow. The trickiest part of it, I guess, was a lot of our architecture studies, and as well as my work experience, has been in Canberra as a city. And so the challenge in some way was to take our knowledge and the things that we've learned and then apply them to a really different context. Like Captain's Flat is a tiny little town, and I myself come from a smaller town originally, but nothing like Captain's Flat. So yeah, I think the big challenge, as well as the lead and, you know, some of the social isolation and, you know, breakdown of like community values, there's all that sort of stuff. But then, you know, personally, the challenge was, yeah, transferring your more civic architecture skills to that new Captain's Flat context.
1: Through the Alistair Swain Foundation, it's going to end up in Captain's Flat. So the people we're talking about here are going to see it. What do you hope they take from it?
0: I hope that they can, I guess, find some hope, find resources and find tools that they can use in their own community. The idea that plants can, I mean, it's not a silver bullet, it can't fix it all, but it's just another tool that's easily accessible for people. They can use it in their own garden, and it just makes remediation one step easier. I think it's easy to associate it with engineering and big companies, and that's not our problem. That's them to fix the mining and the capping. But having these small tools that you can use in your own garden, I think it just makes it so much easier and makes it, I guess, brings hope to people when they're stuck in a situation where they don't know what to do with their garden, they don't know what to do with their town because you're told that it's toxic.
1: You are all, I guess, close to graduating, and some closer than others. Where do you want to go in terms of Jacob and what you want to do?
2: I'm still figuring out which bit excites me. I'm excited by all of it. I think the opportunity you get at uni is incredible because you get to deal with ideas like this that you wouldn't typically get to in a commercial operation.
1: You get to play with someone else's, you know, so to speak, not money, but yeah.
2: Yeah, you do get to play. Yeah. Equally, there's the research route where, I mean, we could all go and probably do PhDs on what we've studied here, looking at the phytoremediation and community. I don't know yet, but I'm sure there'll be something.
3: I think in some way it's actually that architecture, like what is exciting and what I like to take into my practice in the future is that architecture, and maybe landscape architecture too, as well as being about buildings and plants, you know, it's about people and how people interact with those things. And so the community aspect of this project was a great way to start to feel that out.
0: I think one thing that I've learned as a student and working with Arcadia is finding the values in landscape and the values of community and culture and country, and turning that into a place that people can explore themselves. I think there's so many stories in place and space and community that through landscape architecture, we can kind of

0: build that bridge. So it's exciting what we can do in the future.
1: Will you all stay in Canberra? Have you thought about that?
2: For the next little bit, yeah. I moved to Canberra to study architecture. So, you know, coming to the end of my master's degree, there is that sort of question. But I've come to really love Canberra and, you know, the people I've met here and the place. And so I think I'll be in Canberra for a little while longer.
3: I've lived in Canberra for a lot of my life. And so I feel like a lot of the problems that we respond to day to day are quite local to me, and I've experienced them. Equally, I'd love to end up somewhere where I know I can be helping people and the place.
1: So maybe somewhere else.
3: Maybe somewhere else.
1: Yeah.
3: Maybe here.
0: I think Canberra is such an interesting place, especially in landscape architecture. You know, our climate and our topography is so nuanced. You can't put a design that's suited for Melbourne or Sydney in Canberra, which is why I also think that, you know, Canberra-made, I guess, landscape architects are so important. But I'm from Bungendore. A little bit out of Canberra, but, you know, it still holds a pretty special place in my heart.
1: It's lovely meeting all of you. Thank you so much.
0: Thank you.
1: That is three, well, I guess, the future of architecture and landscape architecture. You heard from Jacob White, Julia McGrath, and Michaela Beaumont, and they were tasked for the university assignment as landscaper. You had one landscaper and two architecture students with finding solutions for Captain's Flat. And we're going to follow that story too about whether or not any of these solutions have actually, well, gone anywhere. Could they go somewhere? Could they be taken up by either the community or perhaps even some organisations? Will be looking at that. This is 666 ABC Radio Canberra Drive. While we're on the subject of architecture, I wonder if you've been listening to this discussion about the Canberra Pattern Book. Now, this is one of the things that the House Pattern Book that is part of the budget announcements, which the government's been talking about for a while. We've talked about on this program what that would look like here in Canberra. So what are pattern books? How do they work? Pros and cons? And what might ours look like? That's all coming up after four.
4: Just rumble cities and meet you outside.

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1: That is Australian Crawl with Beautiful People. Coming up after the 4pm news, the New South Wales Police leadership have described the findings of an independent report into their force's culture as unacceptable. Why are they unacceptable? What did they find? We're going to be looking at that. And as well as that, what could the Canberra Pattern Book look like? What will be in it? That's to come.
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0: Good afternoon. Jennifer Sexton with ABC News. The US and Iran have traded air attacks for a second straight day, with US President Donald Trump warning that if a deal is not reached, strikes will continue. John O'Wakely has more.
1: US Central Command says its attacks targeted military surveillance capabilities, communication systems and air defense sites across Iran. Explosions were reported around Tehran and southern areas along the Strait of Hormuz. Iran responded by launching new strikes on Bahrain, Kuwait and Jordan, where US military bases are located. Tehran also announced it would keep the Strait of Hormuz closed for all shipping. Donald Trump says Iran's negotiators are playing Washington for suckers and that attacks will continue if a deal to end the war isn't reached.
0: Labor's stalwart Gareth Evans has suggested it's not in Australia's national interest to remain committed to the AUKUS submarine agreement. The former foreign minister in the Hawke and Keating governments has appeared before a crowd-funded public inquiry probing the AUKUS pact. Mr. Evans has expressed doubt Australia will get the submarines promised under the agreement.
2: There's been, from the very beginning, zero certainty of the timely delivery of the eight promised AUKUS boats. And every piece of evidence now available on the public record reinforces scepticism as to whether any of them will be delivered on time or indeed at all.
0: Economists say fuel prices will likely reach the low $2 mark when the federal government's fuel excise discount expires at the end of June. The halving of the excise has dropped petrol and diesel prices by about 26 cents a litre. The Prime Minister hasn't ruled out an extension, saying the government will continue to monitor prices in the coming weeks amid the ongoing conflict in the Middle East. Dr. Luke Hartigan from the University of Sydney says prices will increase if the excise ends, but they'll be well below the prices seen at the start of the war.
3: We should see them go back to probably where they were before the crisis starts, because not only have we had the cut in excise, but we've had some moderation in oil prices due to the what has now ended, but the easing of hostilities in the Middle East.
0: Oxfam says more Palestinians are being killed by the Israeli military and settlers across the occupied West Bank in the last 3 years than in the previous 17 years combined. The charity has released its findings from analysis of UN data. It also found that over the last 20 years, 22% of people killed have been children. Oxfam spokesperson Alam Tawil says Palestinians in the West Bank are also facing record levels of displacement.
4: Nearly 46,000 Palestinians have been forcibly displaced from their homes over the last 3 years due to military operations, settler violence, demolitions, and access restrictions. Many people are struggling to reach their schools, healthcare facilities, markets, and their agricultural lands.
0: The Israeli Ministry of Foreign Affairs has been contacted for comment. Back home, the Legislative Assembly will consider a proposal to ban political donations from entities involved in the gambling sector. Independent MLA Thomas Emerson introduced the private members' bill this afternoon. He says public returns show both ACT Lab and the Canberra Liberals have been receiving donations from organisations linked to poker machines and the gambling industry. To sport, and Canberra Raiders captain Joe Tappany says he hopes key milestones can help inspire the side ahead of their match against the Parramatta Eels on Saturday. Tappany will be celebrating his 250th rugby league appearance, while forward Venipatuki Case will get his debut. Tappany says he still has a few more years in him to play in the league.
5: It's weird, like, it doesn't feel like it's been that long. Like, and to be fair, like, 250 sounds like a lot, but it's been 13 years or something, so obviously you've got a couple more years in me, and try to play as many games as I can for this club is my goal, yeah.
0: The New York Knicks have pulled off the largest ever NBA Finals comeback and taken a 3-1 series lead in the finals. They trailed San Antonio.

0: Antonio by 29 points in the third quarter of Game 4, but stormed back to win by a point. Jalen Brunson scored a game-high 36 points and has told ESPN they never gave up.
1: One word that captures that all is just believe. Just believing in each other, believing in the process, chipping away one possession at a time. It wasn't going to be one play to get us back. It wasn't going to be one momentum play, but it was just hitting singles, getting on base. Just keep chipping away.
0: Canberra's weather for the rest of the day, partly cloudy with light winds at the moment. It's 16 at Tuggeranong and 18 at Dixon. Looking further ahead tomorrow, cloud clearing with a top of 17, a shower or two on Saturday, a top of 16. ABC News.
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5: Hello, this is 666 ABC Radio Canberra. Pirate of Nwahil says, Georgia, I'm listening to you from home today on an unpaid day off because the ACT government is too incompetent to support our teachers. That's the Pirate of Nwahil. Yes, my children are running amok somewhere right now, all three of them, with grandparent daycare, I might add. I wonder what your arrangements have been today. I think everyone's sort of kids at work, kids with extended family, whatever it might be, 0467 922 666 or 1300 681 666. Margie in Aranda says, Georgia, on your discussion about the pattern book, it sounds to me a lot like the government houses in the 1960s. They went by number, design 407, etc. Sorry, but I cannot remember what mine is, but I know it was built by J.J. Maher and Sons in Aranda. I still live in it. Slightly different to an A-frame, says Margie. I think lots of people might have been houses that were built in a similar way as well. But how would this be a little bit different? And what does it mean if you do purchase a Canberra house pattern book, if you go that way and you get your pre-approved, you know, that's the idea behind it, the designs are pre-approved and projects can proceed without a development application. This is for missing middle. If it's one of these designs, find out a little bit more what you're getting for that. Is it like a set and forget, or is that just one part of the process? 0467 922 666 or 1300 681 666.
6: Hi, it's Zan Rowe. 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
5: Well, the ACT government have been talking about this idea of a pattern book for a while now, chatting to some key stakeholders in Canberra. And you might well remember that the New South Wales government have done a similar thing already. But as part of the budget announcement, it went down in writing, we're going to get a Canberra House Pattern Book, which is a collection of pre-approved plans for missing middle homes. The idea, they say, is that this will help streamline delivery of missing middle housing, providing greater certainty, speeding up timeframes. So if you buy one of these plans, shall we say, the idea is that your project will proceed without the development application, or will come pre-approved if you stick to that plan. The plans will be chosen through a design competition. So have we seen anything like this before in Canberra? Rob Henry is a councillor at the Australian Institute of Architects. He's also the director of DNA Architects and joins us. Hi, Rob.
8: Hi, thanks for having me.
5: You're welcome. So the Institute of Architects, this was flagged with them, wasn't it, the idea of a pattern book?
8: Yeah, it's been in discussion for quite a while now. We've been working with the government for a very long time on housing reform and in the missing middle area.
5: Yeah. And I know that by talking to the Institute of Architects, Ngomo, who comes on this program a little bit actually, he said that there was a fair amount of support amongst architects, but to be done a certain way.
8: Yeah, that's right. I think we appreciate that we want to go through a process that makes housing, you know, more rapidly built in a way. There's an absolute need to produce more housing in Canberra. We are supportive of that. I think we also have reservations around the idea of a pattern book. So that's why we're involved with the government to try and get the best pattern book that we can.
5: And is that too partly because, like, as architects, you want to respond to the client's needs, but respond to the land and respond to all those things, not be set into something? to a certain degree?
8: Yeah, in a way.

0: Yeah, I think the challenge with a patent book is no block of land is the same. And so how do we design something that can be, you know, placed efficiently on blocks of land throughout Canberra? Yeah.
1: So let's get back to basics. What's a patent book that we're, like, they're calling it the Canberra House Patent Book? What does that mean?
0: So it means that someone can go along and they can purchase a design. That design means floor plans, elevations, an understanding of materials, and construction guidelines and that. And when they purchase that, in theory, they can go through a fast track process in the DA phase and then lead to a, you know, a much shorter period than, say, what a custom design would be to get something into construction.
1: I wonder, too, maybe this is part of the details to be ironed out. You know, if you wanted different materials or if you wanted to do a little tweak here, what happens then?
0: So that's something that we've been talking about as part of the patent book is what percentage of variation is allowable in this to still allow this fast-track process. Of course, materials will be able to be changed. The materials aren't really the important aspect of it. It's how it's placed and sited on a block of land. So there needs to be some really strong parameters around that.
1: And just when we talk about then the idea being that it will go through quickly or the idea that it will be pre-approved, that's only one part of it, isn't it? Like you've still got to cost all these other things.
0: Yeah, that's right. I mean, the process of actually getting it into construction, waiting for builders, actually having builders in Canberra to build these things is a huge issue. Yeah.
1: And is there concern around, I guess, the design themselves and what that might look like?
0: I think if we look to the New South Wales model, there were some really excellent architects get involved in that. In fact, there was many, many architects submit for that and some really brilliant outcomes. They selected a final 16, designs, and they're all really quite good designs. So I think we shouldn't be worried about what that might mean for Canberra. We're, you know, pushing for the government to support local architects, brilliant architects in Canberra. Why not get local architects to, you know, lead the way on this?
1: And there's no guarantee that it will be a local architect if it's up for a competition, will it?
0: Well, we don't know yet. They haven't actually defined that in the patent book. They have a local participation framework that they've got to work towards, so there will definitely be local architects in there.
1: Is it your idea too? Because when we look at the way the Canberra buildings often sit on the block too, like what we're restricted in terms of, that's one thing I love about Canberra in many of the suburbs too, is that, you know, my house sits back with my fence, and so you come into your house and you see your neighbours and all those sorts of things. Is that really important that we still reflect that in these new designs?
0: Yeah, definitely. I think this is one of the big challenges is the New South Wales patent book has 16 designs, and that reflects different block typologies as well within that. So it's probably not likely that the ACT is going to be able to afford to have a competition of that nature. And it's quite a challenge that we've got because the ACT has a huge variance in block types. And so how do we come up with these designs that are going to be efficient for the site?
1: Yeah. And with these designs, does that bring into things like, say, energy efficiency and things?
0: Yeah, and that's why we shouldn't be using, for instance, the New South Wales patterns in the ACT necessarily, because obviously it's a different climate zone and it's different block typologies. These will be tested in terms of sustainability and energy efficiency for the Canberra system.
1: And will it go down into that minute detail that architect will explain many things to you, but the idea of where your block faces and all those types of things.
0: Yeah.
1: Like, will there be that nuance in these designs?
0: There will be. So they will have to be designs that allow for manipulation, I guess, to suit block types, orientations, etc. And, you know, variances in where windows and things go within the pattern. If it doesn't do that, that's going to be very problematic.
1: Rob Henry is our guest. He's a counsellor at the Australian Institute of Architects. He's also a director of DNA Architects. How does it compare, to be honest, like to an architect? I mean, obviously, one of the reasons they've been billed about is, you know, the idea that they will go through planning quicker, but also cost. Like, I think the ones in New South Wales are $100 or start at $100. Like, comparing to an architect, if we just take the cost out of it, what's the difference? What do you get?
0: Well, I mean, with an architect designed project, you're getting a very custom design to a specific site.
1: Mm.
0: And the pattern book, it will still be designed by an architect. Mm. So the quality is there in terms of that. There's probably going to be less efficiency for your site. So

0: An architect, for instance, on a particular site might be able to design 7 units. The pattern book might only fit 6 because it's, or 5 because it's designed, already pre-designed, and you've just got to plonk it on the site.
1: We've got a few texts coming through. One listener said, can I ask how different it is than going to like a building company who have the pre-designed home packages, which is interesting, but that's when they also do the building too, isn't it? That's the difference in that. Like when you go to a big building company and they're just the set different designs.
0: Yeah, I mean, we're a little bit rude and call them cookie cutter designs, but those sorts of designs aren't working in the area of the missing middle. That's the big difference in it.
1: Oh, that's one big house on a block.
0: That's just one big house on a block. And we're actually talking about something that's far more challenging to design, because you've got to be designing, you know, dwellings together and how they relate to each other, as well as the surrounding context. So it's quite a bit different. The quality, you know, there will be difference in quality. And, you know, if this is designed by architects, you know, we go to uni for, you know, a very long period of time and learn a lot, which gives us a better understanding of how to design something for site and context.
1: And that we should make that point, which you've made very well, Robbie, is that we're talking about, like, if you're on a block that's was RZ1 has gone to RZ2 and you want to replace a single dwelling with two, or if you're on two and go to three, then you might replace it with, say, units too, and that's getting that design right for that. The thing is, when I think of putting two dwellings, say, replacing one with two dwellings, I mean, that can, cost-wise, you could spend a lot of money or not. You know, someone might want to do a budget build on that, but that still, there's still that allowance in the pattern books for that. Multi-million dollar as opposed to not so?
0: I mean, in a way, yes. I think the pattern book approach will actually be going to a more affordable model. We'll be looking at, hopefully, more compact planning types. So, and maybe you will still be going to a custom design through an architect if you want to do a bougie development.
1: If you want to sell a couple of,
0: not that that's what architects always do. In fact, most of us prefer to work in that area of affordable housing.
1: You're listening to 666 ABC Radio Canberra. Ian says pattern books are an old and a great idea. Newspapers publish detailed architectural drawings weekly with details of the wonders of this new type of housing. These low cost designs were provided to address a similar housing crisis in the 1950s. Cheap land was also provided to make sure the house and land package was affordable. And then owners often built their own homes with friends. Opportunities for cheap land and owner building are not available like that in the ACT. But Ian said this is another possible solution to the crisis. I want to talk about when we look back, and a lot of people now live in sort of ex-gubbies or maybe ex-defence houses even too, and they were built, or I guess designed in a similar way, but it was different, wasn't it?
0: Yeah, it was. So a lot of them, they were designed by architects, but it was actually the government designing them. So they're in a government department doing those designs. And the big difference there were a lot of designs. And so in 80, 100 designs, for instance, you could then place them across a street and have variants across the streetscape. And what we're talking about today with a pattern book, there might only be two or three designs.
1: Wow. That's not many at all.
0: That's not many at all.
1: And if you think, for a whole lot of different reasons, what you might want, but also to where your block is.
0: Yeah.
1: And where it sits and how big your block is. We could talk about this for so long. Ginny on the text line says, can the pattern books be used for granny flats? Like if you want to put a second dwelling at the back of a block. I don't think that's what they're talking about, aren't they?
0: So it's yet to be determined, but we've been suggesting to the government that if they can only do a limited number of designs that don't focus on a single little granny flat or something in the backyard, I think that there are plenty of other options for that, and it's quite easy to design. They should be focusing on the more complex designs, which is terrace housing and apartments and things like that.
1: One of the things that people get quite concerned about when we talk about this on the text line is the idea that in their, say, quiet suburban street where it's mostly single level, you know, what you might think of as typical Canberra houses, that people might then, you know, be building these houses that don't, I guess, fit in, but more they talk about the way that they face the street and interact with the community. Is that something that needs to really be addressed in these pattern books, the idea that, yes, you can build these units, but how do you integrate them?
0: Oh, absolutely. And that's, you know, that's been part of the Missing Middle Design Guideline is to, you know, put forward some suggestions as to how it blends into the streetscape. I'd like to say, though, having gone through the demonstration housing project, which happened a few years ago.

0: And I personally designed a manor house project, and a manor house looks exactly the same as a regular house in a streetscape, yet has four units in it. So there could be quite a lot of designs that are being placed in this in the streets that you don't even know that there's multiple housing in them.
1: That reminds me of London, when you see what they did in Europe and other places where you had literally old manors. Is that where it comes from? And they were just subdivided.
0: Yep, that's right.
1: Yeah. Interesting. And I mean, and that is a very different scenario, isn't it? That idea of it just looking like a house in the block.
0: That's right. And so there's, you know, six or seven different typologies here of housing that can be occurred. Don't think you're just going to have apartment buildings all around you.
1: Is this a real opportunity though, like to reset how we do this sort of medium density stuff in Canberra?
0: In terms of the pattern book or just generally?
1: Generally, actually missing middle, what they're hoping for, but also the pattern book.
0: Yeah, I think the missing middle is like an amazing piece for Canberra going forward. We need to densify and this is the way to do it. The guidelines have been set and I think that they're really fair and really thinking about how we develop over time. The pattern book is a little option. We shouldn't be focused on the pattern book in terms of meeting the broader need. It's actually there to, I guess, have a bit of a fast-track process for some people.
1: Yeah, who might want to use that. Michael and Evett said, in the 1980s, the NCDC produced a book of energy-efficient house designs for Canberra.
0: Yes, that's right. There's been quite a few of these sorts of things happen over time. Really good, and it's kind of interesting that we don't reflect on that enough.
1: Yeah, go back to it. I'd like to have a look at those. Hey, it's been nice chatting. Thank you.
0: Thanks.
1: That's Rob Henry there, councillor at the Australian Institute of Architects, director of DNA Architects as well. 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New South Wales Policing have said they're concerned with a look at the culture within New South Wales policing. So we'll find out what they found and what's going to happen next.
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1: Also on the text line, a listener says, Georgia, are the neighbours' houses taken into account as far as shading and stopping sunlight on solar panels in these houses next door? It's so important to think of others who've also positioned their houses to take advantage of sunlight in an earlier building. This is a really interesting point, I think, too, that, as our guest said, this is just one aspect of it, right, the idea of fast-tracking through. But other people might use architects and other people might do designs a different way and they will go through, I guess, differently through planning. But I think we're going to continue to discuss this. It's a really interesting topic. Keep your questions and texts coming. I'll see if I can get answers. 0467922666. Or 1300 681 666. Well, the New South Wales Police leadership have described the findings of an independent report into the force's culture as unacceptable. It found that one in four surveyed officers had experienced discrimination in the past 5 years. 9% said they'd been sexually harassed. The independent culture review was launched in a response to an ABC News investigation. Joining us right now is reporter Victoria Pengilly, who's been following this story. Hi, Victoria.
5: Hi, Georgia.
1: What did we find out? I guess, what did the report find, I should say?
5: Yeah, so look, investigators interviewed and surveyed over 5,000 former and current New South Wales police officers, and they found that bullying was the most common thing that these people were experiencing. 30% of participants reported that they'd been bullied at work in the past 5 years, and in that same period, 18% said they'd been verbally abused or threatened. 9% of respondents said they'd also experienced sexual harassment within the force. Now, one interviewee who was quoted in the report said that bullying is as much as part of the organisation as wearing a uniform, which is a fairly damning indictment on the police force. The other common thing that emerged from the report was a culture of silence that we've heard a little bit about within New South Wales Police, and also a culture of retaliation for those who reported or spoke out about harmful behaviour. There was a feeling that those who spoke up risked being targeted or denied promotion promotions or having workplace benefits and opportunities withdrawn. Now, as I mentioned, over 5,000 people participated in this review, but there are around 20,000 employees within the New South Wales Police Force, which really speaks to this issue of being concerned and worried about speaking up. Now, the review was conducted by the former Victoria Human Rights Commissioner, Kristen Hilton. Here's what she had to say a little earlier.
6: It can be really difficult for junior officers to speak up against someone senior in their ranks. We've heard that, we've seen it, we've seen how it's played out for people. Part of this is about making sure that the right people go into those leadership positions, knowing that they have to role model safe, respectful and inclusive behaviour.
1: If you have just joined us, Victoria Pengilly is our guest. She's an ABC reporter, and we're talking about the police independent inquiry. Can you take us back a little bit, Victoria, for people who aren't new to this? What actually sparked the review in the first place?
5: Sure. So this was all prompted by a series of stories the ABC did by my colleague Leah Harris. She's our crime reporter here. And she started looking into the culture at New South Wales Police after there had been a massive exodus of officers. Now, she spoke to a number of former and current officers who said there'd been an overwhelming sense of toxic culture, and that was the reason that was driving people out of the force. People also said there was a lack of support for mental health, which is an issue if you're frontline police officer and you're having to deal and see with some pretty awful things on a daily basis. Now, in one story that we published, a female constable said that she'd been handcuffed to a desk in her uniform on an overnight shift, and she was photographed by her male colleagues after they'd ripped open her shirt. These stories were published in late 2024, and the review was announced pretty quickly afterwards, about a week later. It's taken 18 months for this review to really compile all these interviews and their findings. Here's what the New South Wales Police Commissioner, Mal Lanyon, had to say about all of it earlier.
7: It's very hard to read some of the personal accounts. I think that when you listen to some of the examples that people have provided, it's difficult because they are human. They are my officers. I expect them to have a safe and respectful workplace. It is not something that is acceptable to me. It is not something that will be acceptable.
1: Given what we've heard there, that they don't find it acceptable, have they accepted, I guess, all the recommendations, and what happens next?
5: Yes. Yeah, so look, police have accepted all 29 recommendations as part of the report. There's obviously quite a few recommendations, and a lot of them touch on improving transparency measures, also reporting incidents within the force, and also about ensuring that women can actually rise through the ranks. The police Commissioner Mal Lanyon says that he is committed to implementing all of them as soon as he can. New South Wales Police Minister Yasmin Catley, she also spoke today, and she said that her government is arranging an independent oversight committee that can ensure that all the recommendations are implemented. So it won't be a case that police just say that they're adopting them and 10 years down the track, we're sort of back where we started. It is interesting to note, though, that New South Wales Police say that they'd already started implementing some of these recommendations before the review had been handed down. And the state government says it won't be committing any new funding to implementing these recommendations, though they have said that their door is open to the police commissioner if he feels that more funding will ensure that those recommendations can be implemented in a timely manner.
1: Victoria, thank you so much for laying all that out for us. I appreciate it.
5: Thank you.
1: Thank you. That's Victoria Pengilly there. She has been following this story about New South Wales policing and this report. So this is an independent report into the culture. And as you were hearing, their police leadership have said it's unacceptable. Also, too, when it came to those recommendations, as she said, they've accepted all of them. So I guess it's to wait and see what happens next. Amanda says, Georgia, the New South Wales policing report says that bullying and harassment are at an unacceptable level. It begs the question, what would be an acceptable level? Says Amanda. 0467922666 or 1300 681666. It is coming up to 4:30, where we'll get latest from the ABC newsroom, and plenty more in store for you after that.
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1: So you've had a bit of time now. Well, almost 24 hours. I imagine you slept and did other things in that time as well. But we've all got a better sense of what's in the budget. And it's fair to say that health obviously makes up a fair whack of the money, and rightly so, I think many of you would think as well. But when it comes to the big ticket items, so it's the North Canberra Hospital, there are other initiatives though, or money that's been allocated to other areas in health, some of them that have been promised at previous elections. So we're going to be joined by the Health Minister just after 5 o'clock to find out a little bit more about those other bits of health that maybe you're not aware of that have been allocated some funds, and also get some maybe some timeframes and a bit more information on those as well. That's to come after 5 o'clock. Before 5 o'clock though, in the next half hour, we're going to be joined by our independent MLA, Thomas Emerson, who's also been looking over the budget to see what his response is, whether some missed opportunities or how does he view the budget overall. And so close, isn't it? FIFA World Cup. We're going to find out a little bit, I guess, what's been happening in the final hours before the FIFA World Cup starts with our ABC reporter. So we'll be doing that sort of most days, crossing in and seeing what's happened with the World Cup. I wonder who you're going for. It's okay. You can go for Australia, you can go for someone else, or maybe you might do the change allegiance things depending on how well everyone goes.
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10: Thanks, Georgia. Making news, the United States and Iran have traded, air attacks for a second straight day, with the US President Donald Trump warning that if a deal is not reached, strikes will continue. Labor's stalwart Gareth Evans has suggested it's not in Australia's national interest to remain committed to the AUKUS submarine agreement. The former foreign minister in the Hawke and Keating governments appeared before a crowd-funded public inquiry probing the AUKUS pact. Oxfam says more Palestinians have been killed by the Israeli military and settlers across the occupied West Bank in the last 3 years than in the previous 17 years combined, releasing its latest report from UN data. The ACT Legislative Assembly will consider a proposal to ban political donations from entities involved in the gambling sector after independent MLA Thomas Emerson introduced a private member's bill this afternoon. Canada has introduced legislation that could ban children under 16 from having social media accounts unless companies show they can make their platforms safe. Retailer JB Hi-Fi will refund 200 customers more than $250,000 after the consumer watchdog raised concerns about its pricing claims in advertising. And in sport, a Somali World Cup referee who was denied entry into the US has received a hero's welcome on his return home. Omar Attan was set to be the first referee from Somalia to officiate at a World Cup, but he was denied entry at Miami International Airport this week over unspecified vetting concerns. Mr. Attan, who was named Africa's best male referee in 2025, says he plans to be at the next World Cup. Canberra's weather heading into this evening, partly cloudy with light winds, a low of 5 tonight. Tomorrow, some fog about, then a sunny day with light winds and a top of 17. At the moment, it's 17 at Dixon and 16 at Tuggeranong, and there'll be more news at 5 o'clock, Georgia.
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1: 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I'm Georgia Steins. Coming up very soon, we're going to be getting a little bit of a preview of the FIFA World Cup. I wonder if you're super excited. Also, too, we'll be joined by Thomas Emerson. You heard there a little bit about what he's introduced today. We'll be chatting about that as well as getting a budget response as well. This is ABC Radio Canberra Drive.
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1: You're listening to 666 ABC Radio Canberra. I'm Georgia Steins. If you want to admit to who you are going for the FIFA World Cup, then I'm all there for it. Whether or not you are going for Australia or not, or whether you are mainly going for Australia or you have a backup, which is perfectly acceptable as well. We'll be chatting about that. Also, too, just in light of a conversation we've been having a bit on Drive too, we got some really honest and worrying text messages from many of you the other night talking about the NDIS, the fact that you can't get into it, even though you explained what your disability was, or the fact that you are just concerned about what the federal government is planning when it comes to NDIS. We're going to be joined by Senator Jordan Steele-John, and that's happening between 5 and 5.30 as well, to find out what's been happening with those hearings up on the Hill. 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
1: Well, the FIFA World Cup starts tomorrow morning. I have some very excited children in my house. It's hard not to be excited along with them, to be honest. It's going to go on for a while, though, the FIFA World Cup. So it's okay. You just got to get your stamina ready, I think, or maybe just plan what you're going to watch and when.

0: Joining us right now, though, I'm joined by Zane Bojack from ABC Sport, who joins us. Hi, Zane.
1: Georgia, what do you think? Are you in love with the song by Shakira, Die, yeah. Die?
0: Keep it going. Pump it up, Zane.

0: great Shakira does. It's been puffing me up all afternoon. I've got my Socceroos scarf around my neck. I tell you what, it's going to be 7 weeks. 104 games we've got coming up. And what do they say? Too much football's never enough. I can't wait. Go Socceroos.
1: I am so excited about this, I have to say. I hadn't heard that song yet, so I do feel like that's a good song to get revved up.
0: Absolutely. So they've done a bit of a mix with, you know, the Latin tunes of Shakira with Burna Boy. And I think there's another version as well that they put out more for the American market that has, what have I got here? It's called, there's a bit, can I tell you, there's about five different
1: I want anthems. That version. I'm going to
0: I know.
1: Be, yeah.
0: I agree with you, absolutely. But yes, there's all sorts of different ones. There's Jump, which is a bit of an anthem as well. And look, to be honest with you, I think Die Die is the one that's going to be the one that's known for. Why, back in 1998, you had Cup of Life by Ricky Martin, and that was the official song. Now, in 2026, is about six different songs, but I think this is the one that everyone's going to gravitate to, that is for sure.
1: Absolutely. What, besides the amount of song choices, what else is different about this year's tournament, Zane?
0: Well, we've got 48 teams, so it's one of the biggest tournaments that I think, well, in fact, it is the biggest tournament the World Cup's ever seen. So, as I said, you're going from 64 games to 104. You're going from 32 teams to 48. Now, that did actually make it easier for Australia to qualify. For the first time since 2014, we were able to automatically qualify. And partly that's because Tony Popovich came in his last eight games, didn't lose. So, we went through, been pretty consistent with how we played under him. We drew 1-1 with Switzerland in our last warm-up game. We lost 1-0 to Mexico, who I think are actually going to be one of the smokies for this tournament. They are, for the first time ever, a third-time host of the tournament. And for the first time, we've actually got three nations hosting the tournament. So you've got Canada, you've got Mexico and the United States, which of course will host the final. And it's one of the nations that we're up against. We've got Turkey, USA and Paraguay. So the USA game is going to be very hard, but so is the Turkey game on Sunday. So all of this is going to make it very, very hard for Australia. But Paraguay, they're ranked a lot lower than us. They're 40 in the world. We're 27. Turkey is 22 and USA is 17. I think there's a real good chance we can get out of our group and at least get to the round of 32, which is another first. Usually you have a round of 16 as the playoffs, but we've got the round of 32. So who knows? Let's hope the Aussies do well.
1: So to get out of our group, D, like how many of those matches do we need to win?
0: Well, I think if we won one, we're good to go.
1: Okay.
0: Honestly, if we get a couple of draws, we might possibly get out. But I think if we can get 3 points from one of our games, that'll help us. 1 point against Turkey will probably help us as well, because Turkey is the favourite in our group. They're European nation who haven't played since 2002. It's remarkable. 24 years since they've been in the World Cup, but the last time they played, they finished third. So they've got some pedigree in this tournament. Whereas, I mean, the USA, there's been a lot of talk in the United States about how they're going to absolutely whip us, but they haven't got a lot of pedigree. They played 12 times in the World Cup, and their best result was third back in 1930. I mean, what's that? That's 100 years ago. And one of the reasons why they were so good then was because I think there was only eight nations in the first World Cup in 1930. But look, I tell you what, if they're going as well as their security is for border control, who knows? They might be able to do all sorts of things in the World Cup and perhaps surprise us.
1: I love your trash talking, Zane. Zane Bojack is our guest. He's from ABC Sports. So that opening game, though, is going to be really tough, as you alluded to, with Turkey. How do we normally go in the tournament openings?
0: Well, can you just close your ears just for a little bit? Unfortunately, we lost in 22 to France 4-1. We lost in 2018 to France 2-1. In 2014, we lost 3-1 to Chile. In 2010, we lost 4-0 to Germany. In 1974, we lost 2-0 to East Germany. But back in 2006, remember Gus Hiddink? Remember when he got us, Aussie Gus got us through to the round of 16? We actually won that one 3-1 against Japan. So what's that? We're 1-5. Yes, it's not flash, but you know what? I've got a lot of faith in our boys, and as I said, they've been very good in the warm-up matches, and I think it's a great squad. I think we've got some great young players like Jordy Boss and Jacob Italiano, Mohamed Touré, who unfortunately didn't train today. That's a real concern for us, the Norwich

0: City striker who has been absolutely killing it over in the English Championship. So hopefully Nestor Iacunda can get hold of a couple. And, of course, everyone's talking about Christian Valpardo coming in from Italy. And of course, a Sydney boy who played for Roma, now plays for Como. Can he ignite this Australian midfield? It's going to be fantastic. And as you said, Turkey, I think, is our biggest challenge. If we can get a point there, then, of course, we take on not only the USA but their crowd when we play them the following week in Seattle.
1: Hey, Zane, of course, there. You mentioned some of the players. There are some, I guess, players not all Australians will know. But if we look outside of Australia for a moment, lots of superstars you see at the World Cup. But some experts are calling this tournament the final farewell. Why are they calling it that?
0: Yes, the last dance. Now, can you remember at the last World Cup in Qatar, Lionel Messi finally got his World Cup. The 38-year-old held the trophy aloft. He had that cape. Remember the Qataris gave him that famous cape that a lot of people weren't happy about from other nations? He's playing 8 Ballon d'Ors. He's playing his last World Cup. You've got Cristiano Ronaldo. Portugal's never won the World Cup. 41 years of age. Plays for Al Nassr now, but of course played for Real Madrid, played for Juventus, played for Man United. He's got 5 Champions Leagues. He's got 5 Ballon d'Ors. He's playing his last World Cup. And Luka Modric, 40 years of age, midfielder from AC Milan. He's the captain of Croatia. Of course, they made the last four in 2018. They will be hoping that that maybe they can send him out as a winner as well. But they're three of the best players we've ever seen. They've all won the Ballon d'Or. And, they're three players that will not be playing another World Cup, that is for sure.
1: Hey, Zane, it's been so great chatting to you. Bring it on. Thank you.
0: Yeah, can't wait. Go Socceroos.
1: That is Zane Bojack from ABC Sport there. He was loving that Shakira music, wasn't he? Absolutely. You're listening to 666 ABC Radio Canberra Drive. One listener says, Georgia, I can't believe this is in regards to the story that is still running in the news too in regards to the referee. The Somali referee says, the listener goes on to say, why couldn't FIFA change his official game to either games in Mexico or Canada? FIFA, it's disgraceful. That is from one listener. 0467 922 666 or 1300 681 666. What caught your eye on the budget? If you want to have a chat, Thomas Emerson will join me very soon. Independent MLA for Kurrajong about how he views the budget. Also in regards to the budget too, I wonder if he's managed to have a meeting with the other independents in regard to, I guess, how they're feeling, including the new independent, Leanne Casley. Also too, he's introduced a private members bill to ban political donations from the gambling industry in the ACT. Does he have the support?

0: That is Sweet Guy. Did you know that I've got a double pass to give away? Sweet Guy there was Vicar Bull performing with Paul Kelly. I'm going to take a random line. If you call through now on 1300 681 666, 1300 681 666, that was Vicar Bull with Paul Kelly. But Vicar Bull is performing with her sister. And we've got a double pass to give away at the Canberra Theatre on Friday, the 17th of July. Who is her sister that she's appearing with? One part of the duo. So I don't need Vicar Bull, but what is her sister's name? 1-300-681-666. We're not going to take the first caller just to make it fair for people who are listening different ways on digital or online. So just keep calling. And you need to be able to go along to see them. Make sure I don't give it away. On Friday the 17th of July, James Finlay is going to take a random caller in just a moment. And you got to tell me, who's Vicar's sister? Who does she sing with? 1-300-681-666.
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0: I have got a random caller. Who have we got? I think I have Diane in Jerrabomber. Hi, Diane. Oh, let me see if I've got a Diane. Diane, I have you.
4: Yes.
0: How are you?
4: Hello. Yeah, very good, thank you.
0: The very big question I have for you before I ask you anything else is, are you free on Friday the 17th of July?
4: Yes, I am. That's our wedding anniversary.
0: Oh!
4: So it'd be fantastic.
0: Does that mean that if you win, you will be able to go and see said people for your wedding anniversary?
4: Yeah.
0: That so, is.
4: Yes, we are free.
0: Okay, great. So you haven't made plans yet. How many years your wedding anniversary?
4: 33 this year.
0: 33. That is very impressive.
4: Yeah.
0: Love it. Oh, well, congratulations. So I imagine that you're going to take them to if you win the tickets.
4: Yes, I will. Yes, we'll go together. He's my best friend.
0: Oh. What's his name, your best friend?
4: Shane.
0: Oh, hi, James. That is so lovely because it would have been very awkward if you said it's my wedding anniversary, but I'm not taking him. I'm going with my best friend. Or something. Okay, let's get to the question, shall we? So I just played a song and Vicar Bull was in it with Paul Kelly. But what is Vicar's sister's name, who she sings with?
4: Linda.
0: Linda Bull, yes, Vicar and Linda Bull. Where do you come from? Yeah. It's their new album and they're presenting that on Friday the 17th of July and you are going along with your hubby.
4: Fantastic. That's great. Thank you so much.
0: Oh, my God. What a lovely thing to do. I hope you have a fabulous night. Thanks so much.
4: Thank you. Thanks, Georgia.
0: Oh, actually, hang on 1 second. I was meant to do something. You ready? Yes. And that's not for winning. That's for lasting 33 years. Well done.
4: Oh, okay. Thank you.
0: Thanks, Diane. Diane and Jerrabomber. How lovely is that? She married a best friend and she's going to take him along to see Linda and Vicar Bull. Oh, I hope they have a fabulous night. You're listening to 666 ABC Radio Canberra. 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
0: Well, it's been almost 24 hours since

0: The ACT budget was handed down. And so we've been hearing from you on the text line how you've worked out it might impact you or not. After 5 o'clock, we're going to chat to the ACT Health Minister, Rachel Stephen-Smith, about some of those, I guess, maybe you'd say smaller ticket items, as in maybe they're things that didn't grab all the headlines when it came to health spending. But to find out, particularly if we're talking about lung cancer or breast cancer or other areas, what the amount of money going into health might well mean for you, but also for things like wait lists, amongst other things, or access to specialists. So we'll be doing that after 5 o'clock. If you've got thoughts, 0467 922 666 or 1300 681 666. So one person who I imagine too has also been looking over the budget over the past 24 hours is Thomas Emerson, independent MLA for Kurrajong, who joins us. Good afternoon.
1: Hey, Georgia.
0: Before we get stuck into the budget, you also introduced a private members bill today. Now, this is regarding political donations. What are you seeking to do?
1: Well, look, there's significant support across our community to address gambling harm. Gambling harm's going up year on year. There is a 50% increase in the last year alone in gambling harm incidents that have been reported. 100 people every single day. There's 100 incidents of troubling money-seeking behaviour where people are making multiple cash withdrawals to be able to continue gambling. That's every single day here in the ACT. We need to address this, but we just haven't been taking action in this area, despite the ACT government considering and consulting on these issues. So we know there's already clear evidence both here in the ACT and federally that the gambling industry increases its political donations when gambling reform is on the agenda, and the current minister responsible for this area has a PhD in gambling harm. And so I really think there's an opportunity to make sure we move forward, take some real action on gambling, on reducing gambling harm here in the ACT. And I'm worried, as a Canberrans who speak with me, that political donations may influence the Assembly's posture toward any forthcoming reforms. So I've introduced a bill that would ban all political donations from the gambling industry as of next July.
0: So how much money are we talking? Like, have you drilled down on the figures, how much money is coming from the gambling industry into political donations?
1: Yeah, so this bill would apply both to gambling industry entities. So we're talking about casinos, racing organisations, any clubs with pokies in them, people who manufacture anything that's used for gambling, like poker machines, and then close associates of those entities. So the close associates, it's hard to tell from gift disclosures because there might be someone who runs one of those organisations. But what we can see is a couple of things. One, in the early 2010s, ACT Labor set up what's their property investment funding vehicle. It's called the 1973 Foundation, with almost $6.5 million from the Canberra Labor Club, which obviously operates hundreds of pokies. Before that, they were receiving hundreds of thousands of dollars every year from the Labor Club to fund their election campaigns. They get that funding from the 1973 Foundation, which makes returns through property investment. But since that time, there's still been significant donations, both cash and in-kind contributions made to both of the major parties, which look like we've seen, done an analysis that they've disclosed in their annual returns over $275,000 worth of donations over the last decade. This is a factor. And what we can see back in 2022, when the ACT government was consulting on lowering bet limits on poker machines and introducing a load-up limit, the Canberra Liberals started receiving donations from the gambling lobby. And like I said, now this term, the current minister's showing a desire to have some ambition in this area. And again, the Liberals have started receiving, in this case, donations from Clubs ACT. In just late last year, they've received a number of donations now. So what I'm concerned about is not just the donations that have been received over the past 10, 15, 20 years, but when these reforms come forward, this is kind of a protective mechanism to make sure that people aren't influenced by donations in how they'll vote.
0: And you asked Mark Parton a question about that today during the Legislative Assembly, and what response did you get?
1: Yeah, so he said he wasn't aware of those recent donations that I referenced from Clubs ACT. I don't think anyone's asked a question of someone other than a minister, from what I can tell, in the last 20 years or so. It's a rarely used standing order, but we are able to ask questions not just of ministers but other members in the Assembly. And so he indicated that they will have received some contributions, including free venues used for when they host meetings there.
0: I also want to talk to you in regards to the budget as well. You obviously have a supply and confidence agreement with the government. Does that hold for the budget as well, or do you have concerns over the budget?
1: Look, there's some good things in this budget, particularly in the area of housing. You mentioned the supply and confidence agreement I've got.

0: it contains a commitment to increase the proportion of public and community housing in the ACT, which has been going backwards since self-government. There are some really good measures here that will move us in that direction, and we know the private housing market's just completely out of reach for far too many Canberrans, and we need to see ongoing investment in this area to make sure everyone does have a safe place to call home here in the ACT. So I'm pleased with that. I'm pleased with some of the investments in community services and also child safety, which I don't think has been picked up in much of the coverage. I've been obviously advocating in this area what we're doing in early in the regulation of early childhood education and care, and the government includes an $11.4 million commitment to strengthen the regulation of the sector, including by increasing the capacity of the regulator itself, Children's Education and Care Assurance. And what we see is a 50% increase in their staffing, their full-time equivalent staffing, over the forward estimates through that commitment, which is something I pushed for earlier this year. And I'm really, really pleased to see that, as well as a review of the ACT's Working with Vulnerable People scheme, which we know has those loopholes that are prone to being exploited. All of that said, there are some things in here that are missing from the budget I would have liked to have seen as well. There's no additional support for small businesses in Civic impacted by the ongoing light rail construction works. We know when we don't get behind local businesses, obviously the Canberrans who run them suffer, our community suffers, but also the budget suffers, and we can see that the territory has received less, $32 million less in payroll tax this year than it anticipated. So this has consequences. There's also no funding for a nighttime economy coordinator or other specific nighttime economy support measures, or the strata commissioner that's been recommended by a recent committee inquiry, or additional park rangers, which a lot of environmentalists across the ACT have been keen to see recruited.
1: I just want to take you back. You were talking about early education before. I'm just conscious we've only got a couple of minutes, so just if you could tell me too, just in regards to what we saw today with the teacher strike, but also the no confidence in the minister. Did you support that?
0: I did support the censure motion today, and not a no confidence.
1: Resignation,
0: but a censure, basically the Assembly saying we're very disappointed in what's happened in these portfolio areas. In public education, enrolments have been decreasing, not just as a proportion of total enrolments, but actual raw numbers of enrolments are going down in the public education system while they go up in the independent schools and non-government schools, including Catholic schools. That's the system that the minister is responsible for. And I just think it's tragic when I hear from families who really believe in the public education system. They went through the system, they want their children to, but they're going, I'm going to have to pull my kids out because the school's basically full. The staff are under-resourced and unsupported. And that's why we've seen a strike today and a rally out the front of the Assembly. And this is the system the minister's responsible for. So I think, you know, the Assembly has a role in holding the executive to account and making clear our community's views on issues like this, and also on housing, which came up as well.
1: But is the centre enough?
0: I think at this stage it is. We needed to express a strong opinion. I hope it's taken seriously, not just by the minister, but by the government. ACT Labor manages the territory with the support of the Assembly, and there are things that have just been completely unacceptable. Specialist disability accommodation within public housing in the ACT has been a huge problem. The government's received none of the funding that's available in people's NDIS packages to make sure their homes are appropriate to their needs over an 8-year period. That could be $10 to $30 million, but the government doesn't know how much it is, and they haven't figured that out. This is a huge issue. Public housing maintenance has been raised by so many people in the ACT, tenants, and also the ACT Ombudsman. Just quickly, in a report, he made a recommendation.
1: We're right on news time.
0: No worries at all. I'm so sorry.
1: Yeah,
0: there are plenty of areas that I think we need to see improved action, and that's clear for us in the Assembly and for people in our community.
1: Thank you so much. That is Thomas Emerson, their independent MLA for Kurrajong. Sorry, censure motion. Got my words mixed up there a short time ago, but yes, he did support it, as did others. Coming up after 5 o'clock, we've got the Health Minister, Rachel Stephen-Smith, just to go through in a little bit more details the timeframes for some of these health promises, amongst others.
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0: The government are pushing ahead with changes to the NDIS that don't align with agreements formed in National Cabinet. The details from National Disability Affairs reporter Naz Campanella.
1: A stinging joint submission from disability ministers was published today by the Senate committee holding an inquiry into proposed changes to the NDIS Act. In it, the ministers said the government's draft amendments were inconsistent with commitments made by all governments in January. The bill paves the way for budget savings of around $36 billion over 4 years. A government spokesperson says all leaders had agreed to target a 5-6% cost growth in the scheme, which is now more expensive than Medicare. The ministers also warned the changes risks the safety of people with disability.
0: Independent MLA Thomas Emerson says both the ACT's major parties have received donations from entities linked to the gambling industry. The MLA is seeking to have such donations banned in a private members' bill he introduced to the Legislative Assembly this afternoon. In a rare question to a non-government MLA during question time that prompted the Speaker to seek guidance on whether to allow it, Mr Emerson asked opposition leader Mark Parton about gambling-related donations to the Canberra Liberals. Mr Parton responded by saying he wasn't aware of anything recent.
2: I guess you could say that the sports roundtable that we held at the Southern Cross Club at Woden would technically fall in that particular bill as a donation in kind from that club, whether it was to us, well, I guess we were the organisers of the event.
0: A three-day hearing in the ACT Supreme Court to determine if the human rights of the Ngambri people have been breached by the ACT government has concluded. James Viver reports.
3: The Ngambri people and the ACT government settled a 2023 case about the government's acknowledgement of traditional Aboriginal owners. The conditions included a new interim Indigenous protocol, which recognises and names the Ngunnawal people but not the Ngambri, instead acknowledging other people and families. The federal government has since adopted the same approach for the public service, but not Parliament, having previously named the Ngambri. The group claims the ACT government urged their federal counterparts to make the change, resulting in a limiting of their human and cultural rights, a claim denied in court by the Territory's barrister.
0: Senior Labor frontbencher Penny Wong says she isn't concerned about One Nation claiming to have raised more than $1.6 million in donations from the public. The minor party launched the campaign dubbed Fire the Liar yesterday in response to a fundraising effort launched by Labor. One Nation's fundraiser features images of senior Labor politicians, including Senator Wong. She says she's not interested in engaging in personal attacks.
4: I'm interested in what One Nation policies are. What I do know, and what we all can see, is that they are very good at provoking anger. I don't think the policies that she puts forward really are good for the country.
0: Russian officials say a fire at the Afibsky oil refinery in the southern Krasnodar region has been extinguished. Early reports blamed the fire on falling debris from a Ukrainian drone attack. The Ministry of Defence in Moscow says its air defence systems downed 330 drones overnight over several Russian regions and occupied Crimea. In Ukraine, officials say 12 people were injured overnight in a Russian strike on a multi-storey building in the Dnipropetrovsk region. To finance, and the share market has fallen today as the US and Iran traded strikes for a second day. The ASX 200 has closed down 0.2% to end on 8,633. Oil is up. The global benchmark Brent crude is trading at $93.46 US a barrel. The dollar's higher. It's buying 70.1 US cents. In NRL news, Canberra Raiders captain Joe Tarpany has revealed this season will be the last for veteran Josh Papalihi. The 34-year-old Raiders all-time appearance leader is contracted till the end of the 2026 season, but has yet to announce his plans for next season. Tarpany says the side is starting to prepare for a future without Papalihi.
5: I think that was Stick's outlook on it as well. Get a big man in the middle and building forward in the future. You know, you got to breed these young fellas through, and we got Pups leaving next year, so there's a big space to be filled, and it's a chance for them to put their hand up and grab a spot.
0: Canberra's weather heading into this evening, partly cloudy with light winds and a low of 5. Tomorrow, some patchy morning fog is forecast with a sunny day ahead, light winds and a top of 17. At the moment, it's 13 at Tuggeranong, 16 at Dixon.
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8: As you've been hearing in the news, the Supreme Court has been hearing a case about how the ACT government acknowledges traditional custodians this week. We do have a result. We heard a little bit about it in the news. We're going to get you some more details on why that, well, what's happened, I guess. What is the conclusion that we know of? So that's coming up very soon. As well as that, later this half hour, we'll be joined by the Health Minister, Rachel Stephens-Smith, in regards to the budget too, but also news we're hearing states and territories not happy in regards to NDIS. We've heard concerns on this program all week, actually, from different people in regards to people concerned about what might happen if the changes, the cuts to the NDIS that are happening, what would happen to their supports or their children's supports, and whether or not states and territories are actually well set up and ready to go in terms of some of those fundamental supports. Whether or not we end up creating this two-tiered system, that people that are moved out of the NDIS, those who can afford some of the therapies might continue to have therapies, and those who can't afford will miss out on those therapies. That's all coming up this half hour. And talking about the NDIS, of course, Senator Jordan Steele-John, who's a Green spokesperson for the NDIS, is going to give us a little bit of an overview of what's been happening over the last few days in regards to those hearings up on the Hill. Also what people are telling and what happens next. Is 3 days of hearings really enough? Right now, though, I'm joined by ABC investigative reporter James Viver, who has been covering this case. This is in regards to what's been happening in the Supreme Court. And at the crux of it is how the ACT government acknowledges traditional custodians. It's just wrapped up and he joins us. Hi, James.
9: Hi, Georgia.
8: Can you just outline who was involved in this case and how we got to here?
9: Yeah, so broadly speaking and for context, people would realise that the way in which we refer to traditional Ngunnawal names and indeed are gifted Ngunnawal and, for that matter, other Indigenous names here and around the country has become a part of everyday life. When you drive into the ACT, you see Welcome to Ngunnawal Country. When you get on a plane from Melbourne to the ACT or wherever it may be, when you watch the footy, when you listen to this fair radio station, we hear this Indigenous language all the time. Now, this case that I've been sitting in this week in the ACT Supreme Court, Georgia, is about how the ACT government not only officially recognises and acknowledges, but also names those people who have connection to this country, the traditional owners or custodians, depending on the reference to the place in which we live here now and in 2026. Now, people would may remember from about 3 years ago, the Ngambri people who took the ACT government to the ACT Supreme Court 3 years ago, saying the fact that the government's protocol, so that is the way in which it officially uses acknowledgements of country, signage and that kind of a thing, excludes the Ngambri people by only naming the Ngunnawal people. Now, that case was settled and there was an agreement reached on that. This case that I have been sitting in this week, Georgia, is sort of a rinse and repeat kind of that case from 3 years ago. The Ngambri people now say the ACT government having made these series of commitments under this deed of agreement, this deed of settlement 3 years ago, now hasn't met many of those, and in fact, perhaps, according to their claim, has actively worked against them.
8: So what was the outcome?
9: There's no outcome because it was just a three-day hearing. So the Justice Mossop will now go and consider at length. We're told it will take some time because there's a lot of intersecting parts of the law here, including native title and lots of different agencies and so on. Well, he will now go and consider that and make a ruling. What the sort of the main cruxes of the argument are from the Ngambri, represented by the House family, is that, as I said, that the ACT government hasn't followed some of the requirements that were set out in the deed of settlement, crucially in a reasonable time. Now, this is to review the interim protocol. People might have heard the wording. The government acknowledges that other people and families also have a traditional connection to the lands of the ACT and region, and we respect this connection to country. That is the wording that was added after the settlement of the 2023, sort of as a holding pattern, with a view to a commitment that was made by the government to review this and all the ACT laws that, that name Ngunnawal and not Ngambri. This hasn't happened. And so now the Ngambri claim is that this has taken too long and that is a breach of the agreement, that it hasn't happened in a reasonable time. They've also accused them of not acting in good faith, which is, you know, hard to determine, and it took several days, so I won't attempt it here. But also that subsequent to that and more broadly, there has been a sort of cascading follow-up breach of the Ngambri's human rights and a limitation to their human rights and cultural rights as a result of the delay and a series of other things that have occurred as a result of action and inaction over the last 3 years. So it's complicated. There's a lot of hurt from both sides that has, you know, occurred, you know, pre-settlement right through to today, and often these things are discussed at length in court and are hard to summarise here, and I won't attempt to do it as a non-Indigenous person, but as you can imagine, it is deeply complicated, and there's a lot of emotion that goes with it.
8: James Fiver, we'll wait and see. I know that you said that it might take some time for the decision, but do we have a time frame?
9: No. It is
8: short,
9: one of those.
8: In short?
9: It is, yes. The answer is no, and we don't tend to get, it's not like a criminal matter where they set a date saying, you know, you'll be back here for sentencing. This is a complex legal decision that Justice Mossop, you know, sitting and presiding over the ACT Supreme Court will go away and spend a good deal of time deciding on, and the legal submissions in closing this afternoon, Georgia, were very long and dense, and that's why he's a judge and I'm a journalist.
8: James Fiver, thank you. That is ABC News investigative reporter James Fiver, who's been following that case. If you have just tuned in, what we're talking about is the Supreme Court has been hearing a case about how the ACT government acknowledges traditional custodians. That's at the crux of it. The Ngambri say the government hasn't met its commitments, and so now we wait for a decision. This is 666 ABC Radio Canberra Drive. I'm Georgia Steins. I just need to give you a little traffic update. If you see anything when you're out and about you think we need to know about, 1300 681 666. That's your hotline into the drive program.
7: 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Traffic.
8: Okay, there has been a two-car accident on Horse Park Drive. It's in Casey. A car is on its roof. Both northbound lanes are closed. This is between, I think it's Whitrod Avenue and Grenfell Avenue. Police say luckily there are no injuries, but you're being asked to avoid the area. I just need to repeat that. Both northbound lanes are closed between Whitrod Avenue and Grenfell Avenue on Horse Park Drive, which is busy at this time of night. We understand that two cars were involved in the accident and one of those cars has flipped and is on its roof. Please take care if you're travelling in and around the area, but the northbound lanes are closed. And also, as you can imagine, that is causing delay. So if you normally travel northbound on Horse Park Drive between that Whitrod Avenue and Grenfell Avenue, the advice this afternoon from ACT Policing is for you please to avoid the area and go an alternate way home.
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8: We've been talking a lot about libraries, and Rowan from Everett has sent through a response to what's happening for libraries. He said, with library hour cuts in Belconnen, we're going from two libraries and 2 2/3 days on the weekends to one library in one day. So we're losing 70% of our library hours on the weekend. He's talking about the Belconnen area. I think the Libraries ACT said 11 hours overall less across all the libraries. But yes, some areas are losing more than others. Rowan says, Georgia, as Einstein said, the most important thing to know is the location of the library, but in Belco it's irrelevant because most libraries will be closed on the weekends. It's not acceptable for 160,000 people who live here, says Rowan in Everett. We will be chatting to the Health Minister, Rachel Stephen-Smith, hopefully just before 5:30 today to get a little bit more information on some of these health things, maybe some of the ones that might have skipped or slipped under your radar. We've been talking a lot about the North Canberra Hospital, but what about other things in that health budget? A sizable chunk of the budget has gone to health, which is expected. So we'll find out where the rest of that money is going, but also get a response in regards to the federal government's NDIS proposals. And also just in regards to whether or not the states and territories are actually prepared. This is 666 ABC Radio Canberra. I'm Georgia Steins. One listener says Georgia Horse Park Drive is closed in both directions now. That is from one listener. We're just going to clarify that information with police. We were told northbound lanes were closed, but not north and south. So thank you for that text. We'll see if we can find out a little bit more information. As we've been chatting today, and gosh, we've got so many texts from you sharing your personal experiences of the NDIS or not being able to get on the NDIS or being concerned about not being able to continue the supports that you have or perhaps someone you care for has as well. The last 3 days of public hearings were today, and this is looking into the NDIS and concerns about the proposed government cuts to NDIS. The federal government expects the legislation will see about 300,000 people moved off the scheme or prevented from accessing the scheme over the next 4 years. They say it will save more than $36 billion over that time. Many people are concerned, though, that the states and territories are not set up to take some of these people into certain supports, but also to the way that it's been calculated who will be moved off the scheme as well. Joining me right now is Senator Jordan Steele-John. He's the Green spokesperson for the NDIS and has been at the hearings this week. He joins us. Good afternoon, Senator.
10: Afternoon.
8: What have you been hearing this week? I imagine you're well across some of these issues, but did anything really stick out for you in terms of what people told you?
10: Well, it's been 3 days of absolutely harrowing evidence. We've taken evidence from witnesses in Melbourne and in Canberra, heard from people across the country, and it's pretty unanimous. Whether it's disabled people and our families, whether it's healthcare professionals, whether it is union members or service providers, their verdict has been unanimous, really. The bill needs to be scrapped because it poses a risk to the safety of disabled people. It will strip away the vital supports that people need. And this isn't just like high-level political speak. This is families, disabled people talking to us about these massive cuts and what they'll mean for their ability to have a shower more than a couple of times a week or keep the job that they've only just found or go to the doctor when they're sick. Because when you are a disabled person, you need support to do that. And people are shocked and a bit outraged, really, that the government would be looking to cut these vital supports.
8: I have heard a lot of arguments that it's been rushed through. Was 3 days enough to hear these stories?
10: Absolutely not. I mean, like one of the wild things that they're doing in this legislation, they're seeking to automate so many of the critical decisions about how much funding you get, what type of plan you receive. They want that to be computer automated. So we could be in a situation where basically the agency that you rely on just clicks a button. There's no human involved in the decision making, and then you just have to live with whatever the computer spits out.
8: That's been part of the criticism, though, of the scheme existing too, though, that people can have lots of things that they need help with, but they don't fit into this very sort of tight definition of a disability. So that the system's falling down in that area already, isn't it?
10: We've certainly heard that the data collection and management that the agency has at the moment is terrible. They're losing evidence that people send them. They're disregarding reports that people spend thousands of dollars because the agency has asked them to collect that information. And the concern that was put to us really bluntly by a witness whose professional background is data management systems and you know, computer automation when it works, she talked about the dynamic of rubbish in, rubbish out. They've got so much that they have lost in the agency in terms of people's information. Feeding that into a computer automated program is likely to spit out terrible results for people, which they then won't really be able to challenge or review anymore. It's a real concern for people.
8: Senator, you said you want the bill scrapped completely, these changes to the NDIS. Is there a workaround? Like, could it be adjusted, or you think it just needs to go off the table completely?
10: Well, we've had 3 days of hearings, and every witness that has come before us from so many different backgrounds, disabled people, family members, yes, but also, as I said, healthcare professionals and experts in the field, service providers, they've all been asked this question. I've asked every single one, do you think the bill should proceed in its current form? And they have said very directly, no. Labour need to go back to the drawing board here. This is a piece of legislation that is friendless. Labour are the only people that are advocating for it now to try to make a few bucks out of budget cuts. And I think really if they want to raise funds, they should be looking at the billionaires and the gas companies before they look at disabled people and our ability to get out of bed in the morning.
8: Senator, just finally, though, many people, although they've been critical of this bill, they have also said, though, that it does need to be reined in the cost. Do you think that there is a way to not spend as much money as being spent but still look after people? Is there a way to do both to make it more efficient?
10: We've been given some great ideas about where we might do reform well so that people can get access to the funds that they need and not be ripped off by these big providers that are the ones that are often committing this fraud. And we're going to consider those as a committee, but I think we need to really look again at how we talk about this. The NDIS is a net economic good. For every dollar that is spent on it, $2.25 is returned to the economy in activity. That is disabled people in work. That is support workers with jobs. That's people spending money at Australian businesses. We've heard from so many people through the course of this inquiry who right now are in work paying taxes, who won't be able to continue to do their job, to be able to turn up to work if these cuts go through. Because literally they can't get out of the door without somebody to help them to do that, to then go and do their job.
8: Senator, thank you so much for your time and explaining some of the things that you've been hearing for the last few days. I really appreciate it.
10: Thanks so much.
8: Thank you. That is Senator Jordan Steele John. He's the Green spokesperson for the NDIS and explaining there the stories that they have been hearing. Still on the subject of health, right now I'm joined by Rachel Stephens-Smith. She is, of course, the ACT Health Minister, and she joins us. Good afternoon.
11: Good afternoon, Georgia. I would say that many people with disability would be concerned about saying that it's the subject of health, but I hear what you're saying.
8: What I wanted to talk to you, though, in response to that, actually, was that we've been hearing today that health ministers, state and territory health ministers, have actually are upset with the federal government in regards to promises around the NDIS. Do you share that?
11: Well, it's actually state and territory disability ministers that have made a submission that has been was submitted today and has been released by the committee today. And it has, and I absolutely share their concerns. It's expressed concerns from state and territory governments that the proposed changes go well beyond and actually conflict in some ways with recommendations of the NDIS review, the Productivity Commission, and the Independent Health and Aged Care Pricing Authority, that the significant projected participant exits by 2031 aren't accompanied by clearly defined alternative supports, and the whole bill really centralises decision making with the Commonwealth Minister, weakening the established co-governance arrangements, and there's more concerns outlined in the submission. So yes, we are concerned. I think states and territories understand and National Cabinet agreed that there does need to be NDIS reform, but this bill, I think it is not supported in its current form by disability ministers, and I think that's clear.
8: The thing is, though, that we know that if people are moved off the system, and you and I have talked about this before, off the NDIS, the thing is that the states and territories, that's where some of that is going to happen. And we are talking about areas that I think would fall within your area of health if we're talking about things like speech therapies and those sorts of things. We're not set up well enough, are we, to take those people into the public system?
11: Well, that's right. We're working right across the system, Georgia, in relation to thriving kids. And I think that's one area where we all agree that there are better ways to support children and their families who have developmental delays, emerging disability, that shouldn't need a diagnosis and should get the care and support they need as early as possible. And that can occur and should occur through mainstream systems, through foundational supports, many of which were cashed out in the introduction of the NDIS because states and territories believed that the early intervention pathway under the NDIS would deliver those supports. The early intervention pathway did not live up to that. We still don't know what the future of the early intervention pathway is under the NDIS. The Commonwealth has been unable to answer that question. And meanwhile, states and territories are trying to design a thriving kids program in partnership with the Commonwealth that cannot answer many, a lot of questions about NDIS supports that are going to continue or otherwise, or their own role in the Thriving Kids program.
8: And which is frustrating too when you're looking at the budget and you're trying to plan ahead for making sure these kids don't get left behind, because obviously there's flow-on effects in all areas of their life and education. If we look to the budget though, how much, I guess, which areas address that to some degree? I know there's some money in there, I think, for autism if we're talking about diagnosis.
11: We have provisioned funding for the whole Thriving Kids program, but that hasn't been specifically allocated to the services that are going to be delivered, because we're still doing that design work, and we're doing that design work in consultation with people with disability, with carers and families, and with service providers, and with our own directorates. One of the things we've had to do, Georgia, is to really baseline what is it that we already deliver, because we already do have a community-based pediatric service. We already have a child development service. We already have child and family centres. And, of course, there's many community-based non-government and private allied health services that provide support in our community. So really trying to baseline that, understand where the gaps are, where we need to fill those as part of Thriving Kids, and where we need to better integrate the services we have, and who's going to do that navigation piece. The Commonwealth has some responsibility for that they've said they'll do under Thriving Kids, but we're also going to have a responsibility in the navigation space. What that looks like, we haven't got the answer to yet.
8: And a lot of those services you just mentioned, as I'm sure you're well aware even more than I, have quite long wait lists. And so that's what's tricky at the moment. So if you're moving more kids into there, that's another thing, isn't it, that you need to have the capacity.
11: Yeah, that's right. But Thriving Kids does come with funding from both the Commonwealth and from the Territory. So we have provisioned that funding in the budget. It's where we're going to allocate it. I have to give a shout out to our Enhanced Child Health Service that has done a really good job redesigning its service to ensure that they've really got through some of those wait lists. They're doing much more warm holds. So they're seeing children and young people who are referred to the service actually being assessed early, referred into lighter touch or made sure that someone's staying in touch with them. If their challenges escalate, that they're getting that they have that access to the service. So they've really cut down those waiting lists. But you're right, there are still long waits. And there's also a lack of coordination in the system. Mm. So someone might wait for a while for one service only to discover that, in fact, that's probably not the right service for them. And then they're referred to another service and then they wait on the waiting list there. And those are the kinds of things we're really trying to sort out. This additional funding will help us to do that, but it's a very tight timeline. And in the meantime, what we're saying to the Commonwealth is they need to maintain those services under NDIS until these other foundational supports are available outside the NDIS.
8: I'm just conscious of running out of time. There was some good news for people at high risk of breast cancer in this budget. I know that this was an election promise, I think maybe a couple of years ago, if my memory serves correct. Can you explain to me this money around high risk people of high risk of breast cancer? How is this service going to operate and when will it start?
11: So it's already, the service already exists at North Canberra Hospital and it's a fantastic service, but it's a very small, limited service.
8: So it's extending?
11: Effectively running as a pilot. So it will be expanding, I think, from the beginning of next year. I haven't got the exact timeline on me, but we've certainly been, in fact, it's got full funding for this next financial year. So it should be up and running, expanded as soon as we can do that recruitment and get that happening.
8: Before we run out of time, lung cancer. I know that some of the lung cancer support groups have come out today, very grateful. What are you doing in the lung cancer space?
11: So we were the first jurisdiction and the only jurisdiction in last year's budget to fund the specialist support services that are required to support the new National Lung Cancer Screening Program. And we're continuing that funding. We've got a much better idea of demand for that now. So we're fully funding that service to support the new national program.
8: Yesterday, you released the inquiry into the ACT health system data. We almost missed it with all the budget stuff, but we didn't.
11: Yes.
8: And we spoke to the chair of that report. They made 49 recommendations. Are you planning to implement all of them?
11: Well, we have accepted the report. We will go through each recommendation in detail and do a formal government response by the end of the year. That's what we're required to do under the Assembly resolution. But I am very supportive of the direction that Michael Walsh has set. It's very much aligned with what we were already doing. There's a lot of work already underway, which we don't have time to talk about right now. But yeah, it's very much aligned with the direction that we were heading. And I really want to thank Michael and the independent team for that work. It's been very

0: helpful in bringing together a whole lot of projects and giving us that bigger picture strategic direction.
1: One of the key points, though, he did pull out in a number of things was communication and listening to staff, and in particular, and I think you're aware, there was cardiology and I think it was orthopaedics that because there were issues there, I think, or there were some things that needed to be addressed. Do you think that that's improved when it comes to listening to those specialist areas, but also generally across the health services?
0: Yes, I do. I think some of the changes that we've been making have been vital, but there has been a bit of a missed picture in listening to staff. One of the things that the orthopaedic surgeons had really emphasised to us was that they had an opportunity and wanted us to invest in paediatric orthopaedic services, and we've done that in this budget. So $8.2 million almost to for a new paediatric orthopaedic service and expanded fracture clinic for kids.
1: What does that mean that's different to what it is now, the fracture clinics and the orthopaedics?
0: So for children who have particularly bone and soft tissue injuries, but also things like hip dysplasia, those things that develop in early childhood, many of those children have had to go to Sydney in the past because we haven't had a specific paediatric orthopaedic surgeon. We now have one and we're now funding his work. It obviously requires not just a surgeon, but a team and time and theatre and all of that other stuff that goes with that that specialty.
1: Thank you so much. I think we've packed in as much as we can today. Thanks for your time.
0: No worries. Thanks, Georgia.
1: Thank you. That's Rachel Stephen-Smith. She is the health minister there. We did get to the budget, but I did want to talk to you about what was happening in the NDIS. And as she rightly said, obviously disability doesn't necessarily fit in with health, but the issues that I did want to talk to about what happens to those people that are moved off the NDIS, and particularly if we're talking about those foundational supports or early intervention when it comes to children as well. This is 666 ABC Radio Canberra, running a bit late for news headlines with Jennifer Sexton.
2: Thanks, Georgia. Making news today, thousands of public school staff have today rallied outside the ACT Legislative Assembly calling for better pay and work conditions. The strike action comes as the ACT Housing and Education Minister, Yvette Berry, has been censured in the Assembly in a motion moved by the Canberra Liberals and Greens over the Minister's performance. In other news, the US and Iran have traded air attacks for a second straight day, with the US President Donald Trump warning that if a deal is not reached, strikes will continue. Oxfam says more Palestinians have been killed by the Israeli military and settlers across the occupied West Bank in the last 3 years than in the previous 17 years combined. State and territory disability ministers have accused the Albanese government of pushing ahead with changes to the NDIS that don't align with agreements formed in National Cabinet. A three-day hearing in the ACT Supreme Court to determine if the human rights of the Ngambri people have been breached by the ACT government has concluded. The ACT Legislative Assembly will consider a proposal to ban political donations from entities involved in the gambling sector after independent MLA Thomas Emerson introduced a private members' bill this afternoon. And in the NRL, Canberra Raiders captain Joe Tarpany has revealed this season will be the last for veteran Josh Papali'i. The 34-year-old Raiders all-time appearance leader is contracted till the end of the 2026 season, but is yet to announce his plans beyond that. Tarpany says the side starting to prepare for a future without Papali'i. A comprehensive weather wrap coming up in a moment, and there'll be more news at 6 o'clock.
3: Hello, Samantha Donovan here on PM at 6:05. Fears of a return to all-out war as the United States and Iran exchange more missile strikes in the Middle East. Also, the opposition leader rejects the suggestion the coalition join forces with one nation to defeat the Labor government. And soccer fans in Mexico City getting ready for the opening game of the World Cup.
4: It's the happy face of humanity and civilization, because when we see something like a World Cup and we can manage to organise and to do something all together, it's very hopeful for everyone.
3: That's PM just after the 6 o'clock news.
1: Thanks for joining me on 666 ABC Radio Canberra. People are sending through their experiences of the NDIS or NDIA. Keep them coming, please. Really, we love getting your stories and understanding the issue a little bit more, and we'll learn through you on 0467922666. I'll give you an update on that traffic in just a moment. Before then, let's chat weather, shall we? Afreen Hussain joins us from the Bureau of Meteorology. Hello.
5: Hello, how are you?
1: Good. It's been a sunny, lovely afternoon. What can we expect into the evening and tomorrow?
5: Yeah, so this

0: Evening, we're looking at those clear conditions continuing through the night, getting down to about 5 degrees overnight before we have some morning fog possible tomorrow morning, and then another clear sunny day, so pretty similar to today for Friday, getting up to around 17 degrees in the city.
1: And into the weekend?
0: So over the weekend, we do see a cold front sweeping across southern parts of the country, so we are expecting some showers to develop through Saturday into Sunday before easing off early next week, but temperatures remaining warmer than average for this time of year, about 16 to 17 degrees over the next few days.
1: Thank you so much. I appreciate it.
0: No worries. Thank you.
1: Thank you. That's Afeen Hussain there from the Bureau of Meteorology.
2: 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Traffic.
1: Just a reminder too, we've got that two-car accident on Horse Park Drive in Casey. One car is on its roof. Police are telling us there are no injuries, but they are waiting tow trucks to clear the area. Both northbound lanes are closed between Whitrod Avenue and Grenfell Avenue. That's what we're being told by ACT Policing. We did have reports on the text line that it was closed both northbound and southbound. We have checked in with police who are saying it's just the northbound lanes between Whitrod Avenue and Grenfell Avenue that remain closed. But if you have information for us, please 1300 681 666 or 0467 922 666. Do you need something fun to do? Do you feel like on a budget week, this is the time to, you know, maybe go out and spend a bit of money or at least go and see or do some things in the Canberra region? Pete Williams will join us for What's the Buzz very soon.

0: Oh, it's Amy Winehouse. I find that song even sadder. How Day Will Come, just given, obviously, her early death. You're listening to 666 ABC Radio Canberra Drive. We're going to find out some things you can do in the Canberra region because Pete's going to join us in just a moment with What's the Buzz?
1: 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Traffic.
0: I need to let you know about a couple of things that are happening out on our roads. Firstly, if you're listening to me in the Casey area, one car is on its roof. That was after a two-car accident that happened earlier. Police say there's no injuries, which is great news, but they're still waiting on tow trucks to clear the area. So it's on Horse Park Drive. Both northbound lanes are closed between Whitrod Avenue and Grenfell Avenue. That's the advice we still have after that collision. Secondly, big thank you to Tony who gave us a call. A few cars have been rear-ended on the Pialago Avenue towards Queanbeyan. It happened just before the Oaks Estate Road turn-off after the airport heading east. Traffic is building up fast, so please seek an alternate route to Queanbeyan if you can. So just repeating that, a few cars have been rear-ended, so there's a number of cars involved on Pialago Avenue towards Queanbeyan. It happened just before the Oaks Estate Road turn-off after the airport. It's heading east and traffic is already building up. Just on top of Horse Park Drive and Pialago Avenue, Glenlock Interchange also looks very slow going. I don't have reports of any incidents there yet, but really slow, slower than usual for this time of night. So take care.

0: Hey, Pete.
1: Hey, Georgia.
0: What's the buzz? Tell me what's happening.
1: With a little bit of warmer weather coming our way over the next couple of days.
0: I like that you call sub, like, you know, 19 or 18 degrees.
1: Well, it's going to be like single digit overnight.
0: Yeah.
1: Not minus.
0: No.
1: And it's going to be 17 degrees during the day.
0: I know, but it's still sub 18 degrees.
1: Yeah, but come on.
0: See, in Darwin, they'd have puffer jackets on.
1: But we're not in Darwin.
0: No, we're not.
1: Why are we? It's going to be a little bit warmer over the next couple of days. So if you feel like getting out and about and doing something good for the environment.
0: The Ricali. I love the Ricali.
1: Aren't the Ricali cute?
0: They are. They are very cute.
1: They're a little marsupial.
0: They need an image overhaul. They're very cute.
1: Yeah, well, because they're often mistaken for rats and they're not.
0: They're technically a water rat.
1: But they're much more attractive than you. Than your rat. Anyway,
0: offending
1: this weekend, and in fact, on the 13th, which is Saturday, if I remember rightly, at Palmerville Heritage Park on Owen Dixon Drive in McKellar, you can go and plant reeds and plant plants for Ricali. It's to restore Ginninderra Creek habitat at Palmerville. And it's planting actually more than about 200 native trees, shrubs, grasses to stabilise the creek bank, improve the health of the local waterway and restore the habitat of the Ricali, a native water rat, as we've discussed. Now, environmentally, you actually, you know, get treated pretty well to become an environmentalist for a day. You'll be provided with tools and gloves and given a barbecue lunch as a thank you. It's something you can do with the family. It's free. But they do advise that you bring along a hat, a water bottle, outdoor footwear and long sleeve shirt and long pants. It is free, but they would like people to register, I guess, so they know how many they're barbecuing for and all of that, via Humanitics. So if you put in plant for Ricali, R-A-K-A-L-I, that'll take you to the Humanitics website and you can register. And that's from 10 a.m. till 12 p.m. on the 13th.
0: And then let's head to the markets, Pete.
1: Yeah, look, these are great little markets that happen in Hague Park. It's every Sunday between 8 a.m. and 2 p.m. And if you haven't checked them out yet, I really recommend it. The village markets are in that part of Hague Park as you come straight out of Lonsdale Street in Braddon. You'll see them there. It's a farmers and foodie market. There's lots of food to taste. There's fresh produce that you can buy. There's beautiful flowers. Some local, really good local providors also have stands in there. And you're just a short stroll to and from Lonsdale Street. So, you know, you can do a market sort of thing and then go and have cafe experience or go and do some shopping. It's a really good little market. There's usually some live music as well and often activities for the kids. It's 8 a.m. to 2 p.m. on Sunday. Mm. Hague Park Markets.
0: Olé?
1: No, that was my French laugh.
0: That was very French.
1: It was French. It wasn't Spanish at all. I don't...
0: what else is

0: going to say. Hola.
1: Hola.
0: Hola.
1: Hola. The Spanish and Latin American Film Festival kicks off. Well, in fact, I think it opened last night at the Palace Electric Cinema. And it runs through until the 18th of June with a selection of Spanish and Latin American films. And, yeah, the best films from the Iberian Peninsula and Latin America.

0: Now we've got the Spanish and Latin American Film Festival. There's something for everyone. Black comedies following runaway policemen seeking refuge across international borders who find love. There's feel-good sports dramas about female soccer players, very topical with the World Cup. But this is defying Francoist Spain, and there's a couple of thrillers in there as well. Check out the full spectrum on offer at Palace Cinema's website. Just put in Palace Electric or Palace Cinema Canberra. And then finally, some cool jazz. Here we are, just playing some cool jazz.
1: Yes.
0: This is at Smith's Alternative tonight. Mm. So if you're looking for something to do
1: tonight.
0: Doors open in 45 minutes, but it's between 7 and 9 p.m. There's 2 hours of Matilda Lorenz Quintet at Smith's Alternative. She's studying jazz in New York. How cool would that be?
1: Wouldn't you
0: love to be able to say that? Oh, I'm just studying jazz in New York. And then she's visiting Canberra briefly. And blending the sounds of traditional and contemporary jazz. She'll be joined by some of Canberra's most talented musicians, Chris Pound, John Mackey, Wayne Kelly, Lachlan Coventry and Luke Glanville. Like, she has a great band behind her with those guys. She almost sold out last time, so if you're interested in going tonight, you might want to jump on the Smith's Alternative website ASAP and book yourself a ticket. It's it'll be a memorable night of fabulous music at Smith's Alternative. So jump on the Smith's website. And that is What's the Buzz for this week, Georgia Stone.
1: Thank you very much, Pete Williams. This is Cher.

0: That is Sher with Believe on 666 ABC Radio Canberra. We're going to hear from Renee Crosh and find out what's in store for you tonight, partly on the analogue and partly on the digital. It's important you know, so you can make sure you listen to her program. I also just want to remind you all that there has been multi-cars involved in accidents on Pialigo Avenue towards Queanbeyan, so a number of cars rear-ended. It's happened just before the Oaks Estate Road turn-off, just after the airport headed towards Queanbeyan. But what it does mean is that the traffic is very slow going there. So please do seek an alternate way home to Queanbeyan if you need to, or to go to Queanbeyan. Also to that two-car accident on Horse Park Drive in Casey, we understand it's still causing quite significant delays because both northbound lanes have been closed for a while they wait on the tow trucks. But keeping you company while all this happens is Renee Crosh. Hello.
1: Hey, Georgia.
0: How are you today?
1: Well, I'm smashing.
0: Yes, I love that term. Smashing. It's just you and me today. So what do you got in store? What do I need to know about?
1: Well, last night I asked in the quiz, was the best thing about winter mandarins?
0: Mm.
1: Now, most people didn't agree with me that mandarins were the best thing. A lot of people said wood-fired heaters are the best thing. And I thought for a moment, they are lovely, right? There's a lot of nostalgia around sitting in front of a beautiful open fireplace. Mm. But I kind of was thinking, are they legal in today's day and age? And I wasn't quite sure. I thought, I'm sure a few years ago we thrashed this out and the rules and regulations around wood heaters was being discussed a lot. Do you remember that?
0: Yes, they are being phased out in Canberra, but there is also certain suburbs where like very bad, like in the valleys and stuff in Canberra. Yeah, for people's health. Yeah,
1: yeah. So I thought I would actually find out what is the state of play in 2026 and around the ACT and New South Wales. Where can you and where can you not have open fires, wood heaters, wood burning? And if not, why not exactly? I mean, is it carbon emissions? Mm. Is it particles in the air? Is it allergies? Is it asthma? Or is there something else that we need to know about?
0: Get ready for the people were texting the other day saying you will pry the bits of wood out of my cold hands before you'll take away my people don't want to let go.
1: They love them. Yeah, so it's not just we don't want to electrify. They particularly just love the open fire.
0: I think a lot of people like the ambience.
1: Yeah.
0: Amongst other things.
1: Yeah. No, I mean, I understand that. I really do. But I just thought I was a bit hazy last night on my knowledge. So I'm
0: nice
1: kind of swatting up.
0: Nice pun.
1: also, diamonds. Never seen before diamonds are making their way to Australia.
0: You're talking about the Cartier exhibition.
1: Mm.
0: This is on my to-do. To go down to the National Gallery of Victoria. They're getting some great exhibitions, aren't they?
1: They always have.
0: What have you got your eye on? You got your eye on the brooch or the tiaras?
1: Look, I think you can't go past the royal family's tiaras in London.
0: Mm.
1: I don't think they would ever travel, would they?
0: The ones that are locked up in the tower, probably not. No. But they've got Dame Melly Melba's stuff in there.
1: They do.
0: Yeah,
1: they've got some of Princess Margaret's tiaras. They've got Grace Kelly, Elizabeth Taylor, Rihanna. But I want to know more about the Cartier family.
0: Hmm.
1: Have you been speaking about this today?
0: No. I just put it on my wish list of exhibitions I want to see this year.
1: Yeah. I mean, there's plenty of time. It is on until October.
0: I mean, I was talking about it in the office with James Finlay, saying, we need to go do that. That looks great.
1: Yeah. It's kind of fascinating, isn't it, diamonds and the size of them and how many make up a tiara. There was that famous heist not that long ago from the Louvre, remember, where they stole a few diamonds?
0: Yes, I do remember that.
1: Mm.
0: Suzanne in Queanbeyan says, Dear Renee, people who say wood fire heaters are the best thing

0: about winter, live inside with the heater, not in the house next to it that, you know, gets the effects of the heater. She also says, after mandarins, I'd like to vote that it's woolly jumpers are the best things about winter.
1: Very good.
0: So there you go.
1: Very good. We've also got Jet coming on tonight.
0: Like, are you going to go my way?
1: Yeah.
0: Yeah.
1: Yeah.
0: I do know them.
1: They have been on a bit of a regional tour over the last few months.
0: They're back.
1: And they're doing part two of their regional tour. They'll be in Canberra.
0: Well, that's good to know.
1: Mm.
0: Oh, excellent.
1: If you want to get along to some garage rock.
2: Yeah.
1: What else are we doing?
0: I don't know.
1: We've got our comedians on, as always, on a Thursday night. It's always good fun.
0: They can't compete with you and I, Renee. We should take our show on the road.
1: Would anyone come?
0: Yeah, absolutely. Our family and friends would.
1: Yeah, and we've got many friends.
0: Yes.
1: Yes, the unbelievable but true stories of the week. It never fails to delight. There are always so many wacky, unbelievable but yet true stories in our news cycle.
0: Love it. Well, we will be listening. Thank
1: Good
0: you very
1: you.
0: Much.
1: Thanks, Georgia. Have
0: Bye-bye.
1: A great weekend.
0: Bye. That is Renee Crush. It will be on evenings, so analog and then switching to the digital tonight. But on your news will be Adrian Francis. Hello.
3: Hello, Georgia. I'd come to see you do comedy stand-up. I'd just always come to you. It'll be a joy.
0: Most
3: really
0: of the time, it's unintended comedy.
3: That's the best kind, particularly here on Drive. A lot of the stories you've been covering, and of course, all our colleagues across the day, starting with breakfast this morning, the teachers' strike. I mean, what have you been hearing today from parents and grandparents and other carers doing the juggle, Georgia? Mm. How did they go?
0: We didn't hear so much of the juggle, but there was teachers saying why they striked on the text line with some really emotive stories about what it's like being in the classroom at the moment too. Yeah. Yes, we did. And then people who took a day off work unpaid to look after kids.
3: Yes,
0: and, lots of different stories. Yep.
3: More on that, of course, the budget cell continuing. But as we heard on Breakfast with Ross this morning, independent economists like Solis Lake say the government is still spending too much while not raising adequate revenue. We go to Queanbeyan today, where businesses on the main street have been hit again after that unexpected stormwater drain on Crawford Street extended construction by 8 weeks. And the story that many of us are looking forward to, some sparkle, Georgia. Don't we all need some sparkle in winter? Close to 400 jewellery items. Have you heard about this story?
0: Including Renee Crush is doing it tonight.
3: She's doing it. No, we're doing it on 7 p.m.
0: No, but you can all do it. But she's talking about the Cartier family.
3: Yeah, uh-huh.
0: We've
3: got the images.
0: Well, I know I've already got my eye on a couple.
3: Yeah?
0: Yeah.
3: A tiara?
0: Yeah, I don't mind the tiara. There was the brooch, which I think was Princess Margaret's brooch, maybe.
3: Oh, lovely. And I love how you could wear the brooch on a headband.
0: I could do all of that.
3: You know, as a button on a jacket.
0: I haven't checked out Dame Melly Melba's stuff yet.
3: How interesting. And like a great opportunity really to go to the National Gallery of Victoria to see that incredible show. And like you say, Dame Nellie Melba and royalty and Hollywood celebrities like Elizabeth Taylor, Grace Kelly and Rihanna.
0: Thank you, AD. Adrian Francis will be on your news this evening, of course. Thanks so much for your company. Hey, thanks for all your messages too, and I really appreciate you coming along for the ride that is Drive. Just a reminder and big thanks to Tony, who told us about that multi-car accident on Pialago Avenue heading towards Queanbeyan. We understand that has slowed down traffic significantly. Also, it has been very slow going on Horse Park Drive due to that two-car collision, which did close a couple of lanes northbound as well. So maybe a slow drive. 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

0: Good evening, Jennifer Sexton with ABC News. ACT Independent MLA Leanne Casley says today's censure motion against the Territory's Housing and Education Minister damages the opposition's credibility. Minister Yvette Berry was censured earlier in a motion moved by the Canberra Liberals and the ACT Greens, who argue she's failed in her portfolios. A censure motion is a way for the Parliament to express disapproval, but its consequences are only reputational. Ms Casley, who recently resigned from the Canberra Liberals, told the Assembly that censure motion should be reserved for serious misconduct.
1: If a government minister were to engage in truly egregious conduct, it would be perfectly reasonable for Parliament to censure that minister or to agree a motion of no confidence. But these motions only have that impact if they are used sparingly and for the most serious matters.
0: Oxfam says Palestinians in the occupied West Bank have been facing record levels of displacement. The charity's findings come from analysis of UN data. It also found more Palestinians have been killed by the Israeli military and settlers in the last 3 years than the previous 17 years combined. Oxfam spokesperson Alam Tawil says settlers are being supported by the Israeli military.
2: Settler violence is actually being backed by Israeli authorities. So they have the protection to go into communities, disrupt communities, assault communities, force them out of their homes, take over their homes.
0: The Israeli Ministry of Foreign Affairs has been contacted for comment. National Senator Bridget McKenzie says she hopes Pauline Hanson uses the money she's raised to go after Labor seats. One Nation has raised more than $2 million since yesterday through a fundraising campaign targeting the Prime Minister Anthony Albanese and his government. As the coalition appears to be losing voters to One Nation, Senator McKenzie says the minor party's priority should be taking down Labor instead.
3: The fact is, a political party put out an ad saying this guy's a liar and he's damaging our country. And Australians said yes. And I guess what I hope to see is every single cent of that money spent fighting Labor candidates in Labor seats.
0: Two men from the Uyghur ethnic minority from China have been sentenced to death in Thailand after being convicted of a bombing in the centre of Bangkok in 2015. Asia editor Karishma Vias reports from Bangkok.
4: The men from the northwestern Chinese region of Xinjiang were convicted of bombing the Erawan Shrine in central Bangkok, an area popular with foreign tourists. 20 people were killed, including 5 people from mainland China and Hong Kong. More than 120 were injured. Both the accused are expected to appeal the sentence, according to a defense lawyer. While no group claimed responsibility for the bombing in 2015, security experts say it was an act of retaliation against the forced deportation of more than 100 Uyghurs from Thailand that year. Karishma Vyas, ABC News, Bangkok.
0: The world's largest whale graveyard has been discovered by chance off Australia's west coast. Sitting 400 kilometres below the surface, the graveyard contains some bones that are more than 5 million years old. It was found by a Chinese research vessel that was investigating biodiversity, ecosystems and pollution in the deepest parts of the ocean. Dr. Stephen Godfrey from the Calvert Marine Museum in the US state of Maryland says the scientists were able to clearly identify the fossils thanks to the graveyard's location.
5: Because the site is so far to the west of Australia, there really is no land sediments which are being eroded and carried out to the sea that far. So there's really no accumulation of sediment. And that's why they were then able to pick up some of these, along with about 35 potentially new species.
0: To sport and in the NRL, Canberra Raiders captain Joe Tapani's revealed this season will be the last for veteran Josh Papalihi. The 34-year-old Raiders all-time appearance leader is contracted till the end of the 2026 season, but has yet to announce his plans for next season. Tapani says the side's starting to prepare for a future without Papalihi. And star Socceroos striker Mo Touré is expected to train with the team tomorrow ahead of Australia's opening World Cup match after concerns over his fitness following Touré being unsighted at an earlier training session at the Socceroos base in Oakland, California. Turning to the weather for the capital tonight, partly cloudy with light winds and a low of 5. Tomorrow, patchy morning fog, a sunny day ahead, light winds and a top of 17. At the moment, it's 10 degrees. ABC News.
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0: Hello and a warm welcome to you this Thursday, the 11th of June, across 702 Sydney, 666 Canberra and ABC Radio New South Wales. This is Evenings. I'm Renee Crush. Lots coming up for you tonight, including Jet, the garage rock band of the 2000s. They'll be here after 9 o'clock.

0: said, are you gonna be my girl?
1: One of their many hits. I'm sure you know Jet. They've been touring around the traps and they'll be here after 9 o'clock, along with our comedians, who will wrap up this week with their take on the unbelievable but true stories of this week's news cycle. And also tonight after 8 o'clock, Never Seen Before Diamonds are making their way to Australia.

0: The Cartier exhibition opens tomorrow in Melbourne. It runs until October, so there is plenty of time to get to see it. These jewels that have never been seen by Australians before, never come to this country, they are quite incredible, breathtaking in fact. Tiaras worn by Princess Margaret, jewels worn by Elizabeth Taylor, Grace Kelly, pop singer Rihanna, and even some diamonds commissioned by Dame Nellie Melba are in this Cartier collection. So who is the Cartier family and how has the collection even come about? We'll chat about that on Evenings later tonight. But first up, I want to talk to you about wood-fired heating, wood-fired open fireplaces. A thing for you for winter?
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0: Traffic. Let's check the traffic first, though. Derek Peterson from the Transport Management Centre. Hi, Derek.
2: Good evening, Renee. To the north shore of Sydney, first of all, at St Leonard's, Herbert Street is closed in both directions. It's closed between the Pacific Highway and Westbourne Street because there is a police operation taking place there. So the Pacific Highway, St Leonard's, remains open in both directions, but you cannot turn into Herbert Street. That's closed between the highway and Westbourne Street. On the eastern distributor at Darlinghurst, a broken-down car has just been moved near the Bourke Street off-ramp. One southbound lane was closed there. It has reopened and that traffic is easing. At Bexley, there's been a crash involving a car and a motorcycle on Forest Road just near Broadford Street. That's on the Arncliffe side of Bexley Road. Traffic is slow in both directions there. And because of that crash, the buses towards Brockdale are diverting away from that part of Forest Road, missing six bus stops as a result. For Sydney train services, no major disruptions to report at the moment. You can check the latest on your service with a Transport app or go to the website, transportnsw.info, and for traffic information, check livetraffic.com.
0: Good on you, Derek. Thank you for that. A quick look at the weather. Tomorrow, 21 is the top temperature for Sydney, a shower or two expected. It's getting pretty cool, isn't it, in the evenings at the moment, but a top temperature of 21 tomorrow. Currently it's 18 in the city of Sydney, 18 in the west, partly cloudy tonight with the slight chance of a shower or two. And in Canberra, hello to you, currently it's 13 degrees, tonight partly cloudy with some light winds, and tomorrow a top of 17. A sunny day, but some morning fog expected.
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0: So last night I asked you the question in the quiz as my icebreaker at 7. I asked, is the best thing about winter mandarins? They're very good right now, aren't they? Have you had some mandarins? But the responses from you, not many people agreed with me that mandarins are the best thing. Lots of people said that wood-fired heaters were the best thing about winter. That beautiful open wood fire that you might imagine in a grand hotel or something. And I understand there is an incredible romance to the open wood fireplace, isn't there? But I was thinking, haven't they been kind of ruled out? Haven't they been deemed sort of slightly problematic for carbon emissions and terrible for your health with all the smoke and particle emissions they create? So I thought, what are the rules and regulations on having wood fireplaces in 2026? I kind of remembered that we had a lot of discussion about them a few years ago, and I thought I should bring us all up to date on what the current state of play is. So joining us tonight is Simon Copeland, who's the Executive Director of the Conservation Council in the ACT. Hello to you, Simon. Hello, Simon.
4: Hello, can you hear me?
0: I can, loud and clear. And Dr. Chris Pearce, who's a GP and Director of Asthma Australia. Hi, Chris.
5: Yeah, g'day.
0: Yeah, and very happy to take any of your questions or your calls. 1300 222 702 is the number. Can I ask you first up, Simon Copeland? My memory was that a number of years ago we had a lot of discussions about whether there should be an Australian-wide policy to phase out wood-fired heaters, particularly in urban areas. And I thought the ACT was on track to do that. Are they?
4: Yeah, so, yeah, there was that conversation. And in fact, in 2023 here in the ACT, there was a government announcement to phase out wood fire heaters. But since then, there's been a change of government, to the extent that at that time there was a Greens minister who made that announcement. And since then, we've had a new election. There's now a Labor government, only government, and they've walked back that commitment. So they now say that they only agree to a phase out in principle. And what that really means is that they agree to they like the idea of it, but they're really not going to do much about it. And they're doing very little to no policy work to actually see a phase out happen in the territory.
0: Wow. Some people say that wood burning is worse than burning fossil fuels in terms of the carbon emissions. Is that accurate?
4: Oh, I actually don't know that in terms of what the specific emissions are. We know that there is a significant amount of pollution that comes from wood fire, particularly in the ACT, and I'm sure Chris will talk about the health impacts of that. There can be a bit of a double whammy in terms of carbon here, because you have to cut down trees to get these the wood for these fires, and that's obviously trees and forests are an important store of carbon. And when you cut down the tree, you don't just burn the stored carbon, but also the potential carbon that it would collect later down in its life. So it can certainly have an impact on our climate.
0: Mm. Sorry, Chris, did you want to add something there, Chris Pearce?
6: Look, no, our concern at ASTMA Australia is not so much the carbon emissions, but of course the pollution, the small particulate matter that comes from wood smoke, and its ability to affect people with respiratory illnesses. And similarly, we are quite concerned about the continued presence of wood-fired heaters. It's important also to note that wood-fired heaters, in terms of particulates, are basically just as bad as an open fire, so they're not necessarily a better option.
0: So in terms of the particulates or the particles that come from the smoke, how does it actually exacerbate somebody that suffers with asthma?
6: Well, it primarily is an irritant. If you think about it, smoke in general, you know, bushfires are not good for people with asthma. Remember in the past people used to burn their leaves in autumn and we had to cut that down. These particulates get into the lungs. They stimulate people's breathing difficulties. They can do that in people without a diagnosis of asthma, but particularly if you've got asthma or chronic obstructive disease, you know, these can cause quite severe illness very quickly.
0: On the text line, Dr. Chris Pearce, if you can respond to some of these questions or comments. Penny says, I always think people with wood fires in the middle of a city are incredibly selfish. My son has asthma and the neighbours have a wood-fired heater. It flares up the asthma in him every winter, leading to him being heavily medicated whilst at home, even if we've got the windows and the doors all shut. We even run an air purifier and it doesn't seem to help him. Chris Pearce?
6: Yeah, look, that's hard work, isn't it? You'd have to ask the question about why people in urban areas need a wood-fired heater. It's harder to get the wood for a start. What we see more is people in rural areas, in especially small rural towns where access to wood is cheap. And if you've got an old house, lower socioeconomic area, then, you know, wood-fired heaters can be your primary source of heating. But in an urban area, when you can just get yourself a heat pump and heat your house, yeah, it is hard to justify.
0: Mm. Is the issue the type of wood that you're burning? Could that be part of the problem? Poor quality wood?
6: Yeah, look, in general, no. I mean, yes, there are different particulate rates for different types of wood. But it, you know, at a practical level, if you've got asthma, it doesn't make any difference. Any sort of smoke's not good for you.
0: Mm. Diane says, I went for a walk the other day with my dog. It was dusk. I couldn't go outside because the smoke hanging over the little valley where I live was so thick I couldn't breathe properly.
6: Yeah, you see this a lot in rural areas. You know, you get that thick

0: from the chimneys and just not going anywhere. And you can smell the smoke as soon as you get out. It's like there's a bushfire in your area, really.
1: Mm. Dr. Chris Pearce is here. He's a GP and director of Asthma Australia, as is Simon Copeland, who's from the ACT, from the Conservation Council. Michael in Picton joins us. Hi, Michael. What are your thoughts on wood-fired open fires as a form of heating?
2: Oh, well, it's if the trees are around and they're all dead, you know what I mean? So if they get cut down, where are they going to go instead of, like, you could recycle and chip and all that, but it's a more convenient sense of heating and everything like that for the lower income people to make it, you know. So that I think they're not really using forestry or anything like that to cut down trees just for firewood or anything like that.
1: It's more convenient or it's more affordable?
2: It's both. It's both. I know the carbon emission and talking about the smoke in the air and all that sort of stuff, but, like, if you're in the urban area as well, what about all the carbon emission of driving all the cars, buses, everything that's driving around and causing their own smog? Like,
1: So do you have an open fireplace?
2: Yep.
1: You do?
2: Not open, it's combustion.
1: Combustion, yeah. But you're burning wood.
2: Yep.
1: Yeah. Okay, Michael. Yes. Peter on the Central Coast. Hi, Peter.
3: Yes, hello.
1: Yeah, where are we at? Where's your thinking at with open wood-fired heating?
3: Well, there are a few points. About 5 years ago, I remember a survey. It was actually international. It was to do with a carbon footprint, comparing burning wood to heat compared to gas or electricity. And the carbon footprint was the best. If the timber was plantation timber, was best for just open wood fire burning. Now, there's a difference between an open fire and these compact, what do you call them, these wood fire heaters, as against an open fireplace. The particles in these slow-burning, high-intense wood fire heaters, their particles are finer and they are more... they're more dangerous compared to an open... If you have an open fireplace that's emitting just open fire, it's fine. It's, well, compared to one of these slow, very heat-generating, enclosed fire boxes, if you get what I mean.
1: Mm.
3: And that's actually been a scientific study, so... Look, and also the Sydney Basin, when people burn, I'm up the Central Coast, right? Now, there are certain areas up here which are similar, but the Sydney Basin, people that burn wood fire, anything, fireplaces or enclosed, it settles in the basin. That's the problem. And that's where I'm sure your guests might agree with that. That's where the effect on asthmatics and occurs. It settles there. It doesn't get blown away.
1: Mm. Let me come back to Dr. Chris Pearce then. Is Peter on the Central Coast, is he right about that, Chris?
0: Okay, so there's a couple of things there. First of all, obviously, if you have a fire, wood fire burner in your house, and you have people with asthma, well, that itself is a risk. And our issue is health at Asthma Australia, not so much about the carbon emissions. So the other aspect of this is we're not calling for banning of wood fires. Just be very clear. We think, particularly in rural areas where wood is cheap, people need support to get off the wood fires and to maintain their health.
1: Mm. Can I come back to you, Simon Copeland, from Conservation Council? I know you're in the ACT, but I guess you have a handle of what's happening across the nation. In the ACT, is there a wood heater replacement program?
4: There has been some work to do that, and I think that I would agree with Chris that what we would like to see is greater investment in supporting

0: people to get off wood fire heaters. So we have similar issues as what one of your callers was talking about with the Sydney Basin here. So there's an area in the SCT called the Tuggeranong Valley. It's quite a populated area and it's in a valley. And so it's one of the biggest areas for wood fire pollution, and the smoke sits in that valley very heavily. And so we're calling for a kind of targeted approach to start off with, which would be look at supporting people in the Tuggeranong Valley, because that's the area where it has the most impact on people's health, to be able to phase out and to have a ban on new wood fires going, wood fire heaters going into that particular part of the town. So start in the areas where it's having the most impact on people's lives, and support people getting off wood fire heaters. We're also calling for things like that the government itself should be replacing wood fire heaters in its own buildings, for example, in public housing stock. And I really respect what your other caller was talking about, for example, about the cheapness and the availability of wood, particularly in rural areas. We're in Canberra, which is almost entirely urbanised. The reality is that for people, particularly if you're in somewhere like public housing, and it's maybe your only option, it probably wouldn't be cheaper and it certainly wouldn't be more convenient. And so in an urban area in particular, it makes no sense to have this technology, this old technology, because it's not more convenient. Trying to get wood from somewhere when you're in the middle of Canberra is actually quite an effort compared to having some sort of electric heater, electric pump heater.
1: We looked up a number of councils around Sydney to find out what councils are doing on a council by council basis. And it seems that some councils, you have to get a planning permit from New South Wales Planning, and you have to get council approval before installing or replacing a wood heater or an open fireplace. And some councils don't allow you to put them into new builds, but it doesn't seem that there's any kind of enforceable rule when it comes to your wood-fired heater, which is curious to me because I felt like we'd had this discussion years ago and the result was they're no good.
0: Yeah, and I think that that's what we're seeing here in the ACT. So what's one of the ironic things in the ACT is the ACT government's own websites will tell you that wood heaters are bad for your health, that wood heaters are not so good for the environment. I actually agree, and we tend to agree that the bigger issue here is health. You know, in the ACT, for example, there was a study out just a couple of years ago that said that wood fire heaters contributed to 63 deaths a year in Canberra alone. If we think about if we had 63 road deaths a year here in the ACT, we would have mass investment in fixing our roads. But when we talk about 63 deaths due to wood fire heaters, the government is doing nothing, and they acknowledge that it's a problem, but they're doing very little to actually solve that problem. And so it's a shame we seem to have the rhetoric that says, yep, we recognise this is bad, but we do not have the investment, we do not have the policies to help people get off this technology.
1: I'm reading here off the North Sydney Council and also the Hillshire Council. They both say that smoke abatement notices and fines can be issued by council for any wood heater or open fireplace emitting excessive smoke. But according to our research, and I know we've only spent the day looking at it, those smoke abatement notices are never enforced.
0: Yeah, look, I don't know much about Sydney councils, I'm sorry, but I wouldn't be surprised if it's similar here in the ACT. We have, I was looking at this on the ACT government's website, and there are requirements for what type of wood heater you need to have. There's articulate requirements, all these types of things, but I know very little about the enforceability and the enforcement of that and whether that's actually being done. So regulation of these types of things is only valuable if it's enforced, and I've never really heard of much enforcement here. I might get corrected by an ACT government public servant at some point, but you know, I suspect that's probably true across a lot of areas that you have, you know, on a website somewhere that says this is what the requirement is, but that doesn't actually mean that that's what's being followed or that you get in trouble if that's not what, if you do something different.
1: I mean, I do know the heaters sold across the New South Wales and ACT jurisdictions have to have a certificate of compliance. They have to meet the standards, but that's about as far as it seems to go. Kate in St Albans. Hi to you, Kate.
2: Oh, hi. How you going?
1: Yeah, what are you thinking?
2: A lot.
1: Share your thoughts, Kate.
2: Oh, how long have you got? No, seriously. it's really an issue about not just the wood and the smoke, but about where, why and when. So rural people know about wood selection, what sort of wood to put in and how to control the emissions, unless it's an issue. In the city or in peri-urban areas like we've got in the Sydney Basin now, we've spread everywhere. Folks like to have fuel stove or, a fire box. And the wood that is sold might not necessarily be ideal. So the person before, your expert on the specialist, was speaking about sorts of wood and particulate emission. That's the issue. Is it PM10, PM2.5 or PM1? They're all the particulate matter levels for the different things that will affect an asthmatic. But if I could give a little bit of context, please bear with me. In 1998, the Australian Science and Technology Council, I've got the report, was on air pollution in Sydney. It's an official report, air pollution in Sydney. It was a very important report. They looked at all the issues and they, among the, probably 100 recommendations, was a recommendation that there be no burning in the winter. In other words, they stopped hazard reduction burns in the Lower Blue Mountains, the Hawkesbury, all around, because the smoke, and the particular...
1: Yeah, we are running out of time, Kate.
2: Funnel down the Parramatta River.
1: Your point is you've got to burn the right wood and you've got to know how to manage your fireplace the right way.
2: No, that's first point. Second point is I would imagine that since there's no inspectors, this is really important for the ABC. You've got a law, okay? How many inspectors have you got to enforce it? If you don't have enforcement, you got nothing.
1: Yeah.
2: So it would be really great if we could have a look at the sort of fire boxes that people are putting in and the emissions, like the thing that goes up through the chimney. We know we live in a rural area. Do they clean the thing, the whole thing?
1: I understand what you're saying, Kate. I've got to move on to give Ross a chance in Sutherland. Go ahead, Ross. We've got 30 seconds.
3: 30 seconds. Okay. All right. Get this. I live in a place and the next neighbour is a little bit higher. It's in Sutherland and there's no movement of air at night. And when he burns it, it nearly asphyxiates you. So get it through your mind. It's about clearing the air of smoke. If you want to put one of these fires on, you better make wait till a windy day. You mean? Otherwise, you're asphyxiating people.
1: Yeah, well, that doesn't sound good at all, doesn't it? Someone else is saying it's carcinogenic, the emissions. I wish we would ban all wood-fired heaters and backyard fire pits. I'm a walker and a runner. They should be banned in all neighbourhoods. We're out of time. Thank you very much, Simon Copeland, and to you, Dr. Chris Pearce. It's news time. It's 7 o'clock. This is Evenings. I'm Renee Crosh. The quiz is next.
4: Good evening. Jennifer Sexton with ABC News. The Greens disability spokesperson Jordan Steele-John has described the federal government's proposed reforms to the National Disability Insurance Scheme as frameless. A Senate inquiry into the draft legislation continued today, with state and territory disability ministers saying it's inconsistent with commitments made at National Cabinet in January. Senator Steele-John says the bill must be scrapped.
5: It is a bill that is frameless right now. Even the state and territory governments have come out today and slammed the bill because, in their view, it will leave people without the supports that they need. It will put people at risk.
4: A New South Wales parliamentary inquiry is examining whether serial killer Ivan Milat may have had more victims. The inquiry is looking at 18 unsolved murders and missing persons cases between 1965 and 2010. Families have told the hearings decades of unanswered questions have left lasting trauma and frustration. Criminologist Santhi Weston's been investigating several cold cases and gave evidence today. She says some disappearances share similarities with Malat's known crimes.
6: Specifically, Karen Rowland, who I firmly believe is potentially Malat's first murder victim down in the ACT. Peter Letcher, who was found north.

0: but in again very similar circumstances in terms of the forested area. So I believe there may be up to around 11 additional victims with links to Malat.
1: Economists say motorists can expect to see an increase in fuel prices when the excise discount expires at the end of the month, but believe Australia is better prepared to deal with further price shocks. The federal government temporarily halved the fuel excise by around 26 cents a litre in response to soaring global oil prices caused by the war in the Middle East. Prime Minister Anthony Albanese hasn't ruled out an extension, saying the government will continue to monitor prices in coming weeks. Dr. Luke Hartigan from the University of Sydney says Australia has secured more fuel reserves since the start of the war.
2: We have excess supply now. Our stocks are quite high. We've been able to secure supply from alternative sources such as Canada, the United States, Mexico, places where we usually wouldn't buy oil from before.
1: The Legislative Assembly will consider a proposal to ban political donations from entities involved in the gambling sector. Independent MLA Thomas Emerson introduced the private members bill this afternoon. He says public returns show both ACT Labor and the Canberra Liberals have been receiving donations from organisations linked to poker machines and the gambling industry. One Nation leader Pauline Hanson says she consults with her friend, Australia's richest person, Gina Rinehart, on policy and will listen to anyone who brings her good ideas. Ms. Rinehart is a well-known supporter of One Nation and in April gifted Senator Hanson a $1 million aircraft. Senator Hanson's currently visiting WA, where she's vowed to target Labor seats at the next federal election and take our country back. She's told ABC Radio Perth she has a lot of respect for Ms. Rinehart.
3: She's been very beneficial. My policy on pensioners being able to work unlimited hours and without losing their pension or their healthcare card came from Mrs. Rinehart, and I think that's great.
1: To sport, and the AFL's Gather Round will remain in South Australia until at least 2029. The AFL and South Australian government have confirmed a three-year partnership that'll keep the football festival in the state. The 2027 event will also introduce a free parade featuring players from each club. AFL Chief Executive Andrew Dillon says the first Gather Round, held in 2023, went unbelievably well and the contract extension was a no-brainer.
4: What then makes Gather Round even more special is being able to take the game to the regions, to be able to use Norwood Oval. And I think it's everything that Adelaide and South Australia brings has made it the perfect home for Gather Round.
1: And a Somali World Cup referee who was denied entry into the US has received a hero's welcome on his return home. Omar Atom was set to be the first referee from Somalia to officiate at a World Cup, but he was denied entry at Miami International Airport this week over unspecified vetting concerns. Mr. Atom, who was named Africa's best male referee in 2025, says he plans to be at the next World Cup. He's urging Somali youth to be proud of their country. Canberra's weather tonight, partly cloudy with light winds and a low of 5. Tomorrow, some fog about, then a sunny day ahead with light winds and a top of 17 degrees. At the moment, it's 10 degrees at Tuggeranong and 12 at Dixon. ABC News.
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1: The club that I belong to, Canberra Mornings Listeners Club. 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
4: The Aussie rock band Jet are touring regionally. They've been touring across the months of May and June, and part two of their regional tour kicks off in October. They're going to join us in just a moment. Before we do that, shall we hear one of their big hits?

0: all-time leading try scorer, now has 229 of them. He crossed for four of the Rabbitohs' eight tries, while Latrell Sewell kicked eight goals from eight attempts. Andrew Moore, ABC Sport, Sydney.
1: And in the AFL, the Adelaide Crows have beaten the Western Bulldogs by 57 points at Docklands. ABC News.
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3: The weather forecast for the capital for Friday, the 12th day of June. Morning fog, then a sunny day with a top of 17 degrees. On Saturday, showers increasing, a top of 17. Showers easing on Sunday, a top of 16. Cloudy on Monday, a top of 16. And a shower or two on Tuesday. 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

0: of fire?
1: Vangelis.
0: Correct. Vangelis. Excellent work. Wow, that's 6 and 5 in a row. Rodney. This is Rodney running down the beach.

0: And how are they, John, tonight?
1: Question 18, we're up to, right? We're in candles and wax. Or the World Cup, it's up to you.
0: I'll go to candles and wax, but I won't last long, I don't think.
1: Quote, out brief candle. Life's but a walking shadow, a poor player that struts and frets his hour upon the stage.

0: Yeah, Jewel, and You Are Meant For Me. Alrighty, issues of the day.
1: Issue of the day.
0: Neil says, the FIFA World Cup's okay, but what's really important is the Rabbitohs were victorious against the Broncos. Yeah, they flogged them. The Rabbitohs flogged the Broncos 48-6. Speaking of floggings, similar flogging for the Crows tonight, who beat the Western Bulldogs in the AFL by 10 goals. Absolute floggings indeed. 1-300-800-222. Chance for you to have a say. Should the fuel excise be extended, do you think? We're midway through June. The Prime Minister's left the door open to extending the fuel excise, which was due to cut out at the end of the month. I mean, do you

0: Very much so, yeah. So there's some good, spin-off benefits of the old tech that we don't have anymore. Is there anything in your life as well that you've considered that is just so different about today's world?
1: Yeah. In my own life or for the audience? Because the one that I wanted to just mention in regards to the builder was the one you were saying before, the protractor in your pocket.
0: Yeah.
1: Using your phone.

0: ABC News, good morning. I'm Anna Vito. The US President Donald Trump has cancelled military attacks, which he said he had planned against Iran. America's editor John Lyons has more.
1: Highlighting the unpredictability of Mr. Trump's statements on this war, the president began the day saying he was preparing a third day of US attacks, including an attack on Iran's major energy processor, Karg Island. But within hours, he said he had decided to call off any attacks because the US and Iran had now agreed on final points to end the war. He suggested a deal will be signed soon. US media have calculated that President Trump has said more than 30 times in recent weeks that an end to the war was near. John Lyons, ABC News, Washington.
0: Defence Minister Richard Marles' visit to the UK has been thrown into chaos after his British counterpart John Healey resigned hours before the pair were due to hold an AUKUS event together. Europe correspondent Catherine Diss.
2: It was meant to be a moment to showcase Australia's defence capabilities with the UK at a naval port critical to the AUKUS pact on England's south coast. But those plans were thrown into disarray after a shock resignation from the UK Defence Secretary John Healey. Less than 3 hours before the event, he posted on social media saying the latest defence spending plan left him with no option but to resign and fell well short of what was needed to meet the moment. The Defence Minister, Richard Marles, chose not to front the media, issuing a statement saying the defence relationship is enduring.
0: A Senate inquiry into the government's sweeping changes to the National Disability Insurance Scheme has heard NDIS Minister Mark Butler informed his state and territory counterparts about the plan on the day he announced it. Isabella Tolhurst reports.
3: The Department of Health, Disability and Ageing told the Senate inquiry into the government's proposed NDIS overhaul that the federal minister's first meeting with state and territory disability ministers was the day of his national press club speech where the changes were announced. Department officials said they understood previous discussions had taken place, but a phone call on the day of the announcement was the first meeting on record to be specifically about the reforms. It comes as state and territory disability ministers have accused the government of pushing through changes that don't align with previous agreements.
0: The ACT opposition leader says his reply to the territory budget will include some new policy announcements. Treasurer Chris Steele handed down his second budget on Wednesday. ACT Greens interim leader Joe Clay and Canberra Liberals leader Mark Parton will deliver formal replies in the Legislative Assembly today. Mr. Parton has promised his will be a robust response.
4: We'll make some policy announcements. It's a work in progress. It's probably a little too early to absolutely articulate this is the roadmap out of here, but we'll be heading in that direction. I would note that we are more than 2 years from an election.
0: An ACT building company has been fined $100,000 after a worker lost a toe in a construction site accident in Gungahlin. Sakasha Marlin reports.
5: Fed Consulting Services and its director were found guilty in February this year of Category 2 work health and safety offences from 2022. According to the published decision, a worker was trying to take concrete from an excavator bucket when the director accidentally lowered it onto his foot. The labourer ultimately had to have a toe amputated and required an extensive skin graft. In sentencing the company, Magistrate James Temby found the operator knew it was unsafe to lower the excavator bucket while a worker was standing beside it, describing the offending as moderately serious. The director was also fined $10,000.
0: Sport and in the NRL, Canberra Raiders captain Joe Tarpane says his side has to improve its defensive performance to have any chance of winning against the Parramatta Eels on Saturday. The Raiders have scored just 48 points in their past three games while conceding 68. Tarpane says the side has to find a way to get back to the things which brought them success.
6: We just got to play tough, play our old brand of footy, win the middle and let those second phase plays come off second nature. So we'll just come out firing a bit earlier. Defence has to be a bit more tight.
0: And the host nation, Mexico, has an early lead against South Africa in the opening game of the FIFA Men's World Cup in Mexico City. Julian Quiñones has blasted the opening goal through the opposition goalkeeper's legs in the ninth minute. South Korea will take on Czechia later today. Some patchy morning fog in Canberra before a sunny day with light winds and a forecast top of 17 degrees. Showers increasing tomorrow and 16, right now 5 at the airport. ABC News.
7: Yuma, this is Shane Halloran on ABC Radio Canberra Wiradjuri. I'm speaking the Ngunnawal language. On behalf of my elders, I say, Yuma, Yumalundi, Yangul Galanyin Nalawiri Ngunnawal Dara. Hello and welcome. Today we're all here on Ngunnawal Country.
8: ABC Canberra acknowledges the Ngunnawal people as traditional custodians of the land we broadcast from, and we recognise any other people or families with connection to the lands of the ACT and region. 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We acknowledge and welcome other Aboriginal and Torres Strait Islander people who are listening.
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10: Way out west there lived a kid called Ross. He got kicked off the farm and he traveled across. Now he's made it big

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2: Yeah, you know what that means, don't you?
0: Look out, Ross. Look out. Watch out for the...
2: It means it's Friday, of course. And it's the day we bring all the farm animals into the studio.
0: Oh, no.
2: I know. That's what management says. Yeah. They say, God, do you have to bring that cow in again? Yes, we do.
0: You okay, mate?
2: Yeah, I'm okay. Management are absolutely beside themselves. They go, well, who's going to clean up after them? That's all right. We do it. It's all right. We leave the studio in pristine condition. We do. Hello, everybody. Welcome to your Friday morning edition of the ABC Canberra Breakfast Show with me, Ross Solly. It is awesome to be here with you this morning. It's the 12th of June. Is that right? The 12th of June. Yeah, no, that's right. Yeah, just double checking. It's the 12th of June. It's been a week. It has been a week. And we're going to finish off on a bit of a high, as always. You know, the drill on a Friday. We sort of kick back a little bit, but not really. We're going to wrap up, though, after 8:30 this morning, because it's Ministerial Talkback Day. And judging by what you all had to say yesterday, you've got a lot of questions about stuff, especially to do with the budget. And so Finance Minister Rachel Stephen-Smith, who's also the Health Minister, she'll be joining us in the studio after 8:30 this morning, and she will be happy to take your questions. So start thinking about it if you've got something you want to raise with her. She's also the Minister for the Public Service. There's lots of things that she's in charge of. So make sure you ring in after 8:30 with a question. If you feel, oh, I can't ring in, oh, I'm going to be so busy like doing stuff that makes me busy after 8:30, you can send a text in and we can mark it and put it aside and I'll try and get to it. But we always give preference to callers, obviously, because it's Talkback Radio. The clue is in the name. But obviously, if you want to get in early with a question, go right ahead. Also on the show today, well, there's been big news in Big Splash World. Big news in Big Splash World because apparently it's up for sale. So I don't know if you sort of, there's some ideas here. We've been floating around the breakfast team this morning. By the way, new look breakfast.

No, that's not true. It's a great team, though. We've been tossing around the idea of buying Big Splash ourselves. Just thought that, unfortunately, when we pulled our finances, see what I did there? Pulled. Because like, we're talking about Big Splash and I said pulled. When we pulled our finances, we came up around $6 million short. Anyway, it is up for sale apparently, and so people are taking this as a positive that it could be good news for the future of Big Splash. We'll talk about that a little bit later on. And so much more, so much more. My word of the day today, by the way, it's 1-0. At the moment, between Mexico and South Africa, the Football World Cup is underway. I'm so excited. I love the Football World Cup. It's 1-0, Mexico v South Africa. My word of the day today is penchant. Penchant. Often mistaken for penchant, which is incorrect. So if you wanted to say, oh, Ross, you've got a leak in your pocket there. Is there something wrong with your penchant? No, that's not, it's penchant. Another mistake is people go look outside and they go, oh, it's raining, I better put on a penchant. No, that's a poncho. Poncho. Penchant is my word of the day. And if I can use it in a sentence, for those who are not familiar with the word, how about this? In the morning, I have quite a penchant for crumpet. Yes, because it's true. I do like a bit of crumpet in the morning. Sort of gets my mind focused. So that is an example. In the morning, I have quite a penchant for crumpet. If you'd like to use our word of the day today in a sentence, you can go right ahead and be really clever. Now, for those of you, there's a few of you who like to try and use all the words of the day in a sentence for the week. So just refreshing your memory. God, we've had some great words of the day this week. Penchant today, yesterday it was flummoxed. God, we laughed, didn't we? On Wednesday it was sanguine. A few people got mistaken, they thought it was penguin, but it was sanguine. And on Tuesday, because we weren't here on Monday, well, I wasn't, cogitate. Desert, God, blimey, if you want to use all those four words in a sentence, go right ahead. Cogitate, sanguine, flummoxed, and penchant. Penchant. There are four words for our words of the day for this week. If you want to show off how clever you are and use all those four words, a few people got mistaken. They thought it was penguin, but it was sanguine. And on Tuesday, because we weren't here on Monday, well, I wasn't, cogitate. Desert, God, blimey, if you want to use all those four words in a sentence, go right ahead. Cogitate, sanguine, flummoxed, and penchant, penchant. There are four words for our words of the day for this week. If you want to show off how clever you are and use all those four words, then you should go right ahead and have a go at it. It's 18 minutes to six. Later on this half hour, we will actually be catching up with the Mexican ambassador who's hosting a bit of a knees up this morning at the embassy to celebrate the kicking off of the World Cup. And at the moment, I think that the Mexican ambassador would be pretty blooming excited because they're leading 1-0 against South Africa. Good morning, Dawn. Dawn says, what a relief for you that you didn't need to sing your theme song as you would have if the computer glitch happened today. Dawn, let me tell you how nervous I was when I came in. Look, the good thing was I had all the farm animals ready to go, so I could have just got them to do their bits. But I was a little bit worried about having to break into song. I did get the A-team, Kate and Sarah. That's my team for today. Awesome team. I got them to do a bit of vocal loosening up exercises just in case they had to sing for the first half hour like we did yesterday. That was fun, wasn't it? Huh? Quality radio. Catherine Gunners, good morning. Ross, your song made my day. I woke up thinking it was Monday. Happy Friday. Oh, Kat, you've had a week. You have had a week. I had a dream last night. Actually, you know when you had a dream? I've had two big dreams this week that are quite... So earlier on this week, I dreamt that Mick Jagger had died and that I was standing with Keith Richards at the time and had to break the news to him. When I woke up, I woke up in a panic and I reached for my phone and it confirmed that Mick Jagger hadn't died. And secondly, when I woke up, thank God I realised I wasn't with Keith Richards because that would have been really awkward. And I don't know how I would have explained that one away. And last night I had a dream that I was playing cricket, but I couldn't find my...

0: I couldn't find my pads, and they decided to start the game without me. I don't know what that dream means, but anyway. All right, early morning, stop jibber-jabbering, Ross. People want to get on with the show. They don't want to hear you waffling on like you're just talking to yourself. Our early morning quiz for this morning, a significant moment in history. Have a listen to this.
1: There isn't very much that is clear in the Soviet Union tonight except this. The most important politician in the country to be freely elected is now the central symbol of resistance to those who still have Mikhail Gorbachev under house arrest.
0: Who is that man of which that learned person speaks? The most significant person in the country's history to be democratically elected.
1: There isn't very much that is clear in the Soviet Union tonight except this. The most important politician in the country to be freely elected is now the central symbol of resistance to those who still have Mikhail Gorbachev under house arrest.
0: Whom does he speak about? 1-300-681-666, 0467-922-666. If that's too hard or too easy, if you love your movies, does this scene bring you back memories of a particular movie?
2: Take this. Wave it at anything that slithers.
3: Oh, thank God, this whole place is slithering.
0: Oh, God, that was that scene. That scene, I tell you what.
2: Take this. Wave it at anything that slithers.
3: Oh, thank God, this whole place is slithering.
0: 1-300-681-666, 1-300-681-666, or 0467-922-666.
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0: Wow, what a cracking show that'll be to finish off the week on Mornings. Now, the other thing, do you remember a couple of weeks ago, Mary Good, for our Good Chat segment, which we just brought in, but we haven't brought it back, mainly because we've been too busy, and also we've had sort of staff flux happening. Mary goes out on the street and just asks questions about life. And yesterday, she went out and was asking people, do you know your neighbours? Now, this is the thing. Once upon a time, and I don't know whether this is actually the way it really was, but once upon a time people made it their business to know their neighbours, to meet their neighbours, to go out, find out about them, pop over for a chat, maybe bring a crumpet over or something in the morning. The theory is that people don't bother to meet their neighbours anymore. They don't try. They just don't think it's important. So Mary went out yesterday to ask people if they know their neighbours. Here's a little sneak preview.
6: How do you get to know neighbours?
7: Usually just bumping into them and trying to spark off some sort of discussion about how's the gardening going, that kind of thing.
0: Yeah, that cuts it.
6: Is it okay to take a cake?
7: It's a bit weird. We've thought about it. We actually have done it in the past and it didn't go well.
0: Yeah. I mean, you sort of want to know that the person's going to be able to eat, like they're not gluten intolerant or something like that or other things there, because if you rock up with a cake, or maybe, you know, this person's had a bad experience with a cake previously. But we'll find out a little bit more later on about what people told Mary Good about whether they meet their neighbours. Interested to hear from you this morning. Do you know your neighbours? How do you get on with them? Did you go out of your way to know your neighbours? 1-300-681-666, 0467-922-666, if you want to have a crack at either of those this morning. Now, what else has been happening? It's at 12 to 6, by the way. Oh, I tell you what, a lot of people, a lot of everyday Australians, and a lot of people who harbour the dream of one day being recognised as an everyday Australian were stopping me on the street yesterday and they're saying, Ross, scientists and inventors have done so many wonderful things. Do you know whether they've invented yet an invisible ship? And I was able to say to them, you know what, I don't know that they have. I think that they've been working on it, and I think when they manage to pull it off, it'll be incredible. I mean, they could use the Harry Potter invisibility cloak, but it'd have to be quite big. And so I went and did some research overnight to find out, and I just Googled, has anyone invented an invisible ship? And it turns out that according to none other than US Minister for War, Pete Hegseth, Pistol Pete Hegseth,

0: Apparently they have. And the US have been using it now for weeks because they've been getting stuff in and out of the Strait of Hormuz and nobody even knows. If you don't believe me, here's the man himself.
1: Project Freedom, the idea of running ships through the Strait of Hormuz, it never stopped. It just went underground. And so there's some things the public knows and some things the public doesn't know. But ultimately, we've been protecting commercial shipping going through the Strait of Hormuz, as the president announced, to the tune of over 100 million barrels that have moved through and more in the middle of the night, protected by the United States in a way that Iran can't stop. They can't see it and they can't stop it.
0: Yeah, because it's invisible. They're invisible ships, and also they've been taking them underground. Like I think they're called submarines, technically. But isn't that interesting? Bloody hell, why isn't more made of that? The world is full of invisible ships. Thank you very much, Pistol Pete Hegseth. How are you going with our early morning quiz for this morning? So this is a movie.
2: Take this. Wave it at anything that slithers.
3: Oh, thank God, it's all blazes slithering.
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0: Who is that politician, I wonder? 1-300-681-666 or 0467-922-666.
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0: The quiz with Georgia Steins from 3 o'clock this afternoon. All right, some other news that's happening, and gee, a bit of an oopsie daisy moment for our Defence Secretary, Richard Marles, who's headed over to the UK to meet with the UK Defence Secretary, John Healey. And, you know, he's probably got his people in the office to think, okay, can you find out what John Healey likes? Does he have a penchant for some form of chocolates or wine or a crumpet maybe? What do we buy? So they would have bought him something. And then they land in the UK and suddenly John Healy's not there anymore. He has he's decided he's had enough. And he has sent a letter to the Prime Minister, Keir Starmer. He's having a year, isn't he, Keir Starmer? Resigning as Defence Secretary. Here's a little bit of the letter, voiced by a very overpaid actor.
7: It is our intelligence assessment and the assessment of other countries in NATO that there could be an attack by Russia on NATO as soon as 2030. You know what defence needs. You made the argument for this powerfully in your speech at the Munich Security Conference back in February. Without a DIP that meets the moment in this way, I am being forced to make decisions that would reduce the readiness of our forces and increase the risk to personnel on operations and could make the country less safe.
0: P.S. Tell Richard Marles, sorry. Anyway, we'll find out who he's going to meet later on. But there's a bit of drama going on there. Almost half time in the football. It's still Mexico 1, South Africa zippity-doo-dah in the opening World Cup game. Of course, Australia kicks off its campaign on Sunday playing Turkey. Quiz?
2: Take this. Wave it at anything that slithers.
3: Oh, my God, it's all blazes slithering.
0: It's not...

0: to start.
1: There isn't very much that is clear in the Soviet Union tonight except this. The most important politician in the country to be freely elected is now the central symbol of resistance to those who still have Mikhail Gorbachev under house arrest.
0: Yes, 1-300-681-666 or 0467-922-666. If you can answer either of those questions this morning for our early morning quiz on ABC Canberra Breakfast. Also in the news this morning, according to a couple of newspaper outlets, Australians are working longer hours, but it's not showing up on the productivity scoreboard as levels tumble to a post-pandemic low. The Productivity Commission's quarterly bulletin reinforces the scale of the challenge confronting Treasurer Jim Chalmers. According to Australian Bureau of Statistics data, the report highlights labour productivity fell by 0.6% in the March quarter, while hours worked grew by 0.9%. That's according to a couple of news outlets this morning. And The Australian reports this morning that in an extraordinary rebuke, Federal Court Judge Ian Jackman has named and shamed six fellow judges who have failed to deliver decisions in cases up to 3 years after hearing them. Oh my God, I thought things moved slowly here at the ABC. Condemning the egregious delays as, quote, a real and growing threat to the rule of law in Australia. In a blistering speech, I love a blistering, I have a penchant actually for blistering speeches, delivered to the Rule of Law Institute on Thursday night, Justice Jackman rejected claims by his own court that it was performing at a high standard in timely delivery of judgments, identifying several judges who had taken more than 2.5 years to arrive at verdicts.
2: Canberra Grandstand.
3: If you're not enjoying your sport, why are you doing it, Hayden? It's an important message.
4: When you hear of teams and players talk about when they're playing their best, it's usually when they're in a good environment and they're having a good time.
2: Canberra Grandstand, 11 a.m. Saturday.
0: We are hoping to get to the Mexican ambassador who's hosting an event at the moment. It's just gone half time. It's Mexico 1, South Africa 0 at half time. They are hosting an event down at the Mexican embassy. Of course, this kicks off a big month or so of football celebrations. And Australia, look, if we get out of the group, I think that'll be a very, very good result for Australia. Henry from Curtin says, have we changed from Minister for Defence to Defence Secretary now? Good question. And Jill says, good Lord, Ross, Pistol Pete's now got Project Freedom. What's next? Project Mega Freedom? Project Enormous Freedom? He really does have a penchant for freedom. Yes, don't we all, though, to be fair? On ABC Canberra Breakfast, if this texter says if they are underground, it would be a subterranean. Submarines go underwater. Just my penchant for correctness. Yes, thank you very much. Pistol Pete Hegseth. Dag Nabbit says, Andy of Florey, the secret is out. Didn't you see my ship passing the ABC studio this morning? Oh, I forgot to make it visible. Yes, apparently that is what's been happening in the Strait of Hormuz, according to the US Secretary of War, Pete Hegseth. I don't think we're going to get to our ambassador, unfortunately. We're going to run short of time. I'll reveal our clues for this morning. So this...
1: There isn't very much that is clear in the Soviet Union tonight except this. The most important politician in the country to be freely elected is now the central symbol of resistance to those who still have Mikhail Gorbachev under house arrest.
0: That, of course, is talking of Boris Yeltsin, who made history on this day in 1991 when he became the first democratically elected leader of the Soviet Union on this day in 1991. And this...
5: Take this. Wave it at anything that slithers.
3: Oh, thank God, it's all blazes slithering.
0: Yes, that, of course, is Raiders of the Lost Ark, which debuted on screens around the world on this day in 1981 and kicked off, well, a lot of Raiders movies. That scene where Indy finds himself in with all the snakes and then Karen Allen joins him down there is what, I mean, if you love snakes, that's great, but if you don't love snakes, it's a bit of a thing, isn't it? Well done, everybody. Lisa Lucky, Good

0: Got it right. Who else got it right? Quite a few of you actually this morning. You're all very clever. Helen from Fisher, Ned from Holt, John from Lynham, Dan in Jera, Mike in Holt, Jill, Suzanne the Horizontal Granny got it right, Alison from Conda, Wendy from Gordon, Tim 2905, I thought it might be Vladimir Putin. No, he's never been democratically elected, but got Indiana Jones right. 1-300-681-666 is our phone number. Who else? That's about it who got that right. So well done, everybody. Our three clues to the news this morning. Have listened to these three songs. Do you recognise any of those three songs? If you do, then send us a text and we will try and solve it. Ellie from Kayleen, I love getting to know my neighbours. I bring home baked goods, Easter baskets, Halloween treats, etc. for a neighbour with kids. I checked with her the first time we met if there were any dietary restrictions and always include a typewritten page with the recipe and the ingredients. She knows if she ever needs a metaphorical or literal cup of sugar, she can come and knock on my door. It's genuinely really rewarding and community building to get to know the people where you live. An organisation called Neighbours Every Day has some really lovely resources for getting to know your neighbours if you look them up. Yep. Do you know your neighbours? Have you gone out of the way to meet your neighbours? And how do you do it? And how much is too much, I guess? 1-0 at half time. Time for the news. It's 6 o'clock.
1: ABC News, good morning, I'm Anna Vito. Canberra's Big Splash Water Park will soon be listed for sale. Monty Bovell reports.
2: Canberra's only water park has been left to fall into a state of disrepair and hasn't opened for the past two summers. Now the site in Macquarie will be put on the market. A statement sent on behalf of the park's owners says there are no redevelopment plans associated with the site or its sale. The statement says the sale will not affect the reopening of the park's 50-metre pool in November, in line with conditions set by Access Canberra. The owners have also confirmed the park's slides will not be demolished, but will be fenced off. An ACT government spokesperson says they'll watch the process closely.
1: Police in the ACT say they're launching an operation targeting trail bike and e-bike use in the territory starting this weekend. ACT policing says the operation is in response to an increase in antisocial behaviour involving a range of two- and four-wheeled vehicles, which includes damage to sports grounds. Police will also target dangerous e-scooter use. During the operation, police say motorcycles may be seized and charges could be laid, while in other situations, officers will look to educate young people and their families. A Canberra construction business and its director have been fined $110,000 after a worker lost a toe at a Gungahlin worksite. Sakasha Marlin reports.
3: Fed Consulting Services and its director were found guilty of work health and safety offences in February this year. The company had been excavating the Gungahlin site in November 2022, where construction of apartments were underway. According to the court's decision, a labourer was trying to take concrete from an excavator bucket when the company's director accidentally lowered it onto his foot, causing injury so serious he later had a toe amputated. Magistrate James Temby found the risk of harm was obvious and known, but accepted it was an isolated incident departing from their usual safety standards, and the company had since invested in safer equipment.
1: Donald Trump has nominated a new top US intelligence official, seemingly backing away from his contentious earlier choice. Emily Grimenz reports from Washington.
4: The US president has announced the nomination of current federal prosecutor Jay Clayton to be the director of national intelligence. He'd earlier named a loyalist, housing official Bill Pulte, to act in the role. He has no intelligence experience, and the decision sparked a backlash from congressional Republicans. Mr. Pulte was due to start next week, but now Mr. Trump has urged the US Senate to confirm Mr. Clayton as soon as possible. Emily Grimenz, ABC News, Washington.
1: The World Bank has forecast global economic growth this year will be at its lowest level since the COVID pandemic due to the war in the Middle East. The BBC's Charles Haviland explains.
5: The World Bank is immediately making up to $60 billion available to the developing countries worst hit by the global economic crisis, possibly rising to $100 billion in the coming months. Its chief economist, Indermit Gill, said Asia was the most affected region, its people buffeted by higher fuel and fertilizer costs. War anywhere is bad for poor people everywhere, he remarked. The report says food prices are in for a second shock thanks to the El Niño weather phenomenon. Here, sub-Saharan African economies are especially vulnerable, lacking insurance mechanisms against such an event.
1: In Australia, El Niño means unseasonably warmer weather, and that's disasters such as floods and fires are more likely. Sport and soccer's FIFA World Cup is underway, with co-hosts Mexico facing South Africa in Mexico City in front of more than 80,000 people. The ABC's national sport reporter David Mark has more.
6: The opening ceremony at the Azteca Stadium featured fireworks, a giant World Cup trophy, and performances by numerous singers, including Colombian superstar Shakira. It preceded the kickoff between host nation Mexico and South Africa. It's the first of 104 matches played across 16 cities in the USA, Canada and Mexico that will culminate in the World Cup final in July. David Mark, ABC News, San Francisco.
1: And at halftime in that game, Mexico is up 1-0. Canberran Nick Kyrgios's return to tennis competition at the Stuttgart Open has ended with a second round loss to Japanese qualifier Sho Shimabukuro. The 31-year-old fired 22 aces but went down 4-6, 7-6, 6-4. His first round win was the first singles match for Kyrgios since he lost in the first round in Brisbane as he grappled with a range of injuries a couple of years ago. Patchy morning fog, sunny and light winds in Canberra today. A forecast top of 17 degrees, showers increasing and 16 degrees tomorrow, showers easing and 17 on Sunday. It's 6 degrees in Tuggeranong, 7 in Dixon now. ABC News.
7: Good morning. Welcome to AM. I'm Melissa Clark in Canberra, coming to you from Ngunnawal country and acknowledging other custodians. Defence Minister Richard Marles' visit to the UK has been thrown off course after his British counterpart resigned just hours before they were due to meet. The pair had planned to come together at a naval base critical to the AUKUS defence partnership. For the UK, the resignation of John Healey is another blow to the embattled British Prime Minister Sir Keir Starmer. Europe Bureau Chief Mazoe Ford reports from London.
8: Defence Secretary John Healey's two-page resignation letter came as a shock to those in Westminster and beyond.
9: Because there's been an avalanche of reaction.
10: The letter was only made public in the last hour.
11: It certainly is a huge political bombshell.
12: He has done the honourable thing.
13: He's done something very rare in British politics.
8: Mr Healey wrote he had no other option than to step down after Prime Minister Sir Keir Starmer did not boost defence spending.
14: You have been unable, and the Treasury has been unwilling, to commit the resources that the nation needs to defend the country at this time of rising threats.
8: He said the UK's defence investment plan falls well short of what's required.
14: I am being forced to make decisions that would reduce the readiness of our forces and increase the risk to personnel on operations, and could make the country less safe.
8: Less than 24 hours earlier, there was no hint of the political bombshell to come.
15: And it's a particular pleasure for Yvette and I to welcome our good friends Penny and Richard.
8: When Mr Healey and the British Foreign Secretary Yvette Cooper met with Australia's Defence Minister Richard Marles and Foreign Minister Penny Wong in London for their annual bilateral meeting, AUKMIN. During the press conference, he was asked about when the Defence Investment Plan would be released.
15: I'm not going to comment on figures. The Prime Minister knows what defence and the nation needs.
8: When the resignation came, it was immediate. Mr Healey was due to join his Australian counterpart at a naval base critical to the AUKUS defence pact for a significant media event, but it was cancelled. Retired Air Marshal Greg Bagwell is a fellow with the defence think tank, the Royal United Services Institute.
16: If I was in Australia right now, I wouldn't be too despondent, notwithstanding the fact the defence minister's about to be stood up, or has just been stood up. I'm sure they've had a chat privately. But, I think some of those key programmes will survive this.
8: Dr. Tony McNulty from Queen Mary University, London, was a Labour MP under Tony Blair and Gordon Brown.
12: The relationship between Australia and the UK in defence and foreign matters, as well as other matters, are still very, very strong. And they will withstand what is, as I say, a wound for the Starmer government.
17: Do you think this hurts the AUKUS agreement in any way?
12: I don't think so. That's bigger than individual politicians.
8: John Healey was known for his loyalty, so his resignation is being seen as a stinging public rebuke of Keir Starmer. He's the sixth minister to resign since bruising local election results for the Labour Party last month and a series of missteps and scandals for the Starmer government. Richard Marles wouldn't speak to the media in Portsmouth, but his office released a statement saying he valued his work with John Healey and that the Australia-UK defence relationship was enduring. This is Mazoe Ford in London reporting for AM.
7: After several days of retaliatory attacks between the US and Iran, President Donald Trump has called off today's planned strikes by the American military. It comes just hours after he said the US Army would go hard on Iranian targets and may even take control of its main oil export hub. This is what Donald Trump told Fox News overnight.
18: Yeah, there will be more bombing tonight. It'll be a bigger, more powerful.
7: John Lyons is the ABC's America's editor. He joined me a short time ago from Washington. John, that's what he said earlier. What's he saying now?
19: Well, Melissa, this shows the unpredictability of Donald Trump when it comes to Iran and the war. He said that first thing this morning to Fox News, basically made clear or said we are going to be attacking, maybe even taking Karg Island, their major oil facility, processing facility. And then a few hours later, he completely walked away from that. He put out on his Truth Social posting, he said that based on the fact that discussions with the Islamic Republic of Iran had been brought to the highest level of Iranian leadership, he said, and approved, I have cancelled the scheduled strikes and bombings against Iran this evening. Discussions and final points had been, in both concept and great detail, approved by all parties involved. And then he listed those who've agreed, including the United States, Israel, Saudi Arabia, UAE, Qatar, Turkey, Pakistan, Bahrain, Kuwait, Jordan, Egypt, and others. He said the naval blockade, which the US is enforcing, will remain in effect until this, quote, transaction, in quotes, is finalised. Time and place of the signing to be announced shortly. And so some of the US media here have made the point that this is that he's more than 30 times he has said that the end of the war is nigh. And so I think that we can take that with a certain degree of scepticism.
7: So what is the likelihood of a deal anytime soon then?
19: My assessment is that the Iranians don't want a quick deal, that the Iranians think the longer they can drag this out, the more political pain they can inflict on Donald Trump, the stronger their hand when it comes to negotiations. They want, amongst other things, there's an estimated $10 billion of Iranian assets around the world that have been frozen. They want those unfrozen, so they want a $10 billion hit to their coffers immediately, a top-up. And they will be vague, I think, in their wording about any future nuclear program. And I think their assessment is the longer this goes on, the stronger their position and the weaker Donald Trump's position. So I don't think we're in for any quick deal.
7: The America's editor, John Lyons, there. Now, many of you will be familiar with The Big Issue magazine. It's celebrating its 30th anniversary next week. For three decades, the magazine has allowed Australians experiencing homelessness to not only earn an income, but to connect with their community. And for one vendor, that connection led to love, as Rachel Hayter reports.
20: Trevor Clark was selling The Big Issue magazine on Central Sydney's George Street when he met Ellen.
21: She kept on coming up and seeing him and I said, I just liked her, really. I thought she had a great swagger.
20: Ellen McCabe worked at a law firm in the Rocks and would walk past Trevor every morning on her way to the office.
22: The thing that I remember was his red jacket and he's holding a cigarette and his head falling down over his eyes and holding The Big Issue.
20: The pair formed a friendship, and after 6 months of chatting, Trevor plucked up the courage to ask Ellen out.
21: One day, She's just got back from New Zealand after her dad passed away, and I was with my good mate, a good friend,
0: Marcus,
21: and I asked her out, and she said yes. And I turned to Marcus and we gave each other a high five.
20: But at the time, Trevor had a pokies addiction, which delayed their first date.
21: We were going to go out that weekend and I wanted just to treat her to coffee or something, but I was so scared because I had no money, so I didn't go down and see her.
20: But they stayed in contact, and when Ellen needed surgery, Trevor came good.
21: I just went to the hospital every day just to make sure she was going to be all right. Oh. And that's how I fell in love with her. I couldn't stay away from her, you know. She was just such a delightful lady.
22: There was something about him that I felt not afraid of or scared, you know what I mean? I felt safe.
20: Trevor and Ellen are now married. Jen Vook is the editor of The Big Issue and says the magazine has come a long way since it was launched outside Melbourne's Flinders Street station in June 1996.
2: In that time, we have sold 14 million copies. We have had more than 8,700 vendors. And perhaps most importantly, we have put almost $42 million back into the pockets of people who need it most.
20: It's also providing stability.
2: 88%, almost 90% of our participants have maintained stable work at The Big Issue for more than 3 years.
20: As for Trevor, he's been selling the magazine for 21 years. And next month, he and Ellen celebrate their 15th wedding anniversary.
21: I just want to say thank you for The Big Issue. The best magazine in the world.
22: There's, like I say to Trevor, you know, if it wasn't for The Big Issue,
21: we'd never met.
22: Yeah, it was highly unlikely that we would have met.
3: That's Trevor and Ellen ending that delightful report by Rachel Hayter. And that's early AM for today. Just briefly in finance, gold is stronger at $4,190 an ounce, and the Australian dollar is up. It's buying 70.4 US cents. I'm Melissa Clark. It's a 6:15.
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24: Yes, good day everybody. How are you going? You all right this morning? It's a Friday. Have you had a week or have you had a week?
25: We've had a week here.
24: My goodness. We've had the highs, we've had the lows, but we're still going. By the way, goodness gracious me, in the Football World Cup, a red card has just been shown. Who for? Who's got these marching orders? South African, I think, has been. Yep, off you go, mate. Go and have an early shower. Don't use all the hot water. In you go. Have a good, long, hard think about your behaviour, because you've got no more of this game to play, and you'll probably miss the next couple of games as well. That's all. That's awkward. Mexico are leading 1-0 at the moment against South Africa. And in a moment, I'll be joined by South Africa's biggest fan amongst the ABC Canberra breakfast team. Although I think she was slightly surprised to learn today that the Football World Cup was actually on. But we'll have a chat to her in just a moment. My word of the day today is penchant. Penchant. Ken from Bruce says, I have a penchant for mispronouncing croissant, which makes me sound like a bit of a bozo. No, Ken. That's fine, but whatever you do, don't say penchant instead of penchant, because then you will sound like a bozo. Good morning, Kestrel. Kestrel says, good morning, Ross. I'm so excited to wake up early enough to hear your full original song, especially the farm animals. I remain sanguine for the future of Canberra, though, still cogitating on how we may reduce our interest bill after all the excitement of the ACT budget. It's left me feeling flummoxed. Yes, great work, Kestrel, with quite a few usages there of our words of the week. It's used all four, in fact, Kestrel. All four of our words of the week. If you want to take up the challenge, our words of the week have been penchant. That's today's word of the week. Just hang on a minute. I'm just going to get my diary because I have short-term memory issues. So penchant is our word of the day for today. Yesterday it was flummoxed. great word, so underused. Sanguine was our word of the day on Wednesday. A lot of people got confused and were talking about having ham and cheese sanguines. No, that wasn't correct. And our word of the day on Tuesday was cogitate. So cogitate, sanguine, flummoxed, and penchant. I'll tell you what, if you're turning on to this radio station for the very first time and you're listening, you'd think, God, this breakfast show is really highbrow. They have lots of really important, interesting words. And you'd be right. That is what this show is all about. Now, what else can I tell you about? We've been talking about neighbours this morning because Mary Good went out yesterday to talk to Canberrans and people from surrounding districts to find out whether they go out to meet their neighbours, whether they know their neighbours. And a few people on the text line, for example, Lynn says, I am very friendly to neighbours and I give them flowers and vegetables from my garden. Some of them help me to walk my dogs. Yesterday, a neighbour told me that it's possible to get a prescription for a dog's heart medication from your vet, then buy it from an online vet in Sydney for half the price, instead of $118 for 40 days of tablets. See? The benefits of knowing your neighbours. They give you little cheat sheets on how to get around stuff. Suzanne 2620 says, when I lived in the burbs, my ex-husband would leave the front door unlocked. One neighbour used to walk in if the door was unanswered. He once came in when I was sick and asked why I was asleep on the couch at lunchtime. Once I stopped screaming, I said, more to the point, why are you in my lounge? Yes, I always know my neighbours, so many of them in retirement villages. Well, there's... I mean, maybe he was just going to drop something off, like, to make you get better. And Catherine Gunner says, I know my neighbour. I live in an apartment building and the apartment next door was on the market. I loitered in the hall, waiting for the open to have a sticky beak. Who hasn't done that before, huh? I followed in a nice chap after asking him if he was here to see the apartment. Met the agent, was nattering about the interest. When I discovered it was off the market, an offer had been accepted, the open house cancelled. I followed my neighbour into his new home without an invitation. I made an impression and have not offered cake. I didn't think he'd eat anything prepared by me, says Kath from Gunners. There you go. And one final text on this. This is Tess from Denman Prospect, who says, I live in an apartment and there is four on my floor. Three of them are rented out and absolutely have no clue who lives there. My direct apartment neighbour, though, is awesome. Also a young homeowner. And we happily do favours for each other here and there and always get stuck having a good old chat. Very thankful to have a good neighbour, says Tess from Denman Prospect. Yeah, if you'd like to share your neighbour experiences, do you go out of your way to meet your neighbour? Is it a big thing? Maybe you have one of those get-togethers when everyone on the street comes together, you know, for a party or something like that. If you'd like to share your own experiences, and we'll find out what Mary found out yesterday in a moment. That's our three clues to the news this morning. If you want to have a crack, go right ahead. 1-300-681-666 or 0467-922-666. Here it is again. Yep, go right ahead. Give us a call. Send us a text. We don't have time for the full theme this morning. We've got too much to talk about. Sorry about that bungarunga person. Because here with me this morning, we've got the A-team this morning. We've got Kate Charmstrong.
1: Good morning, Rossoli.
24: And called in off the reserve bench at very late notice, Sarah Grebe, who called me this morning at about 4:30 and said, I'm out the front. I've lost my pass. I can't get in. And I said, I'm too busy. You'll have to wait for Kate to come in. And so I left her standing out there in the cold for 20 minutes. I didn't. I went out straight away and let her in. Sarah Grebe.
1: Hello.
24: Hello. How are you?
1: Oh, I'm great. I'm so happy to be here,
24: You look so awake.
1: I am, very strangely.
24: Yeah.
1: I was at a jazz concert last night when I got
24: When you got the call?
1: Yeah.
24: Wow. Isn't that nice? Yeah, so luckily you were just relaxed and in the mood already.
1: I was in the mood already, yeah.
24: We've got a couple of callers. Good morning, listener. Hello.
4: Good morning, Mr. Ross.
24: Hello. Who's that?
4: Mr. Craig.
24: Hello, Craig. How are you, mate?
4: Oh, not too bad.
24: What's going on this morning? You ready for a big Friday or what?
4: Horizontal. On the phone.
24: We need no more information than that. That's enough. We'll leave it at that. Yep. What's going on? What are you? You're going to have a. I bet you're going to have a crack at the music quiz. You're going to have a crack at the music quiz this morning.
4: I'll say "Computer Games" by MySex.
24: Correct.
4: "Freeze Frame" by Jay Giles Band.
24: Yeah.
4: And the other one is, I think it's the Party Stud.
24: By?
4: Pink. Is it Pink?
24: I wish I had applause. Woo! I wish I had the applause thing. Thank you very much, Kate.
3: Woo!
24: Kate got all, all three Kate. Songs. Yeah, Kate's very enthusiastic about the three clues, Craig. Don't underestimate her enthusiasm. Well done. Now, what about the story then? Can you work out the story from that?
4: No idea.
24: Well, I'll tell you what, a few people have, and a few people have got all three songs, including H, who says, I have a penchant for 80s music, and got all three songs, and the story, well, actually, I'm going to leave it out there, see if people can work out the story. Well done, Craig.
4: Thank

0: Thanks, mate.
1: You have a good one, my friend.
0: You too. Enjoy your Friday.
1: Okay, mate. Bye.
0: God, 3 clues to news is over already. That was quick.
2: Wow.
0: I was in a good mood yesterday. and we've solved 3 clues to news before we even got it started. Before you get that party started.
2: Hey.
0: By Pink.
2: But I'm shh.
0: Now, I mentioned that one of us is probably South Africa's biggest supporter amongst the gathered breakfast team right now, and that would be Sarah Greve, who was born in South Africa.
2: Yeah, I dropped some lore about myself today that Ross...
0: Some what?
2: Some lore, L-O-R-E.
0: All right. Is that how...
3: Like information about your person.
0: Is that how you say it now? You don't say, oh, here's some background about myself.
2: Well, you know how you would say, like, you know, in a fantasy book, there's like Lord of the Rings lore. It's like the lore about me, you know, it's my background. Anyways, I was born in South Africa.
0: That's so chill.
2: It is. Anyways.
0: And what's that other word that we use that you introduced me to when you were on the drive show one time?
2: Was it slay?
0: Slay.
2: Yeah.
0: Would I be writing saying that's slay?
2: Yeah, I think you would.
0: Cool.
2: Everything I do is slay.
0: Yep. Anyway, so we learned some lore about you this morning.
2: Yeah. Yep. I was born in South Africa, moved to Australia when I was 9. I'm a stealth immigrant because no one can tell because my accent is very...
0: There's no South African.
2: No, it's very, very here.
0: Yep.
2: Anyways, I was quite sad to hear that...
0: By the way, for people listening in who... I'll get a translation later on for some of the stuff that... So, like, when she says I'm very here, I think that means that... Yeah, you can work it out. Keep going.
2: All right. Okay. I'm just saying, I was very sad to learn that FIFA has banned vuvuzelas from the World Cup this year.
0: Oh, I remember, and this is taking me back. So when the World Cup was in South Africa, somebody who I knew, somebody who, I can't remember who exactly it was, they went over to the World Cup. And they were my correspondent during the World Cup, and they would call in, and he and a couple of his mates would blow these bloomin' vuvuzelas down the phone line.
3: Great noise.
0: Didn't they get banned during the World Cup, or were they?
2: Not in the 2010 World Cup. There were some studies done that they actually can damage your hearing.
0: No.
2: And can incur hearing loss, but it was... it was decidedly a very important part of an African
0: culture, soccer
2: experience. If anyone doesn't remember, I do have a little bit of audio there
0: for
2: you.
0: Hang on, let me find it. Would this be the thing called Vuvuzela? Yep, that'd be it. Oh, my God.
2: Bees.
0: It does sound like angry bees, doesn't it? Now, did anyone in your family ever own a vuvuzela?
2: Oh, my brother had one. My parents bought one in 2010. And
0: how old's your brother?
2: He is currently 20.
0: So he's younger than you?
2: He's younger than me.
0: So at the time when he got this lovely present?
2: He was like 6.
0: Okay, and then how did you react to this?
2: Well, he would blow this all the time.
0: Yep.
2: And he'd wake me up sometimes as well. I'd be sleeping. He would just come into my room, right in my face.
0: Wake
2: me up for school.
0: No, it wouldn't be like it would be like this. This would be what it sounds like. Nobody wants to be woken up with that.
2: No, there weren't quite as many as in that clip, but we get the idea. Yep. Anyways, one day when he was not there, my mum had taken him out somewhere. I buried his vuvuzela in the yard and he never found it again. It's a true story.
0: He was 6 years old, Sarah.
2: Yeah, well, my parents didn't mind either.
3: They regretted their choice as soon as they got it.
0: So at night time, when you were sitting there thinking, oh, I'm going to get a good night's sleep now, but when you could hear in the next door room your brother crying himself to sleep every night, it didn't bother you at all?
2: His room was quite far away from mine. I couldn't hear him.
0: You couldn't hear the crying?
2: Yeah, that's right.
0: Oh, thank God for that. So is this an outing? Are you outing yourself? Is this the first if he's listening today, that he would be aware now that you buried his vuvuzela?
2: Wow.
0: And if so,
2: might be.
0: If so, is there something that you have a penchant for that when you get home today you might find strangely missing? But
2: oh no,
3: buried in the yard.
0: Buried in the backyard.
2: Cole, don't take my PC, please. Leave it there.
0: Hey, that would be harsh. What's your brother's name?
2: Cole.
0: Yeah. Good morning, Cole. Sorry that we had to out. That terrible, terrible story this morning. Good morning, listener.
4: Oh, hi, Russ. It's Mike from Fraser.
0: Hey, good day, Mike. How are you?
4: Good, thanks. I go along with Anna Vito about your pronunciations.
0: Oh, God.
4: And today you got it half right.
0: Is this for penchant?
4: Exactly.
0: Yeah, yeah.
4: And if you're going to pronounce it that way,
0: yeah,
4: I'd say you have a penchant for getting your pronunciations wrong. It's not a penchant.
0: Right. It's just for emphasis, though, Mike, so that people know the word. So you reckon it's penchant, do you?
4: Penchant, yeah.
0: It's a silent N. It's a silent. What about if I just said penchant? Would that be more acceptable?
4: Well, that's musical, isn't it? You're about to sing your theme song.
0: No, I'm not. Mike, do you have a particular penchant for anything besides correct pronunciation?
4: Oh, I'm just a pedant, so I have a penchant for being pedantic about things.
0: Yeah, do you know what? We love it. We appreciate it very much here on the show. Thank you, Mike. I'll work on that for the rest of the show. It wouldn't be the first time I stuffed up pronunciation.
4: And hopefully this will get your listeners stirred up about pronunciations.
0: it doesn't take much, Mike. Thank you, Mike. Kate, do you have a penchant for anything particular?
2: In particular, Ross, in winter, something I did last night was I wore my socks to bed so that they would be warm this morning when I put them shoes.
0: So that your socks would be warm or your feet would be warm?
2: All of the above, so that everything would be warm. And it's really brought a lot of joy to my morning, I've got to say.
0: Yeah, you've got nice warm feet.
2: I've got really nice warm feet.
0: And in 10 seconds, Sarah, what's your penchant?
5: Melting moments, those little vanilla biscuits.
0: Oh, really?
5: Yeah. Yum. Might be allergic to them because my mouth does tingle when I eat them. But that's right.
0: Well, that's a very misplaced penchant then if you're allergic to them. Can I suggest you back off a little bit? Thank you, guys. It's 6:30. And here is Anna Vito with the very latest news.
6: ABC News, good morning. I'm Anna Vito. The UK's Defence Secretary John Healey has resigned just hours before he was due to tour an AUKUS facility with his Australian counterpart Richard Marles in southern England. Europe correspondent Catherine Diss reports.
7: It was meant to be a big moment for the AUKUS partnership at Britain's critical Portsmouth naval base on England's south coast. But with the UK Defence Secretary John Healey resigning less than 3 hours before, Minister Marles chose not to front the media, issuing a statement instead, saying that the defence relationship is enduring. Mr. Healey resigned over the UK's latest defence spending plan, which he expressed fell far short of what was needed to meet the moment as war wages in Ukraine and the Middle East. And he said it won't allow the UK to meet its NATO defence spending commitments.
6: Donald Trump has called off plans for renewed US military strikes on Iran at the last minute. Nick Parmeter has more.
8: In his latest social media post, Mr. Trump says that talks have been approved by a broad coalition of regional powers, including Israel, the Gulf states, and mediators. The dramatic reversal comes hours after Mr. Trump threatened to strike Iran very hard. But details of the diplomatic breakthrough after more than 3 months of war, including how Iran's leadership has signalled its approval, are not immediately clear. And Iran's state news agency Fars has denied an agreement has been reached. President Trump has repeatedly claimed that a deal with Tehran was imminent, only for the Islamic regime to deny such suggestions. Earlier, Iran threatened a harsh response to US strikes against it.
6: The owners of Big Splash say the Canberra water park slides will be spared for now as they put the site up for sale. Monty Boval reports.
9: It's been closed for the past two summers, but work is underway to reopen the park's 50-metre pool in November. The owners say the site will be offered for sale with no redevelopment plans associated with the site. They say the current lease obligations, including that an aquatic facility is maintained on the site, will apply to any buyer. The owners say the water slides will not be demolished, but will be fenced off from the public. An ACT government spokesperson says interested parties should engage in the sale process, but it will await more details before it forms any further position.
6: The leaders of the ACT Greens and Canberra Liberals will deliver their formal replies to the Territory's budget in the Legislative Assembly today. Treasurer Chris Steele handed down his second budget on Wednesday. Opposition leader Mark Parton says his budget reply will include some new policy announcements, while Greens interim leader Joe Clay says she'll make the case for a tax on large corporations.
10: The government needs to look at progressive revenue measures. That's what the Greens have been bringing to the table, like a big corporation's tax. Those are the sorts of measures we need, and the government needs to fight harder for federal funding.
6: The ACT government says there's been a recent increase in illegal dumping of rubbish in the territory. The City Services Directorate says Whitlam has been a hotspot for rubbish dumping, as well as new development sites and the territory's recycling centres. Cameras have been set up at multiple locations in an effort to deter and detect offenders. Individuals can face fines starting at $1,000, with $5,000 fines for businesses if they're caught littering and illegally dumping in the ACT. Soccer's FIFA World Cup is underway, with co-hosts Mexico currently 1-0 up against South Africa in the second half in Mexico City. Nick Parmeter reports.
8: The first of three opening ceremonies featured Latin music superstars, including Colombians J Balvin and Shakira, a World Cup favourite. Mexico is co-hosting the tournament alongside the US and Canada in the first edition to feature 48 countries, up from 32 last time. The US and Canada will both play their first games and hold their opening ceremonies tomorrow. The Socceroos will have to wait until Sunday to play their first group game against Turkey in Vancouver. After that, they face the Americans in Seattle before heading to the Bay Area in California to play South Americans Paraguay. New Jersey will host the final next month.
6: And Mexico's just gone 2-0 up. The ACT government, meanwhile, extending liquor licence trading hours for some World Cup events. The opening ceremony of the competition's been declared a special event, with hours extended until 2 a.m. tomorrow. The Socceroos game against the US has also been declared a special event, enabling licensed venues to open from 5 a.m. on Saturday, the 20th of June. The University of Canberra Refectory will be set up as a live viewing site for Socceroos games, with the first against Turkey this Sunday at 2 p.m. Some patchy morning fog in Canberra today before a sunny day with a top of 17 degrees. It's 6 degrees in Tuggeranong now, 7 in Dixon. ABC News.
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0: Yes, as Anna just told you, it's now 2-0. Mexico versus Sarah Grebe's South Africa. And South Africa have had someone sent off, so they're actually one person less on the pitch, which is problematic. It is The Breakfast Show. My name is Ross Solly. Good to have your company this morning. Our word of the day today, penchant or penchant? I'm going to go with penchant. I'm going to go with Mike, and I also just double-checked with Anna, and she said, yeah, Mike's right, of course. You're wrong, Ross. Why did you even need to ask? Good morning, Ned from Holt, who solved our early morning quiz this morning. And I'll read it out, actually. This is very funny. The early morning quiz answers Boris Yeltsin and Indiana Jones, two characters who had a penchant for getting into trouble. Yes, remember that time Boris Yeltsin fell asleep on a plane? I forget who he was supposed to be meeting. And he had just a couple of heart starters on the plane and then forgot to get off and snoozed. Through, I can't remember who he was supposed to be meeting. Someone will remember who he was supposed to be meeting. It was very embarrassing because they had a marching band out there at the foot of the plane and all this. And when the band stopped playing, all they could hear was because Boris was having a snooze. On noises, this text says, vuvuzelas are really good for strike and protests, I reckon. They are very, very good. And Quillian this morning, taking up the challenge of using all our words of the week. I have a penchant for using pantry and fridge items to produce a delicious meal. Sanguine that I am and not flummoxed at all. If unannounced guests turn up at dinner time, not needing to cogitate too much, they will be invited to stay for dinner. There you go. There's all four words of the week used in a sentence, in a couple of sentences. And this from Penguin in a Tuxedo in a Paddock. I am flummoxed over how few have a penchant for cogitating long enough to discern between the adjective sanguine and my proud yet thumbless lot. That's from Penguin in a Tuxedo in a Paddock. Good morning to Tracy in Edgewater in Western Australia. Good morning, Tracy. I've tuned in for the first time from Perth. I'll have to start from the beginning to hear your farm song. Yes, you've got to go all the way back to 5:35 this morning. It did work this morning. Our three clues to the news, people have already solved the songs. Now you've got to work out what the story is. So just refreshing your memory on what the songs are.

0: Yeah, we had Computer Games by My Sex, Freeze Frame by Jay Giles, and Get the Party Started by Pink. Three songs there. If you can, and a lot of you have already got that worked out, what the story is. Also on the text line, good morning, Ross. Regarding the budget, again, the inner south is slugged with a huge rate rise, but where are our elected MLAs? Not even our independents, Thomas Emerson or Fiona Carrick, have commented on the rates. Ms. Carrick hasn't even bothered to post on the inner south at all. I am an irate inner south ratepayer. Okay. I know that they... I don't, because I didn't see. Anyway, I'm sure that they will have their say very, very soon. 21 minutes to 7. So as I mentioned at the start, by the way, after 8:30 this morning, the Finance Minister, Rachel Stephen-Smith, will be my guest, and she'll be taking your questions. So if you have questions about the budget, about her health portfolio, about the public service, anything that you feel that she could provide an answer for or that you want to question her about, then that will be the time to do so. Give her a call at after 8:30, and or if you can send a text in if you like, but we always preference callers. But that's after 8:30. The minister will be joining us in the studio to take your questions. Now, Mary Good went out on yesterday, in fact, to find out from people in and around Canberra what they think about their neighbours, and do they go out of their way to meet their neighbours?
1: Do you know your neighbours?
2: Yes and no. It's more along the lines of the people who live and own inside the building. Sure, I know a few of them, especially if they're facing the direction I am. Others moving in and out because they rent.
1: Do you think it's sad that you don't know your neighbours so well?
2: Yes and no again. Sad because, sure, there's a level of community that's gone. As you get older, you realise what was once around in Australia and what it is now. But at the same time, as you get older, you kind of like your peace and quiet. So it doesn't really bother you as much either.
1: Was there a time that you knew your neighbours?
3: Yeah, look, when I was a kid in the 60s, 70s, I knew my neighbours really well. Now, I was a little kid, so what would I do? I'd play with the neighbours' little kids and we knew them and grew up with them. And I think I had a habit of calling them auntie and uncle. These days, you know, look, I do live in an apartment building and people are coming and going all the time. But do I know them? No, not really. Would I stop and chat? There might be one or two where I would have done that.
1: Would you like to know them better?
3: Sometimes, you know, it pays to kind of keep people a little bit at a distance.
1: Do you know your neighbours?
4: We do know our neighbours.
1: Yeah. Tell us about that.
4: A couple lives downstairs in the apartment just below us, and they're two little girls. And we kind of got to know them a little bit at first, knew their names, and then had more chats and more chats. And then, do you want to come around for a glass of wine? And then they made us raclette this one time, which was really lovely.
5: We've had dinner, we've helped each other out. It's been really good.
4: Yeah.
1: Do you think it's valuable to know your neighbours?
5: Oh, it's essential. I think it's really useful. I mean, having community nearby is really good. If you have problems, you can help each other out. Yeah, I think it's really, really good.
4: I think it builds a sense of home rather than just a place you live.
1: Do you go out of your way to meet neighbours?
4: I think these days we're trying a little bit more. It's nice to kind of know a little bit more about our new neighbours that have just moved in across the way, and trying to be friendly and make sure that we're approachable as well. I think it's definitely a two-way street.
1: Do you think people still take a cake to the new neighbour?
4: We usually bring a bottle of wine to the new neighbours. Each to their own.
1: Do you know your neighbours?
6: Yeah, we do. Yeah. We live in an apartment block, so we know most of our neighbours on our floor. I think it's nice in an apartment block because, you know, we're getting the lift up together a lot, so it's hard to, you know, ignore each other. So it's good having conversations and chatting in the hallway in the lift.
1: Do you know your neighbours?
7: Some of them. I know most of the neighbours around me, maybe 50-50, and some of them I know quite well. Some have become friends. Otherwise, we're just mostly it's nods and waves.
1: How do you get to know neighbours?
7: Usually just bumping into them and trying to spark off some sort of discussion about something that's, like, important around us. How's the gardening going? That kind of thing. It's pretty hard now to find a topic which is safe and, you know, not contentious.
1: Yeah. Is it okay to take a cake?
7: It's a bit weird. We've thought about it. We actually have done it in the past and it didn't go well. You can take cake, but it might just be a bit too forceful.
1: So it's more about the conversation?
7: It's more about the conversation and trying to find a mutual connection.
1: Do you know your neighbours?
8: Yes, I do.
1: Yeah. Tell me, how did you get to know them?
8: Just by starting to chat and acknowledging them when we saw each other, and then we started to exchange chats and conversations. And over the years, we've come together and we have street get-togethers at Christmas time, and during COVID, we used to meet out on our lawns and chat to each other and comfortably distance and talk about the world and stuff. So, yeah, it's lovely.
1: Do you think it's important to know your neighbours?
8: Yeah, I do. I think it's a sense of community, a sense of the fact that you belong somewhere and that your family is more than your blood relatives, but people that you choose to have in your life. And I think that that extends to your neighbours as well.
0: Isn't that nice? So most people that Mary found have a penchant for meeting their neighbours, which is nice. I tell you what, though, conflicting messages. Do you take a cake or don't you take a cake? Not sure where I landed on that one. 16 to 7 on The Breakfast Show on the text line. I live near some beautiful people without whom I would not be able to keep my hens. They feed them, they let them out, and they put them to bed in the evening during my many trips to Sydney for my lovely 94-year-old mum. One neighbour regularly mows the edge of my jungle, though he is elusive. Another has plied me kindly with wine plus books, and I chat to the fellow over the back fence whilst hanging out my washing. This neighbour has also plied me with books and puts his scraps into my yard for the hens. I'm so grateful to be surrounded by such kindness. I'm so stretched in my life and have been for a long time. Yeah, if you want to share your story with us, how you get on with your neighbours, have you gone out of your way to meet your neighbours, in fact, at 1300 681 666 or 0467 922 666. This texter says, wheel the barbecue out during Christmas and let the kids play together. Yeah, Christmas time is a good time to come together, isn't it? Leslie from Wright says, we met our awesome neighbour 11 years ago when we both downsized to new townhouses. We met at the construction fence and realised we were to live opposite each other. We had dinner every Wednesday night. They would bring dessert. We had election night parties. We shared gardening tips and put signs and bears in our windows while working from home during COVID. Sadly, they were diagnosed with cancer last year and we lost her. We'll forever miss my awesome neighbour, says Leslie from Wright. Well, what a beautiful friendship, though, Leslie, that you had struck up. And so nice and brought so much joy to both of you by the sounds of things. Good morning, Helen.
9: Good morning, Ross. Happy Friday.
0: You would be a lovely person to live next door to, I reckon.
9: Oh, thank you. That's very kind. I moved into this house in Fisher in 2017, towards the end of 2017, and the day we were moving in, and I had some friends helping me, and we were lugging furniture and boxes and stuff, and suddenly this little woman appeared at the gate, at the front gate, bearing freshly made scones with jam and cream, and introduced herself as my next door neighbour, Anne, and we've been fast friends ever since.
0: And you return the favour? Do you take a cake over or something occasionally?
9: I do.
0: Yeah.
9: I do. She has a particular liking for chocolate crackles. So I frequently make, and brownies or whatever else I'm baking. But yes, but we've been fast friends ever since and we look after each other and it's really lovely.
0: Oh, isn't that lovely? Isn't it? Do you feel it's a lost art, Helen? Do you think people these days are more reluctant to get out and know their neighbours, that they just prefer to keep to themselves?
9: Well, where I am here, we're actually quite social and in the sense of we all say hello to each other when we're out walking and we know each other by sight. So quite a few neighbours around about the neighbourhood and the blocks and everything, we all know each other to stop and chat to, and it's really lovely. And in my life, with all the places that I've lived both here and in England, I've been incredibly lucky having really nice neighbours.
0: Yeah, well, Helen, I think part of that might be you. Nice. I think part of that might be you. Let's be honest about it. Helen, thank you for sharing your story with us this morning. I appreciate
9: it. Day.
0: You too. Thank you. David in Reed says that with our immediate neighbours, we ran our third street party last Monday. About 20 people attended. It was great fun. But then Rowan says, good morning. Some knobhead in my neighbourhood stole my street library, including the contents, says Rowan. And this texter, this is Trish, says, neighbours down the road invited us to lunch on the long weekend. We met lots of new neighbours. We've invited random neighbours twice over the 7 years we've lived here. It is lovely to have connections, says Trish. And someone else says, you just greet people with a smile. How hard is that for starters? And another texter says, I remember many years as a kid in the summer having a block party where we'd actually barricade the end of the road and everybody would bring food and games and such and hang out. Yes. I mean, you piss off the motorists, but that's okay. You get a good game of street cricket happening. I'm not sure whether Johnny Northside would be a good neighbour or not. I think you're a nice bloke and all that, but I feel if you were my neighbour, you may throw things over the fence into my back garden, Mr. Northside.
10: Good morning, Mr. Solly.
0: How are you? I'm good.
10: I think I'm a good neighbour. I was always more into Home and Away than Neighbours. Hey, listener, I know
0: Do you... Oh, yeah, that's very funny. Do you know your neighbours?
10: Yeah, very well. Actually, in fact, I went and introduced myself to our neighbours before we bought the house, and I judged them before they judged me.
0: Was that part of the
10: totally.
0: House buying
10: process? Yeah. Unfortunately, one of them sold up, and now there's some knobheads living next door. But anyway,
0: Do they know that you're on the radio this morning?
10: Hi, fellas. How you going? Hey, Ross.
0: No, I'm interested in this. So before you bought the house, you just wanted to case out what the neighbour...
10: I drove out to check out the house and the neighbour was in her front yard watering. And
0: right.
10: So I popped out and just said, hi, how are you going? And because we actually live in a cul-de-sac.
0: Yeah.
10: So, and I've always lived on busy roads up until now.
0: Yeah.
10: Giving a little bit of my law away.
0: You are giving a bit of your lore away this morning.
10: She's not even listening. I just said hi. And yeah, we know. So we live in a cul-de-sac. We actually know almost every single person in the street. There's a few families with kids that my little one walks to school
0: with. Awesome?
10: We've got a great neighbourhood. Yeah.
0: That's great. Well, Kate, I reckon you would because you often bring baked goods into the show here. Do you do that with your neighbours as well? Do you know your neighbours?
11: I grew up on a street where we had a lot of kids a similar age and we had a really good relationship with our direct next door neighbours and a few people across the road. So I grew up with that. But since moving to Canberra, I've had really lovely experiences with neighbours, actually. I got a free monitor from a neighbour who was just chucking it out and knew that we needed it for studying purposes, like a computer monitor.
0: Yeah.
11: I've had people come round to parties we've had, but I always, if we were ever to throw a house party, I always give our neighbours a note with one of our numbers on it, so if it's too loud, they can tell us, and a bunch of flowers.
0: Knowing your parties, Kate, they
10: would be. Hey, Roz, well, this is a really important movie to review. There's lots to talk about, but listener, I know you love a bit of an insight when Johnny Northside comes into the studio.
0: Sure do.
10: Ross is growing a beard.
0: No, I'm not.
10: Now, Ross, I only mention it because as I was saying to Kate, I had to fly to Sydney and back yesterday for work. I got home quite late last night,
0: yep.
10: Which means I had to get up this morning and creep around the house a little bit tired and I hadn't shaved. And I better shave before I go in. So in the bathroom, in the dark, cold water, went to all the effort.
0: Yeah.
10: And you're here bloody scrouting a bro.
0: We are on radio, mate.
10: No, next time I won't shave.
0: It's been a week.
10: You've done a great job this week. Let's get into this movie.
0: It's been a week this week. Seriously, I was saying to Anna, by the way, Anna Vito's off on 2 weeks holiday after today, and everyone's going to miss her a lot. But I was saying she was saying how tired she is, and I was just saying, God, it has been a very...
10: You guys had a huge week.
0: And I even had Monday off, and I still feel knackered. Anyway, yeah, let's talk about this movie.
12: I am much more inclined now than I was when I made Close Encounters to really believe that we're not the only intelligence.
0: Yes, we went to see Disclosure Day. Before I throw over to you guys, I'll just say this, that even before this movie, I was a huge Emily Blunt fan, and I'm now an even bigger. I love Emily Blunt. I think she was awesome in this movie. Who wants to paint a picture? Johnny, do you want to talk about what the movie's all about?
10: Sure. Look, this is Steven Spielberg, and it's a UFO alien movie, in short. Listener, we learn that early on there's a couple of people on the run from a shadowy government agency, I guess it's best to say, what they want to do is reveal the fact that there have been aliens on Earth for a long time, and not only have there been aliens on Earth for a long time, but the government, or a shadowy arm of the government, has been pretty much mistreating them. Treating them pretty badly.
0: Yeah.
10: Yeah.
0: Yeah, and hiding it away from people.
10: Yeah, exactly, because they want to reveal it.
0: Nobody even knew about it.
10: Yeah, exactly.
0: Kate, did you go into the... Are you a Steven Spielberg fan generally?
11: Yeah, I definitely am. I think that there are a few standouts. I mean, one of them was in your quiz clues this morning, Ross. You had Raiders in there,
0: correct,
11: didn't
0: Raiders
11: you?
0: Of the Lost Ark.
11: Yeah.
0: Yep.
11: So I grew up on films like that. But I think going into this one, I didn't expect how long it was. It was a very long film.
0: It was a long movie.
11: And I chose a slightly later showing last night. So if I sound tired, listener, you'll know why. But I was...
10: Even though you got a nap during the movie.
11: Even though I got a nap during the... It's 2 weeks in a row.
0: Again.
10: Sorry for calling it out.
11: It's the early mornings. But it's okay. I think I only missed, some of the chase scene.
10: So can I just jump in? So I thought
0: it
10: really
0: was awesome. Was that the scene where I don't want to give too much away involving the... the train.
10: Yeah, yeah, that whole thing.
11: Oh, I watched that was kind of a great in and out.
10: So I'm just really, and like you guys get up really early, so totally respect if you fall asleep at night watching a movie. And listen, this is what we do for you guys when we're reviewing movies. But on the other hand, I was captivated by this, Ross. I was saying to Kate outside, there was a moment, I looked at my watch a little bit in just because I was curious about the time, obviously, that's why you look at your watch. And then that big chasing started happening and I was just sitting there not breathing. And I looked back at my watch and 50 minutes had passed in the blink of an eye. Yeah. This was Steven Spielberg, and we'll throw to you, Ross, but flexing his muscles in how to make all genres of movie.
0: Yeah, I

0: awesome. Colin Firth, what do we think of Colin Firth? Do we think he was good or not? So Colin Firth makes a return. He's sort of like the shadowy CIA type guy. He's trying to hide all these people
1: away.
0: He's
1: a baddie, right?
0: He's a baddie.
2: Yeah, I think the most recent...
0: Well, hang on a minute. Is he a baddie or is he just trying to protect the community from alarm the community?
1: I think that's a really good question, Ross, and that was kind of part of the point of the movie, wasn't it?
0: Yeah.
1: What did you think of Colin?
2: Well, I think the most recent thing that I've seen Colin in just because of a rewatch was Mamma Mia, so it was a bit of a contrasting character, but I think he was an interesting character. I was afraid of him at various points of the film. The eyes were incredible. There's this moment where there's an eye swap between the characters and he has these incredibly vibrant blue eyes. And I thought just visually that was beautiful to watch.
0: Yeah.
1: I couldn't pick who he was. I was like, I know you. Who are you? And
0: then when
1: it revealed it then, I was like, oh. And so, yeah, I found that a little bit distracting trying to figure out who he was. But the fact that I couldn't pick him, and because he had a beard, et cetera, was a real testament to his acting. Ross,
0: did he play Mr. Darcy? He was Mr. Darcy, wasn't he? I don't know that he's still got... I mean, fair enough, he's a few years ago.
1: Oh, he's done so much. But can we just say, listen, so we just...
0: But do you still think he's a heartthrob, though, Johnny?
1: Look, Ross, there's only one heartthrob in my life. You know that.
0: Mrs. Northside.
1: No, I was talking about you, especially with your beard.
0: By the way, can I just get a quick update? South Africa have now had a second person sent off. They're having a very, very bad start to the World Cup.
1: So, Ross, can we just say, so Steven Spielberg arguably is one of the most important directors of our lifetime, I think. So he's done Jaws, Close Encounters, Raiders, E.T., War of the Worlds, just to name a few, right? But this movie, and so listen, the trick with this movie is that he's actually managed to do how to do a really great action movie and alien movie, and even those scenes of sections of horror movie. Ross, I don't know how you went when Jane was possessed for that moment.
0: That wasn't horror.
1: Really?
0: No.
2: I was a bit afraid.
1: Thank you, Kate. No, so I just think this is Steven Spielberg like coming out and going, right, I want to do an alien movie. I want to do everything really big.
0: What are you going to give it, Northside?
1: 4 out of 5.
0: 4 out of 5. So you really enjoyed it?
1: I'm still processing it.
0: Yeah. Kate, what did you think?
2: I think I'll give it 4.5. The bits I was awake for, I really enjoyed, and I completely agree. Emily Blunt's performance was amazing.
0: Outstanding. I'm not going to be so generous. I enjoyed it, but then I thought it went through a stage where the movie was very much in danger of disappearing up its own vuvuzela there for a little bit, and it got a little bit pretentious, Johnny. You know, when the whole explanation, and I thought,
1: I agree, and that's why I'm not giving it more than 4, because like when she, like at the very end, well, not to give it away, I thought, oh, you could have done something different. So I thought, even for everything I've just said about Spielberg, I thought, wow, even you just can't bring it home.
0: And I think we understood the movie, the premise of the movie, what it was all about with them out there sitting there with that nonsense chat going on.
1: Can I just ask you guys really quickly, and this is serious.
0: By the way, I didn't give my mark. 3 out of 5.
1: Oh, 3 out of 5. Yeah, wow. Yep. Yeah, right. No, go and see it. Listen, this is huge. How did you two feel? Seriously. So there's a bit in the movie, listener, when it all kind of culminates in a TV studio.
0: Yes.
1: And the TV, hijacked, but it's kind of taken over, even though Emily Blunt worked there. But people who work in the media, work in a studio, were you sort of going, gosh, I hope that never happens, or were you...
0: No, I was thinking that wouldn't happen, because first of all, you start playing a random person who comes in video and say, well, can you put this live to air? You go, oh, yeah, this is going to
1: happen. Sure, don't worry.
0: Yeah, and it's some bloke coming on saying there's aliens in the world. You go, oh, yeah, let's keep this running. This really is legit. I really do believe this. So, you have to suspend belief for just a little while. Thank you, Kate. Thank you, Johnny.
1: Hey, there's some big movies coming up.
0: Are they what? What's
1: Toy Story, Ulysses, the new Robin Hood looks really good. Big movies coming, listener. So thanks, Ross.
0: Definitely doing Toy Story. Thank you, Johnny. Our movie was Disclosure Day, by the way, for those who are just joining late. Johnny and Kate enjoyed it a lot. I, not so much. It was a good movie. I didn't fall asleep, so that's always a good measure. Robert O'Berniak, good morning to you, Robert.
3: Morning, Ross. How are you?
0: Good. Mexico leading 2-0 at the moment against South Africa. And I think the Mexicans just had someone sent off as well, just FYI. What's happening weather-wise, Robert?
3: Perhaps nothing quite as exciting as Mexico versus South Africa. Look, just a sunny, warm day today for Canberra, about 16 degrees. Then overnight temperatures tomorrow down to around 4 or 5 degrees. First half of tomorrow dry, then rainier through the afternoon and evening, and it will stay rainy through to Sunday, unfortunately. So how much rain could you expect? Well, between about 2-3 millimetres and 15, so...

0: reasonable amount of variability there. Yeah, there is some decent falls, you know, about 10, 15 millimetres possible, that's for sure.
1: And then as we get through the weekend, how are we looking?
0: As we get through the weekend into next week, temperatures will stay around 15 to 17 degrees for daytime temperatures, and minimum temperatures will mostly stay above 5 degrees. So yeah, reasonably warm for this time of year. No chance of frost, so that's good. Yeah, it's about it really. Winds are light today. Tomorrow you might actually get some stronger northwesterly winds of about 20, 25 k's an hour. Then winds will slacken off on Sunday. So, yes, I think that's about it, Ross.
1: Yeah,
0: really.
1: No, it sounds pretty comprehensive. You enjoy your weekend, Robert. We'll chat to you next
0: week.
1: Bye bye, mate. Bye bye. Robert O'Berniak, the duty forecaster at the Weather Bureau on ABC Canberra Breakfast. It's 2-0 at the moment. In fact, I think that might be full time, 7 o'clock.

0: Big splash up for sale, with the water slides to stay for now. The Canberra Liberals and Greens to deliver their ACT budget replies today. The UK's Defence Secretary resigns just hours before he was due to show Richard Marles around AUKUS facilities. And Donald Trump calls off new strikes on Iran at the last minute. This is ABC Canberra News. Good morning, I'm Anna Vito. Canberra's Big Splash Water Park will soon be listed for sale. Monty Bovell reports.
1: Canberra's only water park has been left to fall into a state of disrepair and hasn't opened for the past two summers. Now the site in Macquarie will be put on the market. A statement sent on behalf of the park's owners says there are no redevelopment plans associated with the site or its sale. The statement says the sale will not affect the reopening of the park's 50-metre pool in November, in line with conditions set by Access Canberra. The owners have also confirmed the park's slides will not be demolished, but will be fenced off. An ACT government spokesperson says they'll watch the process closely.
0: The ACT opposition leader says his reply to the territory budget will include some new policy announcements. The Treasurer, Chris Steele, handed down his second budget on Wednesday. ACT Greens interim leader Joe Clay and Canberra Liberals leader Mark Parton will deliver their formal replies in the Legislative Assembly today. Mr. Parton has promised his will be a robust response.
2: We'll make some policy announcements. It's a work in progress. It's probably a little too early to absolutely articulate this is the roadmap out of here, but we'll be heading in that direction. I would note that we are more than 2 years from an election.
0: Defence Minister Richard Marles' visit to the UK has been thrown into chaos after his British counterpart John Healey resigned hours before they were due to hold an AUKUS event together. Europe correspondent Catherine Diss reports.
3: It was meant to be a moment to showcase Australia's defence capabilities with the UK at a naval port critical to the AUKUS pact on England's south coast. But those plans were thrown into disarray after a shock resignation from the UK Defence Secretary John Healey. Less than 3 hours before the event, he posted on social media saying the latest defence spending plan left him with no option but to resign and fell well short of what was needed to meet the moment. The Defence Minister, Richard Marles, chose not to front the media, issuing a statement saying the defence relationship is enduring.
0: US President Donald Trump has cancelled military attacks, which he said he had planned against Iran. America's editor John Lyons has more.
4: Highlighting the unpredictability of Mr. Trump's statements on this war, the president began the day saying he was preparing a third day of US attacks, including an attack on Iran's major energy processor, Karg Island. But within hours, he said he had decided to call off any attacks because the US and Iran had now agreed on final points to end the war. He suggested a deal will be signed soon. US media have calculated that President Trump has said more than 30 times in recent weeks that an end to the war was near. John Lyons, ABC News, Washington.
0: A Senate inquiry into the government's sweeping changes to the National Disability Insurance Scheme has heard NDIS Minister Mark Butler informed his state and territory counterparts about the plan on the day he announced it. Isabella Tolhurst reports.
5: The Department of Health, Disability and Ageing told the Senate inquiry into the government's proposed NDIS overhaul that the federal minister's first meeting with state and territory disability ministers was the day of his national press club speech where the changes were announced. Department officials said they understood previous discussions had taken place, but a phone call on the day of the announcement was the first meeting on record to be specifically about the reforms. It comes as state and territory disability ministers have accused the government of pushing through changes that don't align with previous agreements.
0: An ACT building company has been fined $100,000 after a worker lost a toe in a construction site accident in Gungahlin. Sakasha Marlin reports.
6: Fed Consulting Services and its director were found guilty in February this year of Category 2 work health and safety offences from 2022. According to the published decision, a worker was trying to take concrete from an excavator bucket when the director accidentally lowered it onto his foot. The labourer ultimately had to have a toe amputated and required an extensive skin graft. In sentencing the company, Magistrate James Temby found the operator knew it was unsafe to lower the excavator bucket while a worker was standing beside it, describing the offending as moderately serious. The director was also fined $10,000.
0: A service will be held in Townsville today to mark 30 years since the Black Hawk tragedy in North Queensland. 18 ADF personnel died in the collision, as Baz Ruddock reports.
7: On the night of June 12, 1996, six Black Hawk helicopters were flying in formation as part of a counter-terrorism training operation near Townsville. One veered to the right and hit the tail rotor of another. Both helicopters plunged to the ground and were destroyed by fire. Paramedic Tony Kirkham was on shift in Townsville that night. He recalls the constant stream of ambulances transporting patients who were flown in from the scene.
8: There was a lot of unknowns, so that actually kind of made it feel like it was never going to end.
7: The Army's 5th Aviation Regiment and the Special Air Service Regiment will be commemorating. It remains Australia's worst peacetime military aviation disaster.
0: A giant PFAS class action has been launched against chemical manufacturer 3M in Victoria's Supreme Court, which the ABC understands includes hundreds of businesses and organisations. Elise Kinsella has the details.
9: The class action is expected to include claims for compensation that run into the billions of dollars. In court documents, the plaintiffs allege 3M concealed its knowledge of potential environmental and health risks associated with its PFAS products. It is the second major Australian PFAS case against 3M. The federal government is claiming $2 billion compensation in separate action. 3M says it will defend itself in both cases. It says it didn't manufacture PFAS in Australia and ceased sales of the products at issue in Australia around 2 decades ago.
0: And the late First Nations musician Gurumul has been inducted into the ARIA Hall of Fame at a ceremony in Sydney. The blind musician gained worldwide acclaim following the release of his self-titled album in 2008. He won 10 ARIAs in his lifetime and performed for world leaders, including Queen Elizabeth and the former US President Barack Obama. He died in 2017 and was inducted posthumously at last night's event. Family member Donald Winnambar Gunambara says the recognition helps keep Gurumul's legacy alive.
10: We are feeling so proud to be here to honour the ward for Gurumul and the family. We are there to share his stories to the wider world.
0: Finance. Wall Street has closed higher after Donald Trump cancelled his planned strikes against Iran. The Dow Jones gained 1.8%. The S&P 500 rose almost 1.8%. The Nasdaq was up 2.5%. The global benchmark Brent crude oil is lower at $88.93 US a barrel. The Australian dollar is higher, buying 70.5 US cents. Sport. And Mexico has won the opening game of soccer's men's FIFA World Cup against South Africa in Mexico City in front of more than 80,000 people. The ABC's national sport reporter David Mark has more.
11: The opening ceremony at the Azteca Stadium featured fireworks, a giant World Cup trophy, and performances by numerous singers, including the Colombian superstar Shakira. It preceded the kickoff between the host nation Mexico and South Africa, won 2-0 by Mexico. It's the first of 104 matches played across 16 cities in the USA, Canada and Mexico that will culminate in the World Cup final in July. David Mark, ABC News, San Francisco.
0: With more sport, here's Jared Coote.
12: Jai Arrow has inspired South Sydney to a commanding win over the Brisbane Broncos in the NRL in an emotional night at Stadium Australia. The Rabbitohs and Broncos formed a guard of honour for Arrow before kickoff after he was forced to retire from rugby league following his motor neuron disease diagnosis. South Sydney, wearing special white jerseys for Arrow, inflicted a sixth straight defeat on the reigning premiers with a 40.

0: The 8-6 thrashing. Rabbitohs captain Cody Walker says it was a moving occasion.
1: Yeah, to see those scenes at the start of the game, I sort of had to gather myself before the start of the game. And yeah, it's devastating what he's going through, but it is quite beautiful that we all came together.
0: The Adelaide Crows have produced a stunning opening quarter to beat the Western Bulldogs by 57 points at Docklands Stadium to open round 14 of the AFL. The match was over by quarter time as Adelaide scored 9 goals to just 2 points shy of their largest ever first term to lead by 41 points. The Bulldogs briefly threatened to get close, but the Crows finished strongly to win 19-7, 121 to 9-10, 64. And Serena Williams' first tournament since coming out of retirement has ended prematurely after her doubles partner withdrew from the event with a knee injury.
2: Canberra's weather, some patchy morning fog before a sunny day with light winds and a forecast top of 17 degrees. Showers increasing in 16 tomorrow, showers easing in 17 on Sunday. It's 6 degrees now in Tuggeranong and in Dixon. ABC News.
3: Thank you very much. Anna Vito in the newsroom. It is The Breakfast Show with me, Ross Solly, on this Friday morning. Great to have your company. Lots to get through between now and 9 o'clock, including after 8:30 this morning. We will be joined by the Minister, Rachel Stephen-Smith, who will take your questions. She will take your questions today for Ministerial Talkback. And obviously she's the finance minister. She's also minister for health. So there's lots of things you can talk to her about, I'm sure. But get in nice and early. We will give preference to callers. But if you just feel, oh, I'm not going to be able to call in, can I send in an early text? Yes, you can. Go right ahead. But I'm just saying we might not be able to get to it, but we'll do our best. We'll do our very, very best. As Anna mentioned, the opening game of the World Cup is over, and it was 2-0 in the end, Mexico over South Africa. The South Africans also had a couple of players sent off, and the Mexicans also had a player sent off as well, but congratulations to Mexico. We've also been talking this morning, well, our movie review this morning was Disclosure Day. And look, I gave it 3, I think Johnny Northside gave it 4. And Kate gave it 4.5, even though she slept through some of it. But that's just how good it was. What a great movie. Rowan says, good morning. Thanks for the review. I'm off to Disclosure Day in IMAX on Half Price Mondays. I trust none of my knobhead neighbours will be there. Yes, we've also been talking this morning about whether people still go and meet their neighbours and whether you've gone to meet your neighbours and is it something we still do. And I've got a couple of lovely texts which I'll get to in just a moment. But Quilian says, and by the way, beautiful sunrise photo this morning in the fog. Quilian says, Colin Firth a baddie? Nope, I'm not watching that movie. I want to remember him as Mr. Darcy, emerging from the swim in the pond. Yes, that was apparently, from what I'm told, Quilian, a very, very emotive scene for a lot of people. On meeting your neighbours, Trish said, we went to David's street party. Yes, David sent us a text saying that he hosts regular street parties and everyone turns up. Aaron from Bruce says, hi, arsehole. That's me, by the way. What an uplifting segment on neighbours. Maybe you could make it into a regular segment. Well, yeah, we do just try and mix things up a little bit. And it is nice to hear lovely stories this morning about people getting on with their neighbours. And good morning to Prue, who's using our word of the day today, which is penchant. Penchant. And Prue says, I've been cogitating about texting in to say I still have a penchant for listening to your delightfully sanguine program, even though I've moved to the Yarra Valley in Victoria. Thank you, Prue. And Chris says, I have a strong penchant for marmalade on toast. Yes, penchant is our word of the day if you'd like to use it. Paul says, Ross, could you find out why newspapers have a penchant for calling themselves a masthead these days? I can't think of a connection between newspapers and shipping. It seems ridiculous, as if they have some delusions of grandeur. Perhaps it's just nicer sounding than tomorrow's fish wrapper. Your penchant is our word of the day if you'd like to use it in a sentence. Go right ahead.
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3: Yeah, no shortage of material, I would have thought, for Georgia Stein. So much happening this week, including, of course, the budget. And later today, the opposition leader Mark Parton and the Greens leader Joe Clay will both deliver their budget in reply speeches. And yesterday, of course, you might have heard on the program yesterday morning, the Greens and the Libs teamed up for a censure motion against the Education Minister, Yvette Berry. Now, it got carried in the end, thanks to two of the three independents. The teachers all went out on strike yesterday. They've been promised, and Yvette Berry on this show yesterday hinted that she might have a renewed offer to put to them today. It could be happening as early as today. This didn't stop, though, the Assembly moving this censure motion against her yesterday. And then also getting stuck into her for new charges which have appeared in the budget, which school teachers will have to put their hand in their pocket for. Yvette Berry not available to chat with us this morning. Elizabeth Lee, though, is the opposition spokesperson for education and joins us this morning. Elizabeth Lee, good morning to you.
6: Good morning, Ross. Glad to be with you.
3: Do you share Yvette Berry's confidence? I'm sure she hasn't taken you into her confidence on this, but she seems to have a renewed offer that she's going to put to the union today.
6: Oh, well, that's great, but we're talking about 11 months of sustained negotiations. And, you know, when you think about the teachers who are out there, and we had hundreds converging outside the Legislative Assembly yesterday. I mean, these are teachers and school assistants and school staff who have taken this step of a work stop action for a full day for the first time in 15 years. I mean, that is not a decision that they would have taken lightly. So, you know, it's all good for the minister, facing a censure motion to say, yep, you know, I've got a renewed hope that it's going to happen as you, I think you mentioned the words early as. It's nothing early about this. It's been 11 months of sustained negotiations.
3: But if Yvette Berry can't, and, you know, Yvette Berry doesn't hide her union links, and, you know, she often comes on here and saying that she respects and encourages people to take action to get better. If she can't get a deal, then are the teachers maybe asking for too much? Have you had a chance, Elizabeth Lee, to have a look at exactly what the teachers are asking for? And do you think it's reasonable?
6: Yeah, no, I have had a chance to look at it because, you know, these are asks that the teachers' union put forward many, many months ago. And they range from things like, can you make sure that, we're going to be provided with a safe working condition? I mean, I don't think anyone can argue with that. Yeah, you know, you hear those concerns not just from teachers and the school staff, but also from parents who are telling me that, their children, their learning is being affected because they don't know when they're going to be put into a classroom that's full of 50, 60, 70 students because they've had a staff shortage that the directorate has not been able to manage. I had a couple of text messages from a teacher only yesterday just talking about some of the concerns that they have, having to manage sometimes up to 70 children in one go, and it's just not sustainable.
3: But there are lots of other conditions as well, and from what my understanding is that they haven't even got to talking about pay yet. But these changes, Elizabeth Lee, will cost money. And only last month or so, Sol Eslake had this report which suggested we're spending too much money on health and education and not getting enough back in return. Maybe Yvette Berry's got that in mind when she's dealing with these changes. I mean, is there enough money left in the pot to actually bring it?
6: I don't know that anyone knows what's going on in Yvette Berry's mind, but what Sol Eslake did talk about in terms of, what's happening with funding that goes to the appropriate areas when it comes to essential services like health and education, that's actually been confirmed by the Independent Schools Resourcing Review, which also confirmed that the funding is not actually going to where it's needed. And, the government has actually accepted most of those recommendations, but we're very disappointed that after the glitzy announcement of its initial investment of $9.3 million for this, what the minister herself has deemed a generational shift and a huge reform agenda, there's nothing else in the budget for it. So, we've heard concerns already from parents, from teachers about the fact that it's not being funded properly. So if the minister is serious about this generational reform, then she needs to be upfront with the community, be transparent about how it's actually going to be implemented.
3: I was listening into Question Time yesterday and I heard you asking questions about some new charges additional charges which have turned out in this budget for teachers. Some of those charges, though, did seem to be the normal fees that a lot of professions pay just for various, you know, joining various gatherings or groupings. I mean, do you think the charges are unreasonable?
6: No, I think that, you know, teachers accept that there's going to be a registration charge of some kind, but we're talking about a 17% increase in one hit. And I'll tell you, Ross, the other thing that was concerning was that that was very buried very deep in the budget. That was buried very deep. So there is this sense and outrage from teachers that the government has not been upfront and transparent about some of those fees and charges.
3: How much extra were you? You said 17%. Can you put a dollar figure on what it's going to cost most teachers?
6: Yeah, it's going to be about 115, as I understand it.
3: An extra 115 bucks a year, or just a one-off?
6: No. Yeah, that's the amount. Mm-hmm. But we're talking about teachers who have told us over the years and years, that even as we speak, before the cost of living crisis hit, and it's much worse now, that they are regularly putting their hands in their pockets because they're not able to get essential, kit that they need just to be able to teach. So this is just another blow. You know, let's not forget, this is on top of the sustained 11 months of action in terms of industrial negotiations. But that comes on the back of years and years of teachers crying out for support and warning the minister that this was a profession on the brink.
3: As I mentioned, the censure motion passed yesterday with the Libs and the Greens, and two of the three independents supporting the motion. Interestingly, the one independent who didn't was your former colleague, Leanne Casley. Were you surprised, Elizabeth Lee?
6: Oh, look, you know, obviously I'm not going to speak for Ms. Casley. She's had plenty to say on the public record about her decisions in the last couple of weeks. And, you know, it's, I think her words in that debate, and I do encourage everyone to go back and have a watch or a read, speak for themselves in terms of how she voted.
3: I think one of the things she was saying is that the Liberal Party needs to make itself more relevant and to get more in tune with the times. What do you think she means by that? And is she right?
6: Oh, look, you know, like I said, I'm not going to speak on her behalf, but it's interesting because the only thing I would say is that Ms. Casley made a big song and dance on. She was on your show, Ross, saying that she was moving on in peace and that she was moving forward, and I would encourage her to do exactly that.
3: Has the relationship broken down completely? It does sound like it has broken down completely between your party and Leanne Casley. I mean, Leanne Casley going out and saying it's a toxic environment and there's bullying and all that. Is it, Elizabeth Lee, I mean, you've been a leader there. You've been involved with the party for some time. Is it toxic? Is there bullying? I know that you've had accusations made against your office, and et cetera. I mean,
6: have I?
3: Well,
6: I'm sorry. Have I?
3: Well,
6: I've never heard this before, so this is new to me, Ross. So if you'd like to put forward some evidence about the accusations, I'd like to hear it.
3: There have been suggestions that under your leadership, this culture was allowed to continue.
6: That has never been put to me. So I would firmly encourage anyone who's saying that to you to come put that to me with some evidence.
3: Are you denying that one under your leadership there was skullduggery going on, there was stuff going on in behind, there was unhappy members of the party who were agitating for change and maybe working against you, Elizabeth Lee?
6: There is no doubt, and that was all laid to bear, especially in the latter stages of the campaign, that there were certain people who were clearly undermining our mission to overthrow.
3: That's what I was referring to. That's what I was referring to, Elizabeth Lee. That's what I was referring to.
6: That's very different, Ross. Sorry, but that's very different from saying, there's been accusations made against your office. That is very different.
3: I know what I've been told, but anyway, let's just talk about, is she right, though, to say that still exists in the party?
6: It's not for me to say what she thinks. I mean, she can speak for herself.
3: All right. I don't think she'll be rejoining the party anytime soon, do you?
6: That's not up to me, and that's not my call.
3: Elizabeth Lee, appreciate your time this morning. Thank you.
6: Thanks, Ross.
3: That's Elizabeth Lee, the opposition's education spokesperson on ABC Canberra Breakfast. As I mentioned, we did put a request in for Yvette Berry, but she is busy this morning, so not available. Rachel Stephen-Smith, though, will be joining us after 8:30, and we'll be happy to take your questions. Earlier this week, we spoke to Kate from Cook, who was raising concerns about Arcadia House moving to her suburb. And yesterday there was a meeting. Thought we'd catch up with Kate and find out how it went. Good morning, Kate.
7: Good morning.
3: How was it?
7: Okay, so yesterday at the community hall between 9:30 and 12:30, there was a gathering with Infrastructure Canberra, the director of Acadia House. There would have been 100-odd people there. They

0: not everybody in Cook got the letter. They had employed, this is Infrastructure Canberra, a company to letterbox drop everyone, and that wasn't the case. I would say there was only one person there who was in favour of this move. Then last night there was a separate meeting of people who couldn't make it at to all my friends, and they have formed the steering committee.
1: Mm-hmm.
0: Charka Barry has come on board for us, the MLA, and there's an e-petition for people to sign. So overall, the general feeling is no. Apparently in April, they went to tender and asked for design people or companies to submit designs for this new facility. So there's movement afoot under that's just not happening, really.
1: So you weren't, if Access Canberra and those responsible were hoping to put your mind at rest, Kate, they didn't do so by the sounds of things.
0: No way. And apparently they should have signs up around these both these locations saying what the intended use is for, and that hasn't happened. So there were much smarter people than me there who had really researched this whole thing, and they're basically in breach of all their own guidelines.
1: Right. So how many people do you reckon was at the meeting that you were at? Sorry, Kate?
0: Well, yesterday at the Information Centre, about 100.
1: Wow.
0: There's another one for on Wednesday afternoon, and last night there were about 40 people, and that's where the committee's been formed to just keep pressing. And people are writing to all the MLAs and just everywhere we can. And they said, one of the woman from Acadia House, it's been on that site at Canberra, North Canberra site, since 1977 in one form or another. And her comment was that community expectations is different now, and these places belong in the community.
1: Well, there have been many though have come on and said that maybe, you know, people need to be a bit more understanding. These are people who are trying to get over addictions, etc. They're not going to be providing any risk to the community at all, Kate. But you're still concerned enough to make this stand?
0: Oh yes, as was yesterday. I was probably in meetings where there were 150 people and none of them were happy about it.
1: All right. Well, there's a lot of discussions that still need to happen, quite obviously, in this area. Yeah. Thank you, Kate. Thanks for the update. There you go. Kate from Cook bringing us an update on what happened yesterday with those meetings about Acadia House moving to Cook, potentially. By the way, the Minister, Rachel Stephen-Smith, will be with us after 8:30. The Raiders in action this weekend against the Eels. Good morning to you, Brock Shepherd.
2: Good morning. How are you?
1: I'm all right. How are you, though? Are we ready to turn things? What happened last week, mate? Talk us through it.
2: Yeah. The less said about it, the better. It was unacceptable. It certainly came out of the blue.
1: Well, it really did come out of the blue, didn't it? That was nothing like what I've seen the Raiders playing this season.
2: No, and particularly on the back of how well we played the week before. So that was one that was, really unacceptable and really, really disappointing.
1: So now you've got to turn out against the Eels tomorrow night, 7:30 tomorrow night. You've got a few people out. Of course, the boys called up for State of Origin duty again. So it's a tough one to bounce back from.
2: It is, but we've got young Venner's going to play his first NRL game, and we've got Joe's 250th. So, I mean, if we can't get up for tomorrow night, then there will be some serious questions asked. So,
1: tell us a little bit about Venner's story.
2: Well, he's originally from Western Sydney. He played his juniors at Cambridge Park, a little bit at Penrith and the Roosters. Moved down to Canberra as an 18-year-old. And, he's had some really bad injuries since I've been at the club. I reckon I've been at the club now 3 years, and I reckon for 2.5 of them, Ben has been in some sort of injury rehabilitation program. So he's an excellent story. He sort of got a little bit of consistent footy back end of last year, and then he's played 10 New South Wales Cup games this year. So, it's I think where everyone thought he would get to, but there were some serious questions about whether he'd get there because of, you know, the path he's had to travel with his injuries.
1: Who do you look upon, Brock, to step up on the field as a leader when in a game like this, when you need to turn things around to keep people focused, to keep them on the job? Who do you look to in the team?
2: The leaders. Yeah, the leaders of the team, definitely. And

0: Joe's done a good job of that. And obviously, with Hudson away, like he's a very vocal player, Hudson. With him away, you know, you lose a little bit of that. But I've noticed a real, you know, glint in the eye of Joe this week, you know, with his 250th. And he knows the stakes that are on the line tomorrow night and sort of where our season's at the moment. And we've got a really important three-game run now into a bye. Which will, it'll go a long way to determining where we finish at the end of the year.
1: And I think you've got the Storm and then you've got the Dragon. So the way both those teams are playing, God, you should be able to chalk up wins there, you'd hope, if you're anywhere near your best. Brock, good luck tomorrow night. Let's hope the boys can turn it around.
0: Thanks, mate. Thank you for the chat.
1: No worries. Brock Shepherd, he's the Raiders assistant coach. They're in action tomorrow night against Parramatta. After the news, so what is happening with Big Splash? Apparently it's up for sale. Does that guarantee its future? Who's going to buy it? What are they going to do with it? We'll try and get some of those questions answered. Time for the news. It's 7:30.
2: ABC News, good morning, I'm Anna Vito. The shadow NDIS Minister Melissa McIntosh has again cast doubt about whether the Coalition will support Labor's planned changes to the NDIS, stating the government is moving too quickly. More than 240,000 participants are expected to be shifted off the scheme into community supports from 2028. But state and territory disability ministers say they don't have the means to deliver like-for-like services. Ms McIntosh says Labor must guarantee that if people are removed from the NDIS, they won't fall through the cracks. A Canberra construction business and its director have been fined a combined $110,000 after a worker lost a toe at a Gungahlin worksite. Sakasha Marlin reports.
3: Fed Consulting Services and its director were found guilty of work health and safety offences in February this year. The company had been excavating the Gungahlin site in November 2022, where construction of apartments were underway. According to the court's decision, a labourer was trying to take concrete from an excavator bucket when the company director accidentally lowered it onto his foot, causing injury so serious he later had a toe amputated. Magistrate James Temby found the risk of harm was obvious and known, but accepted it was an isolated incident departing from their usual safety standards, and the company had since invested in safer equipment.
2: Iran says it's yet to make a final decision on a possible agreement with the US and will not compromise on its red lines in negotiations. Foreign Ministry spokesperson Ismail Baghaei made the comments during an interview on state television. He says the majority of the text in the agreement has already been finalised, but the US is making excessive demands and adding new requests. Earlier, the US President Donald Trump said he'd cancelled further strikes against Iran after negotiations were, he said, brought to the highest level of Iranian leadership and approved. The US president has meanwhile named a new nominee for his country's top intelligence position after his first pick prompted a revolt in Congress. Emily Gremenz reports from Washington.
4: Donald Trump had named housing official Bill Pulte to be the acting director of national intelligence and signalled that he wanted him to slash jobs in the office. Members of Congress, including Republicans, balked at even a temporary director with no intelligence experience and have been refusing to pass an extension of a key surveillance law. Now Donald Trump says he'll nominate a federal prosecutor, Jay Clayton, and he's urged the Senate to confirm him as soon as possible. Emily Gremenz, ABC News, Washington.
2: The World Bank has forecast global economic growth this year will be at its lowest level since the COVID pandemic due to the war in the Middle East. Here's the BBC's Charles Haviland.
5: The World Bank is immediately making up to $60 billion available to the developing countries worst hit by the global economic crisis, possibly rising to $100 billion in the coming months. Its chief economist, Indermit Gill, said Asia was the most affected region, its people buffeted by higher fuel and fertiliser costs. War anywhere is bad for poor people everywhere, he remarked. The report says food prices are in for a second shock thanks to the El Niño weather phenomenon. Here, sub-Saharan African economies are especially vulnerable, lacking insurance mechanisms against such an event.
2: An Australian study has found teenagers who use social media for 2 hours a day show a small increase in poor mental health. Lucy Barber has more.
6: The Murdoch Children's Research Institute and Deakin University tracked social media use by 1,200 Melbourne children across a decade. It found teens whose daily social media use exceeded 2 hours were more likely to experience small increases in depression.

0: depressive symptoms a year later, compared to those who used it less than 1 hour per day. The biggest impact was observed in girls aged 12 to 13, but the study is not suggesting social media caused the symptoms. Researchers relied on teenagers self-reporting their screen time and did not analyse the types of social media they were using. The research was completed before Australia's world-first social media ban for under-16s took effect.
1: Finance, the Dow Jones and the S&P 500 both closed around 1.8% higher. The dollar is up to 70.5 US cents. And in sport, host nation Mexico has beaten South Africa 2-0 in the opening match of the FIFA Men's World Cup in Mexico City. South Africa had two players sent off in the second half, while Mexico had one player shown a red card in injury time. Canberra's weather, after some patchy morning fog, a sunny day with light winds and a forecast top of 17 degrees, showers increasing tomorrow, a top of 16 degrees, but easing on Sunday and a top of 17. It's 6 degrees now. ABC News.
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4: Hi, I'm Melissa Clark. On AM after 8, the Defence Minister's AUKUS meeting with his UK counterpart cancelled after a dramatic resignation. And the Festival of Football kicks off in Mexico. We'll have the latest from the FIFA World Cup.
5: Wangarali Majinu, Rossoli Breakfast, ABC Radio Canberra, Ngunnawalrari Wurundjeri.
6: It is really good to have your company this morning. In just a moment, we're going to try and get to the bottom of what is happening with Big Splash, because apparently there's been movement. And from what we are hearing, it's going to be put up for sale. And they're hoping that somebody will take it over and return it to its previous glory. We'll try and get to the bottom of that very, very soon. On the text line, though, on the meeting in Cook yesterday, Rowan says 100 people would not even represent 1% of the population of Cook. The few NIMBYs should not stop progress. If not Arcadia, then let Geocon build a 35-storey tower village on the sites identified, says Rowan. And this is from Lou, who's in Cook. The Cook community is asking the ACT government for meaningful public consultation about the move of Arcadia House, and not just to Cook, but our neighbouring suburbs, Macquarie, Aranda, Watangara and Hawker, which will also be impacted. We also request a full and transparent risk assessment. There is absolutely no indication this has been conducted by the ACT government. This is the basis of our petition. That's from Lou in Cook. On the teachers' situation, this listener says, I love Elizabeth Lee's support for unions, which is a change from their penchant for union bashing. But also, what could the government provide with $2 million a day that is now being diverted to paying off the interest on our debt? And this listener says, I'm a mechanic. I put my hand in my pocket all the time just to do my job. Why are teachers always the ones at the front with the poor me I have to spend my money? By the way, my wife is in education, says this listener. And on our word of the day, penchant and neighbours, because we've been talking about neighbours and do you know your neighbour? This is from Justin, our Newcastle correspondent. Ross, like your listener from the Yarra Valley, I too have a penchant for your breakfast show. My wife, unfortunately, does not. She says that your voice reminds her of Kermit the Frog. I don't share this view and was wondering if you could sing a couple of verses of Rainbow Connection to show her that you don't sound anything like Kermit the Frog. Justin, I'll take that as a comment. Let me think about that and I'll get back to you on whether I should... I did do some singing the other morning and I'm not sure it went down as well as I thought it would. And Kerry 2913 says, Ross, could you please send Dr. Ed Wensing a happy birthday for today? Yes, of course I can. Happy birthday, Dr. Ed. We also have great neighbours and we have a Christmas party every year. We have a WhatsApp group to keep in touch with anything and everything that might be happening in our lovely cul-de-sac. That's from Kerry 2913.
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8: 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What for, you might ask? Well, of course, the Drive quiz. It's on.

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2: Yes, there'll be lots to get through today on the quiz. Don't forget, after 8.30 this morning, if you've still got questions about the budget, then call in after 8.30. Rachel Stephen-Smith, the Finance Minister, will be available to take your questions. Kim says on the text line regarding Arcadia House, I had a few very uncomfortable experiences late at night while caring for an elderly relative attending emergency at North Canberra Hospital. I was approached in inappropriate and aggressive ways several times by friends or relatives of patients in Arcadia House who were just hanging around the facility. It was a few years ago, but I'd hate to have that happen in a residential suburb. I'm sure the patients themselves would be fine, but what measures are in place to protect suburban residents from friends of the residents who aren't trying to rehab? I'm in Ainslie, by the way. I'm not a Cook resident. Well, I did hear the other day with Alice Matthews, the people who are responsible for Arcadia House saying that, you know, these people are basically in there under 24-hour watch. They are people who have volunteered to go in and to get treatment. I know you're saying that these are friends or relatives of those who are in there, but they were also saying that they've had no incidents. And in fact, the argument was that most people wouldn't even know there's a facility like this in their suburb. That I'm just telling you what the counter push to that is. And Rachel Stephen-Smith will be after, with us after 8.30. And I'm sure if you still have questions, listeners, that you can put them to Rachel Stephen-Smith after 8.30. And I'm sure she'll be happy to answer them. It's 20 to 8. So what is happening with Big Splash? Yesterday, Tara Chain, the local member, put out a post on social media saying that there had been some movement and it looks like the facility is up for sale. Tara Chain, good morning to you.
3: Good morning, Grace.
2: Well, I think people are going to be very excited by this news. What more do you know?
3: Basically, what's in that press release that Purdon put out on behalf of the first mortgagees, Ross, that's, I think they've been pretty clear in their communications, which in and of itself is a relief, I've got to say. Mm. I think, you know, too often in this saga, there's been silence or just not enough information being shared about what's happening, and then the questions get filled with answers that are not necessarily true.
2: Well, a lot of speculation, I think, yeah.
3: Yeah, exactly. So what this release says is that the 1 November pool opening date, that's going ahead, and that is going ahead regardless of the sale timetable. But the first mortgagees and effectively the lessee, the company was TransLink. The lessee, I understand, is out. And so the mortgagees are looking to sell. So they're not looking to redevelop. They're not looking to demolish anything. They're simply looking to sell the site. I understand they're not Canberra-based. They thought they were investing in something that's turned out to be very different. Mm. And having Yvette Berry and I have now met with them, and they were pretty clear that they've been very in tune with the comments from the community, and they think that this is the best thing for everybody.
2: It's probably fair to say that they did have dreams of putting some form of development on their Tara Chain, and they've obviously now run into this brick wall.
3: I'm not sure what the actual intentions were or what was communicated, Ross, but I think it's clear, and there are some documents on the public record that the lessee wasn't always dealing in good faith, and I think there's been a lot of people burned through this process, not least the community.
2: Yeah. So the new buyer, they would have to meet the conditions that the government has and Access Canberra have now put on the site. So anyone who goes in, they're going to have to understand that they are going to be required to keep that going as a water park in some form, aren't they?
3: So it's an aquatic facility that's permitted under the lease, Ross, and what we've put to the mortgagees, and it is not an aspiration, it's a condition that the pool must open by 1 November. They confirmed that's absolutely what they're working towards, and in fact, I think you can understand that if they just stopped all activity on the site, that would probably affect its ultimate sale price.
2: Yeah.
3: So working towards opening it is

0: in their interests. And I think them clarifying that in the press release yesterday was welcome news.
1: If no one buys it, will they open and run it on the 1st of November?
0: Yes, Ross. So they have said that they'll be opening it on that the pool will reopen on the 1st of November, regardless of the sale timetable. So they didn't appear to have a date in mind for them to sell. The only date that's on the table is the one that Access Canberra has set and continues to monitor, and which is a condition. And if it's not met, then obviously the enforcement powers come back into play. So I was very encouraged by the conversation, Ross. Of course, I'm still very nervous, and I'm skeptical, but I was
1: What are you
0: encouraged by their
1: skeptical about? What
0: genuineness.
1: are you skeptical about?
0: Well, I think we've been not burnt once but twice. So, and bitten once, twice shy, and I think bitten twice. It does make you go, oh, okay. But having now actually had a face-to-face conversation, I feel more confident about their intentions. And ultimately, they are a small business, Ross, and they've put a lot of money into this. And then the outcomes have not been what they hoped, and it's not been what they intended. And they also really appreciate the community's angst.
1: I'm
0: And
1: sure they
0: I
1: do.
0: think they'd like to take their money out and go invest it elsewhere. And I understand that.
1: The question is, I guess, would anyone buy it? I mean, is it a money-making concern, or is it just going to burn up people's money? Do you feel, Tara Chain, that somebody would be interested to take it on? And I guess the follow-up question is the ACT government, is there any role for them to play in this?
0: I do think that there is a lot of interest in the community, Ross. I think you can see it not just at the community level, but there have been former business owners, including former owners of Big Splash, who have said, we know how to run this and we know how to run it to make a profit. And I'll leave those decisions obviously in their hands. But I think that this provides an opportunity now for interested people to come together. Perhaps there's a few different interested organisations or buyers who might have some ideas about how to bring it back to its former glory,
1: I guess
0: and
1: the
0: hope people engage in the process.
1: I guess the government could buy it back. Would you think that should be something the government should consider, Tara Chang?
0: Look, we don't have any details about the sale yet, Ross, and I think that government's right to reserve any position about the site until after the sale details are released. So the sale will tell us what we don't know yet. What the price is that's being expected. We'll understand how the market responds. We'd understand what the conditions the mortgagees would accept. But I don't think it would be fair for me to set any sort of expectation. Ultimately, this is a business. It is a private site, and I think that we'd like to see a business run it and have the kind of innovation and flexibility that our small business community has.
1: Indeed. Tara Chain, appreciate you bringing us up to speed on that this morning. Thank you.
0: My pleasure.
1: Yes, Tara Chain, who's the local member there, on the text line. Anne says, Purdon and Associates must be well informed regarding the plans for Big Splash. It's been around for many years. Why not ask Purdon's? Well, we did put in requests. In fact, we've been putting in requests for months and months and months to speak to someone from Purdon's, but they don't want to talk to us. All we have is the information they've put in their media release. Joe Clay has also been campaigning long and hard. Joe Clay, do you see this as a positive development? Good morning to you.
2: Positive development, but also an indication that when the community who kept showing up, speaking up, and calling out government to, regulate this, step in, issue fines, the operators are clearly not going to follow through with what they say they'll do. Clearly, the community was right.
1: And the community voice was heard in the end by the sounds of things. Do you think, Joe Clay, that there's a potential buyer out there who will take it on? By the way, the slides are going to stay there for now. So whoever takes it on, they can have the slides if they want. Do you think there's a buyer there, Joe Clay?
2: Yeah, I do hope there is. Now, it's obviously a difficult site to run, but it's not impossible. This was a successful water park for a long, long time by people who knew how to do it. I think this is a really great opportunity, and we need to make sure too that Access Canberra doesn't take their eye off the ball on regulation. Commitments have been made, they need to be followed through. Whoever takes it on would need to understand that since that site last sold, Parliament has said there will be no rezoning, so don't take it on if you think you're going to rezone it for homes. That's not going to happen. Quite a few things have changed, and I'll also be asking government what sorts of lease conditions they'd be making for the future.
1: So would you be, I was asking Tara Shane, what role the government could play. Do you think there is a role for the government to play, if not in buying the site themselves, but providing some sort of, you know, relaxing some of the rules, maybe some ways of encouraging someone to come in and take it over?
2: I think there is definitely a role for government to play. Government needs to listen to the community. There's a role for government to play in making sure whoever is next running the site does it properly. Listening to the community voice, deciding what that lease should be for. Is it just for a pool, or is it for a pool, water park, recreation, that kind of thing? And government also needs to consider if this is the time when they should step in and purchase that site. The community was calling on them to consider terminating the lease. We never really got good answers as to why they didn't do that. Here's clearly another opportunity point.
1: This texter says, why doesn't one of the cashed up clubs buy Big Splash? Some of their profits need to go back into the community, and I know they definitely do already, but surely there's an opportunity there. There's even a club right across the road from Big Splash. There's an idea. Joe Clay?
2: I think there are lots of good ideas out there. Whoever would take it on would need to have a really good look at the site, would need to understand the limitations and actually the community expectations. There are strong community expectations. This is a whole recreational site, and you are not going to get away with not running it that way.
1: Yeah, okay, now it's over to the community then. Let's see if there is someone from the community or some group or somebody who might come together or be interested in buying the site. Joe Clay, it is your day in the spotlight today. You get a chance to deliver your budget in reply speech. I guess you want to leave most of it for the delivery today, but any insights? Where are you going to focus on in your budget in reply speech?
2: Oh, look, we have been negotiating with Labor over the last few months. We are glad to see that Labor has listened to that. We're pleased that the health levy's gone. The Greens jumped in and negotiated that down last year and then said it had to be gone this year, and it is. And we brought in a big corporations tax instead to replace it. Much better to tax at the big end of town than to put up a regressive tax on every single household. We are pleased to see that we got what we asked for on a community funding uplift. We got a little bit of environmental uplift. We got some climate action and some things we've been asking for a long time, cargo bikes into the Sustainable Household Fund. So we've got a few things in there, but there's still a lot of work for government to do to make sure that our city has the services we need and that we're running fairly, that we're taxing where we need to raise the money that we need for the services Canberrans expect.
1: So is that your big ticket focus then for the next 12 months, still the corporations tax or some way of funding some of these big events?
2: We've actually got a couple of new ideas that we think government needs to look at, and we've got a new structural reform on the table, so I'll be launching those tonight.
1: All right, looking forward to hearing the speech later today. Thank you. Quick question, this is from Martin. Do the Greens believe the government should buy back the Big Splash site?
2: We have asked the government if they will. I haven't stated a really strong view. I think it's definitely one of the options. And look, Minister Berry, who was censured yesterday, did tell Friends of Big Splash and a town hall of 200 people that nothing was off the table, nothing. So clearly government should consider this. Whether that's the best option, it actually depends on the whole balance. I'd be happy to see somebody run a water park from a community co-op or from a profit-making business too. But we actually need to look at all the choices.
1: And given that you've just had a go at the government for its managing of the budget, do you think it would be an appropriate use of ratepayers' money to buy the Big Splash site?
2: It would need to be a carefully considered decision. This is something that councils do in other areas. And look, the Adelaide City Council is running a really large water facility and water park. It's certainly something, and we see that down at Batemans Bay as well. This is something that councils do, but it needs to be a carefully considered decision, and there might be better options.
1: M says, surely if the government can take over a hospital, it can take over a swimming park, and why not make the swimming pool a year-round one with winter cover, says M.
2: We had a great architect firm come in with some plans.

or how they run outdoor pools in cold countries, and it involves collapsible walls. So it's outdoor in summer, and then you basically pull up the glasshouse walls in winter. So there's actually a lot of ways we could do it much better in Canberra than we have been, and I think there are really good choices. There's also other great options there. A lot of people have been calling for a hydrotherapy facility there, maybe a small indoor sports centre. I think it actually could be a much more activated

0: Thank you.
1: Thanks for having me.
0: That's Jo Clay, the Greens leader, and will be delivering her budget in reply speech later today, as will Mark Parton for the Liberals. On the text line, this is from Mike. Probably would have been cheaper and better to have transported the slides to SISAC and had SISAC run them on their site. We've got a lot of water facilities in Belco which need consolidation, says Mike. Another texter says six of the eight ministers are in the north and are, in other words, clearly discriminatory in their behaviour to the minority colleagues and are Southsiders, says this texter. Oh, does everyone feel like that? I'm not sure. And Martin says there are no ACT government-owned aquatic facilities in the Belconnen district, by the way, says Martin. And this listener says, this is Ken from Bruce, perhaps the government could buy Big Splash and change its purpose, and we could put Arcadia House in there. Could it be a shared purpose site for those who want to go cold? I see what you're doing there, Ken. I'm pretty certain you're tongue in cheek there, but look, there's no such thing as a bad idea. Is that right? 5 to 7 on The Breakfast Show. Don't forget, after the news and AM, the Finance Minister and Health Minister, Rachel Stevens-Smith, will be joining us in the studio, and it's ministerial talkback, so a chance for somebody else to ask questions of the minister rather than me. A few coming through on the text line already on 0467 922 666, but we would encourage you, if you want to definitely get your question asked, to give us a call after 8:30 when the minister joins us in the studio.
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0: Hello, Saskia Maven.
6: Hello, Russell. Good morning. Happy Friday.
0: How many years have I been doing this for? I forgot to turn the microphone on.
6: It happens.
0: My microphone.
6: It happens sometimes. I did that just the other day, actually. I was having a whole conversation with Anna Vito that she couldn't hear.
0: Oh, because your microphone was off.
6: Because my microphone was off, yes. So it happens to all of us, don't worry.
0: So Anna had to guess what you were saying.
6: Anna thought that something had gone wrong in the studio and then I corrected it and she just rolled with it. I mean, Anna's such
0: she's
6: a professional,
0: such a
6: isn't
0: professional.
6: She?
0: By the way, she's off on 2 weeks holiday.
6: What are we going to do?
0: What are we going to do? What are we going to do?
6: Absolutely fall apart.
0: Yeah.
6: Happy Friday. What a big week.
0: Do you know what? Because usually I work a 5-day week and I get through to Fridays and I never feel as tired as I'm feeling today. And today I actually feel quite exhausted. It's been a big week.
6: Do you have something nice planned for the weekend?
0: No.
6: Good.
0: Which is good.
6: Relaxation.
0: Exactly.
6: Put your feet up.
0: Exactly. What am
6: Sleep
0: I?
6: Sleep on the
0: what
6: couch.
0: What will I do? Probably watch a bit of World Cup footy's
6: oh
0: underway.
6: Oh my gosh. Did you wake up early to watch it? Well, you were up early.
0: I didn't have to. I was
6: working.
0: Already up. I'd been up for 2 hours by the time it came.
6: So you sort of were watching it. I saw that there was something at the Mexican embassy this morning. They
0: yes,
6: had a
0: there
6: special
0: was.
6: Watch
0: yep.
6: party.
0: Yep.
6: Which is very cool. Yep. Yeah, we might try and talk to them, actually. Bless you, Ross Solly.
0: Oh, my goodness.
6: I don't know if that came through on my microphone, but you got the sneezes.
0: Oh,
6: you know what? I can keep talking if you need
0: no, no,
6: to keep
0: I'm good
6: sneezing.
0: Now. No, no, okay. No, I'm good now.
6: Well,
0: what
6: we
0: you
6: actually have
0: up?
6: A very special guest on the show. We have Jessica Malboy.
0: I heard that Woo-hoo. In your promotion. Is she coming into the studio?
6: No, no, she's not coming into the studio. Unfortunately, she's not in Canberra at the moment, but she will be because she's doing... Do you remember when Taylor Swift did her Eras tour?
0: No.
6: You do.
0: Of course I do. Do you remember
6: you
0: that's
6: do.
0: When I,
6: it was
0: do you remember
6: huge.
0: That's when I got a ticket for it?
6: And you didn't end up going.
0: I got
6: right?
0: COVID.
6: That's right.
0: I got COVID and then I sort of thought, oh, no, I feel fine. But then my wife said, well, no, I'm taking your ticket.
6: Oh, it was so good. Anyway, it's sort of a similar idea because Jessica Malboy has been in the spotlight for 20 years. She auditioned for Australian Idol when she was just 16. And ever since then, she's basically lived in the public. You know, she's released so many albums. She's won ARIA Awards. She went to Eurovision.
0: Oh, yeah.
6: She's acted in films. So she's had a very public life for the past 20
0: years.
6: So
0: she's coming to Canberra to do a concert?
6: This concert, yes, that she's bringing to Canberra is a reflection of her career. So
0: wow.
6: It's like her Eras tour. And it sounds really fun. And it sounds like a very sort of raw, scaled back storytelling type of concert. So she's going to be on the show to tell us all about that and about some of her highlights of the last 20 years. We're also talking about this new free exhibition at the National Archives celebrating Holden.
0: I went and had a look at it last night.
6: What did you think?
0: The Holden, when you walk through the doors, and I still can't get my head around how they got the Holden in there, like it's much bigger than the door.

0: Yes, good morning. Hello, welcome to The Breakfast Show. It is me, Ross Solly. Sorry, we just had a little computer glitch there. It's okay. I'm still on air and I don't need to sing or anything like that like we did yesterday. It is a Friday morning edition of The Breakfast Show and it is ministerial talkback time. Yes, a chance for you to put questions to the minister. And today it's going to be the Finance Minister, Rachel Stephen-Smith, who will be joining us in the studio. Quite a few texters coming through already on the text line. But if you want to jump the queue to get a question for the minister, you need to call 1300 681 666, 1300 681 666. The text line, of course, is 0467 922 666. All clear on the roads at this stage, but if you come across any problems, can you let us know though? Friday morning traffic, hopefully everybody's quite relaxed after a busy week, but if you do come across any problems, do let us know, won't you? So I can pass it on to our listener. And just a clarification, I was chatting with Elizabeth Lee out of 7 o'clock. And Elizabeth Lee did point out, and she's right, that there were never any allegations made of toxic environment existing from her office during her time or at any time in the party. But certainly there were claims made during her leadership that there were people within the party who were not working in the best interests of the Liberal Party. I think, and Elizabeth Lee confirming that as well. But in terms of her office, no allegations were made. So just clarifying that for people this morning who might have been left a little bit confused by it all. 22 minutes to 9. Let's get some news headlines for, I think, the last time for 2 weeks. Is that right, Anna Vito?
1: Yep.
0: But you're down. You obviously sound downhearted about it.
1: I can't wait. I'm so tired. Oh. I'm so tired. In the news today, Ross, Belconnen's Big Splash Water Park will be put up for sale. The current owners say the buyer will have to abide by the lease conditions that it remain an aquatic facility. The current owners say work continues to reopen the 50-metre pool this November. The water slides will remain in place, but they'll be fenced off from patrons. The ACT Greens interim leader Joe Clay and Canberra Liberals leader Mark Parton will deliver formal replies to the budget in the Legislative Assembly today, with Mr. Parton teasing some new policy announcements and Ms. Clay to make the case for a tax on large corporations. The Defence Minister Richard Marles' visit to the UK has been thrown into chaos after his British counterpart John Healey resigned hours before they were due to hold an AUKUS event together. Iran says it's yet to make a final decision on a possible agreement with the US after Donald Trump said he'd cancelled further strikes against Iran because, he said, negotiations had been brought to the highest level of Iranian leadership and approved. A Senate inquiry into the government's sweeping changes to the National Disability Insurance Scheme has heard NDIS Minister Mark Butler informed his state and territory counterparts about the plan on the day he announced it. ACT building company Fed Consulting Services has been fined $100,000 after a worker lost a toe in a construction site accident in Gungahlin in 2022. Its director has been fined $10,000. A giant PFAS class action has been launched against chemical manufacturer 3M in Victoria's Supreme Court, which the ABC understands includes hundreds of businesses and organisations. And the men's FIFA World Cup has begun, with co-hosts Mexico beating South Africa 2-0 in the tournament's opening match in Mexico City. The Socceroos kick off their campaign against Turkey on Sunday afternoon. A sunny day ahead with light winds and a forecast top of 17 degrees. It's 7 now in Tuggeranong, 8 in Dixon, and I'll have more news at 9 o'clock.
0: Anna, who's going to correct my pronunciations while you're away? Can you still call in occasionally if you hear me do? Not that I'm assuming you're going to be listening.
1: Mike from Fraser, as I heard this morning. He can do it for me. Thanks, Mike.
0: Mike from Fraser was right on the money, and he pointed out that my word of the day today was penchant, and he said it's not penchant, it's the N penchant. And the T are silent, and he said that you would have picked that up as well. Are you going to do anything exciting, or what are you going to do?
1: Not really. I'm okay. Having a bit of a staycation. I'm going to go and have a drive up to Orange because I haven't been there in a while. Have a pootle around the countryside.
0: Oh, lovely.
1: Yeah, That'd be nice.
0: Well, if you ever want to be a...
1: Turn the alarm off. Honestly, that's the most exciting part at this point.
0: But you must still wake up, though.
1: But the alarm will be off.
0: Yeah. Well, if you want to be a long-time listener, first-time caller, Anna Vito, always welcome to...
1: I think the listeners have probably heard enough of me on the regular. They can have a break from me for 2 weeks.
0: Oh, they will miss you. Anna, you enjoy it. You really do deserve a good
1: break.
0: So I hope it's nice for you and you come back rested.
1: Here's to that. I'll come back having watched a lot more football. That's for sure.
0: Oh, my goodness. It's so exciting that it's underway.
1: Can't wait.
0: Thank you.
1: Thank you.
0: Anna Vito in the newsroom. She's still got more to do today, of course, right through till 9 o'clock, but then taking a couple of, I know we always say it's a bit of a cliche, well-earned break, but my goodness, she has earned it. Rachel Stephen-Smith is here with us and happy to take your calls. If you want to jump the queue, I suggest you call 1-300-681-666. 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
0: Oh, sorry, I just threw my microphone on. I was just asking Rachel how she was after what's been a very, very busy week. Rachel Stephen-Smith, welcome to the studio.
3: Yuma Ross, good morning.
0: It has been a week.
3: It has been a week.
0: How do you feel the budget's gone over? Just the feedback you're getting, what you're hearing from people. How do you think it's gone over?
3: Oh, I think like most budgets, a mixed reaction, Ross. Some people very happy about some of the investments they're seeing in community services, in infrastructure like the new Northside Hospital, and other people, you know, concerned. It was good to hear Joe Clay being so positive about our investments in community sector and also environment and climate change. We've obviously have worked collaboratively with the Greens to understand what their priorities are, but we've also focused on Labor priorities in things like health and education.
0: Rates obviously always gets a lot of attention. People happy the health levy's gone, which thanks for the scoop you gave us the other morning, by the way. People happy that's gone. But rates is still an issue out there, isn't it? And some people saying, well, yeah, great the health levy's gone, but it's $100. And when my rates are going up by $300, that doesn't really cut it.
3: Yeah, obviously we have to, and I heard Saul Eslake talking about the budget, noting that if we're going to have great services in Canberra, which is our choice and the choice of Canberrans, then somebody needs to pay for them. And one of the most efficient ways that we can raise revenue is through rates, and it is done in a progressive way, which is why the most valuable land in the inner south and inner north is subject to the highest level of rates. And but I do emphasise whenever we talk about rates, Ross, that particularly for older people who may have been in their house for a long time, bought it when it was very affordable and it's now worth a lot of money, they can defer their rates if it's going to create financial hardship for them to pay their rates. And they can defer that indefinitely with a simple rate of interest to be paid off when the property is sold. So it is a really good option for older people who want to stay where they are in the neighbourhood they're familiar with but have that fixed income.
0: All right, let's go to some call. Oh, just before I go to a call, we've had a listener say that State Circle is closed. Apparently, they're pouring concrete. So I think we're all looking for somebody this morning, Rachel, who should be. Maybe he's caught up in the.
3: But that is quite possible, Ross.
0: So they're pouring concrete and they've closed off State Circle this morning. Cars have been diverted to Parks Way. If you usually take this route, please allow for extra time. So thank you, listener, for that. That's State Circle, which has been closed off. Let's go to the first of our callers this morning, 1-300-681-666. Good morning to you, John.
4: Yeah, morning, Ross.
0: Hi, John. The Minister is here and can hear you.
3: Morning, John.
4: Yeah, morning, Minister. Look, you're jacking up rates by 13% next month. Now, over the last 20 years that I've been living in Griffith, part of your electorate in Kurrajong, you've increased rates by 318%. Now, that's a comparison of 69% CPI over that period and 84% wages growth. So that's a quadrupling of rates over the last 20 years. Now you're after another 13%. What are the facilities that you're putting into Griffith, into the inner south? Are we going to see a walk-in medical centre behind the Griffith shops?
3: Well, there will be a health centre, and the major plan amendment has now been approved by the Legislative Assembly, so that will be signed off and notified soon, and that will mean that we can get on with the conversation with the Griffith community about detailed design for this project. We've certainly heard feedback from the Griffith community, both about the services to go into it, which won't be a walk-in centre. We've been tried to be really clear about that from the start, but it will be designed to be flexible to change over time as the needs of the community change. range, both in Griffith and the inner south and also across the ACT. So, yes, we are delivering that health centre in the inner south. I'm pleased to be doing that for my community. Overall, on average, rates will be going up by 5% across the ACT. About 27,000 households will actually see a reduction in their rates from 25, 26 to 27.
0: But John's point, though, about Griffith and how much they've copped it in. What was the figure you gave again, John, over the...
4: Ross, exactly. That's 20 years. We have been here for 35 years, but the last 20, that's been 318%.
3: Yeah, and that is partly, as I said, John, we do have a progressive rate system and it is based on the value of the land as well as some of the fixed charges. But we also have been undertaking significant tax reform, which has meant that in this budget, we've been able to remove stamp duty entirely for first home buyers, for pensioners who are moving, and for people who are buying off the plan and newly built houses. And this is a tax reform that has been praised widely. And, you know, we would like to see other jurisdictions obviously take that up. But it does mean both a more stable and predictable tax base, but also a fairer tax base for the ACT.
0: And I guess the point the Minister's making there, John, the value of your property, has it gone up by 300%? That'll be the question, I guess.
4: Well, the thing is, I can't eat it, Ross.
0: Okay.
4: 4% wages. If the minister would like to come round, I'll serve up a slice of Griffith soil and you can see how that tastes.
0: All right.
4: If you can't eat the property, then you're paying for it. How can I afford it? How can people in the community afford with wages at 84%, rates at 318%? And there's no facilities. What community facilities are going in? There's no benefit to playgrounds. There's no adventure playground. There's nothing for families. You're talking about a specialist centre at Griffith Shops, not a walk-in centre. Mm-hmm. So we've got to drive to Dixon or drive to Weston.
0: All right.
4: There's no investment in the inner south.
0: So, John, it's a good question. And as you said, Rachel Stephen-Smith is the minister. This is your electorate.
3: Yeah, it is my electorate. So I can also say that as part of the developments behind the Griffith Shops, the playground will be relocated to Blaxland Park. So there'll be a brand new playground, obviously taking into account some of the things we know about active play for children and adventure play now. So that design of the playground will engage the community. There's also going to be improvements at Griffith Shops itself. I was very pleased to see when I was there on the weekend at a mobile office that the trip hazard has been fixed, but there will be an upgrade right across the amenity of Griffith Shops as well. So there is investment going into Griffith. I am also aware that, you know, we need to continue to do work on things like footpaths in Griffith, but we do need to raise revenue in some ways. Oh, and as I said earlier, yeah. There are opportunities for people on fixed incomes to defer their rates. And we certainly have a lot of arrangements in place to ensure that people are not going into hardship as a result of their rates.
0: People won't mind paying rate increases, et cetera, if they can see that they're getting something back, that they're, you know, that the community has been looked after. And I wonder whether John's view, Minister, is what you're hearing through a lot of your electorate.
3: Oh, I hear that regularly from people, but I also hear a lot of feedback that people understand that we need to raise revenue and they understand the purpose of tax reform. And what I hear from a lot of people is that they're concerned that their children and grandchildren aren't going to be able to access housing. And that's why the full abolition of stamp duty for first home buyers is so important, and also enabling pensioners to downsize without paying any stamp duty to free up and anyone moving into a newly built property to free up those larger houses for families who want them.
0: It's our 17 to 9. We are getting a lot of questions coming through on the text line. We're also getting a lot of callers, though. So can I just say, if you really, really want to get your question put to the minister, I really do suggest you give us a call to jump the queue. It's 1300 681 666, and you can jump the queue. That's what Eve's done. Good morning, Eve.
5: Good morning.
0: Hi, Eve. The minister's listening.
5: Hi, Minister. How are you?
3: I'm well, Eve. How are you?
5: Yeah, good, thank you. I have a question for you regarding the North Canberra Hospital Birth Centre. My understanding is that it will be still attached to the hospital, even though there was a lot of campaigning wanting to put it separate. It is sort of disappointing to hear that, given that there's been a lot of campaigning for a separate centre. Can you clarify for us whether or not it's going to be attached to the hospital and how many beds it's going to have?
3: Yeah, thank you very much for that, Eve. There has been some discussion about this, and unfortunately some of the commentary that Jo Clay has made on this matter has been quite misleading. She has been saying publicly that it's no different to what we currently have. That is not the case. We have been engaging in co-design with midwives and consumers and advocates in relation to this, and the feasibility study that we did in, I think it was 2024, it might have been released last year, indicated that the most feasible option was standalone on the hospital site. Unfortunately, it's really hard to deliver standalone away from the hospital on this brownfield site while we've still got other buildings that will need to be demolished in the future. So the solution that we have been talking to people about is a ground floor, a completely separate entrance. You won't need to go through any clinical areas, going into a space that is very much home-like, that has a separate outdoor space. Once you're into it, you will not know that it is part of a hospital building. And then it's got a back door into the hospital, and you can go up to the birthing suites on level 5 if people need an escalation of care. It's a very similar model to the Townsville stand alongside birth centre, which was the one of the ones that I was actually told was a really good example of a birth centre when we first had this conversation. I've visited it. This is a similar model. I recognise that people want something that's completely standalone. And what I've said to community is this could be a staged process where this is stage one, and then in stage two of the Northside Hospital build, we actually, once we've had an opportunity to demolish some of the other buildings and complete the master plan, we could actually do something completely further away from the hospital. But one of the very key things that we heard from the feasibility was that it does need to have access into the hospital, either walking in a wheelchair or on a trolley bed. And all of the sites that were away from the hospital that we identified would have required ambulance transfer from the birth centre to the hospital because of the constraints of the brownfield site. So we are committed to co-design. At the moment, it's looking like two rooms, but we heard very clearly from a four-hour roundtable the other week that people don't believe that two rooms is enough. So I've asked Infrastructure Canberra to go away and look at three or four rooms, and we're still awaiting the listening report from that roundtable, and we'll continue that conversation.
0: How does that make you feel a bit better about it, Eve?
5: Yes and no. I could ask many more questions, but I know you've got other callers on the line. But I do just want to say, look, it sounds like there's a little bit of movement happening, and hopefully we can get more happening with a standalone centre, because that's super important to me and lots of other mums in Canberra.
0: Yep, good on you, Eve. Thanks for asking the question this morning.
3: Thank you, Eve.
0: Thank you. Let's go now at 13 minutes to 9. By the way, State Circle is closed, and we're getting a few callers on this. They're pouring concrete and they've closed off State Circle altogether. Maybe that's where Mick is at the moment. Where are you, Mick? Let's now go to Martin. Good morning, Martin.
6: Oh, good morning, Ross. Good morning, Minister. Just noticed a few funny things in the budget for Woden, like Access Canberra going to the Woden Library, and plans are back on the table to expand Woden Cemetery. But my question is really about, you've actually finally kiboshed the an ACT government built Woden Community Centre. Did you like that, Ross? Kibosh?
0: It's a good word. I'm going to use it for a word of the day, if that's okay.
6: And so it's had, it's been planned for since the 2004 Woden Master Plan. It's had three quite large planning studies. So, and it's,
0: and it's gone all together. It's gone all together, hasn't
3: no,
0: it?
3: No, it hasn't gone all together.
6: The minister's going to say it's going to be a commercial lease now. So, but that, why have you gone away from building a separate, an ACT government-owned Woden community facility?
3: Well, Martin, thank you very much for the question. And it is very good to clarify this. I was the minister responsible for this project way back, I think, in 2018 when we had a plan for that separate build. And when I came back into the portfolio with responsibility, I was very clear with Infrastructure Canberra that we needed to get on with this project. Unfortunately, the site that was previously chosen, there's some constraints around that in relation to what's happening with Callum offices. It's a site right next to Callum offices, and as you'll be aware, we've had to vacate that site for multiple reasons I won't go into. So Infrastructure Canberra has been talking to current building owners about whether there is a refurbish option in an existing building. They put out an expression of interest. They're now in the next stage of that process, and that will be funded, and that will deliver a community centre more quickly in Woden if we were to retain do the explicit build, government build. That would take considerably longer given some of the constraints that are on that. So my priority is to deliver a new Woden Community Centre as quickly as we can, but making sure that it also meets the needs of the community, both Woden Community Services that will be based there and also community meeting spaces, spaces for events and art gallery spaces and that kind of thing.
0: You okay with all of that, Martin?
6: Where is this going to be built then? What existing building are you planning to do a commercial lease with?
3: So there's a process underway that is in confidence at the moment. So I can't talk about that. It's a procurement process that Infrastructure Canberra is undertaking, and I don't actually don't have all of the details of who might have responded to that process. But what I can tell you is we've been very clear with Infrastructure Canberra that the final outcome needs to meet the needs of the community, both Woden Community Services and the wider community.
0: Thank you very much for your call, Martin. Our phone number is 1300 681 666. If you want to get a question, there's a lot coming in on the text line, but if you want to jump the queue and definitely get your question put, I suggest you call 1300 681 666 is our phone number. Let's go at 9 minutes to 9 to Larry from Charnwood. Good morning, Larry.
7: Morning, Ross. Morning, Minister.
3: Morning, Larry.
7: Morning, Evie. Just now you announced that they're going to upgrade shopping centres, including Kipex, etc., etc. I just want to know, Charnwood had a facelift done and it ran out of money. Now, the car park it has to be redone, replaced, everything resealed and repaired to everything, and also the pavers, the second lot of pavers to be done. And I haven't heard anything since. In relation to that, I've chased this up a couple of times, and the Chief Minister even on Belfast told me he had been.

0: never heard of a contract run out of money, but that's what happened at Charnwood.
1: Right. By the way, Larry, you should run for mayor of, I don't know if they have a mayor of Charnwood, but you are a great foot soldier for the people of Charnwood. Minister, is Larry going to get some satisfaction soon?
2: Larry, I'm afraid that this is neither my portfolio nor my electorate. So I'm getting some advice, but apparently a design consultant is engaged and preliminary feasibility design review is underway. And a first stage of works, as you've mentioned, a first stage of works were undertaken in the last few years. Current project will deliver the next stage of upgrades and a concept design will be shared with the local community in late 2026. So excellent staff who were able to get that information for me. And
1: there you go, Larry. There might be a light on the horizon. Later this year, you're going to get a concept to view. So,
0: at least we've got the China G string.
1: Yeah. Thank you, Larry. Thank you very much. 1300 681 666 is our phone number. If you'd like to put a question directly to our Minister, Rachel Stephen-Smith, who is the Minister for Health and also the Finance Minister, Minister for the Public Service, quite a few other things as well. Good morning, Heather.
3: Hi.
1: Hello, Heather. The Minister is listening.
2: Hi, Heather.
3: Yeah. Oh, hi. So I live at the top end of Antle Street in Hackett, and I'm very excited about the new Watson Health Precinct, you know, wonderful facility. But I'm just wondering about the traffic management plan, because I notice I can't see a turning lane to get into the facility being constructed. And I know that a lot of traffic flows in from Gungahlin down Antle Street, and thinking about the staff trying to turn right into there in the mornings. And at the moment, it's like a car park with the tradies and the, you know, the recreational users of Mount Majura and Stirling Avenue. I was just wondering, I can't find on the internet what the plans are for that when it becomes operational.
2: Oh, thank you very much, Heather. I can't answer the question specifically in relation to whether there will be a turning lane. There would have been traffic management studies undertaken in through the development application process.
3: Yeah.
2: And as you would be aware, as a local resident, Ted Knopf's and Marymead Catholic Care have been based there for some time. So the new Wananga facility that's being developed there may increase traffic a bit, but I don't expect that it'll be a significant increase in traffic in that area. But we'll certainly, I'm happy to get your details and get some more advice back to you in relation to the traffic management and any road changes.
3: Yeah. And if there's an increase in staff, whether they'll be using the recreational area to park.
2: It has been designed with sufficient parking, is my understanding. That's all part of the development application process.
1: You hold the government to account.

0: responsibilities for our community.
1: Well, just thank you, Heather. And just on that, Minister, I can see there's a segue there. You're inviting me to go down. How'd the meetings go yesterday with Cook? We're getting some texts through from people this morning. They're forming a group as well. Are you going to get the Arcadia House move there or not?
0: Oh, look, Ross, I think clearly the people who have engaged and the feedback I've had from the meeting was there was a reasonable level of hostility to the idea of relocating Arcadia House into Cook. I think this is built on a misunderstanding of what a residential alcohol and drug rehabilitation facility does and who the people are who attend those facilities. As we talked about the other day, these are ordinary people who are accessing a health service. They are taking the brave step to address usually alcohol and the impact that it's had on their lives. Often it's taken them years to recognise the significant negative impact that alcohol is having.
1: So will you continue to have the discussions with the community or are you going to have to find a different site?
0: No,
1: now?
0: I think we need to continue to have the discussions. What we've heard, and it's been reflected on your text line as well, is other people in Cook saying, hang on a minute, we would welcome this facility in our community, and engaging in the question of, is either of these sites the right place? I mean, that's the question we want to talk to the community about. I'm not going to engage in a conversation around it should be on it should be on a hospital campus. It shouldn't be. It should be in a residential area. Almost all of our other alcohol and drug rehabilitation facilities are, and there've never been any problems. And we've had some of that feedback on your text line as well.
1: Yep, I can confirm that. We are getting a lot of texts though from people who are concerned about it. So obviously,
0: I can understand. Yeah, yep. I can understand those concerns if people don't know what the facility is and does. And I would really strongly, I'd strongly encourage those people to not just go to the information sessions, but actually open their hearts, open their minds, and open their ears and listen to what it is that's actually being proposed.
1: All right, let's go to at 3 minutes to nine. Good day, Todd.
2: Good day. How are you going? Can you hear me?
1: Yes, we can, Todd, and the Minister can hear you as well.
2: Hi, Minister. Thank you for taking my call. Listen, I just wanted to ask about in Manuka in particular. There's a hotel there. It was supported by the community. It was going to have a cinema, etc. Now, I just wanted to know if that's still the case. Is there going to be a cinema in there, or is that changed? And, you know, if it has changed, why would developers have the right to change something that the community supported after the fact?
1: My understanding, sorry to jump in, Minister, well, Todd, wasn't it that when the development was on the drawing boards that there was talk that there was going to be a couple of cinemas there? Wasn't that part of the original promise?
2: Absolutely. It was part of the plan.
1: Yeah.
2: And, that was approved and it was all in there. And hopefully that's still the case, but I'd like to hear from the Minister about that.
0: Thanks, Todd. And I know I should have the answer to this because it is in my electorate, but unfortunately I actually don't have an answer for you on this one. But again, we can get back to you on that. I have certainly heard the concerns from the community, but I haven't got an update on how those are being addressed and whether it was a specific requirement of the development application process and whether that will be enforced or whether it was something that was optional for the developer. So I'm really sorry that I don't have an answer for you.
1: As the local member, would you be disappointed if the community lost that cinema there? Because I remember when I first came to Canberra, that was a cinema that I frequented quite a bit.
0: Me too, Ross. We used to go there regularly, and obviously I would be disappointed for the community. There may be some issues about commercial viability of a cinema in that location, given that there are multiple cinemas in the city and also in a cinema in Woden. But as I say, I'm happy to get some more information and get back to Todd, wasn't it?
1: It's Todd, yeah. Yep.
2: It seems a bit strange that they can put that forward in the plans. It's all there and, you know, approved, etc., and then they can just change it later after the fact. It just seems strange to me. Why would we allow that?
0: Yeah, look, I think it seemed a bit strange to me as well, Todd, and I'm sorry I haven't got an answer for you straight away.
1: Might be one for Chris Steele. Now that he's got the budget done, he can focus his mind on the Manuka Cinema.
0: Oh, I think he's been very focused on his planning portfolio as well.
1: Yeah. All right. Are you getting some information through on that? No. All right. Anyway, we are out of time. Minister, I know it's been a very, very busy week for you, so thank you for giving up some time this morning. As you can see, lots of questions, lots of thoughts that people have this week, and I'm sorry I didn't get to any of the questions on the text line, but as I was emphasising, the best way to get through is on the talkback line.
0: Always happy to join you, Russ. You know I have a penchant for radio.
1: Yes, you do have a penchant for radio, and we have a penchant for having you on the radio. Thank you, Minister. Have a good weekend. I hope you get a chance to relax. Thank you, everybody
0: you
1: who
0: too.
1: Called in.
0: And all the best to Anna for her break.
1: Yes, she deserves it. Absolutely. Thanks to Kate and Sarah and to Anna. Enjoy your break, Anna. Time for the news. It's 9 o'clock.

0: ABC News with Anna Vito. ACT City Services Minister Tara Chain says the Territory Government will wait for full details of the Big Splash sale before it makes a decision about whether it wants to buy it. The owners say the site will be offered for sale for a price not publicly disclosed and with no redevelopment plans associated with the site. The Belconnen Water Park has been closed for the past two summers, but work is underway to reopen its 50-metre pool in November, and the owners say that will happen even if no buyer is found. Minister Chain says the government is waiting for more details.
1: I don't think it would be fair for me to set any sort of expectation. Ultimately, this is a business. It is a private site, and I think that we'd like to see a business run it.
0: Labor Party President Wayne Swan says his party has raised nowhere near the $2 million One Nation claims to have made from its online donation drive. The resurgent minor party launched the fundraiser earlier this week, directly targeting Prime Minister Anthony Albanese. It followed an earlier fundraising effort by Labor to combat One Nation. Mr Swan has told Channel 9 he doesn't know how much money Labor has raised.
2: I'm the faintest idea.
3: But you're the party president.
2: But I can tell you it won't be $2 million. And I doubt very much whether One Nation will raise $2 million either.
0: A giant PFAS class action has been launched in the Victorian Supreme Court against chemical manufacturer 3M, which is expected to include claims which are likely to run into the billions of dollars. Elise Kinsella reports.
4: The ABC understands hundreds of businesses and organisations are part of the class action. Documents recently released to the ABC show the plaintiffs allege 3M concealed its knowledge of potential health and environmental risks associated with its PFAS products. Last month, the federal government announced it was suing 3M for PFAS contamination with a claim of $2 billion. 3M says it will defend itself in both cases, saying it didn't manufacture PFAS in Australia and see sales in Australia around two decades ago of the products at issue.
0: Donald Trump says the US will not bomb targets in Iran today, just hours after saying he wanted to seize the country's main oil export hub. America's editor John Lyons reports.
5: Donald Trump woke up this morning and said essentially he was going to bomb Iran again. This would be the third day running. And he essentially said that he would possibly even take and seize Karg Island, which is the strategic island just off the coast of Iran. That's the major oil processing facility. A few hours later, the same president, in the same location here at the White House, decided, no, I'm not going to attack Iran again today, says that there's possibly a peace deal looming. We've heard that before.
0: SpaceX has raised $106 billion from financial firms ahead of it becoming a publicly traded company on Friday. In a filing with the US Securities and Exchange Commission, the space exploration and artificial intelligence company says it's sold $106 billion in shares priced at $191 each. The share price matches the estimate SpaceX gave last week, meaning the firm's expected initial stock market value will be around $2.5 trillion. At that value, its chief executive Elon Musk, already the richest man in the world, would become the world's first trillionaire. Mexico has made a perfect start to the World Cup, beating South Africa 2-0 in the tournament's opening game at Mexico City Stadium. Tom Wilde has more.
6: After an opening ceremony featuring Latino megastar Shakira, the serious business of soccer began. Mexico and South Africa playing in the tournament opener for the second time, the first time two countries have met twice in a World Cup opener. In front of 80,000 fans at Mexico City Stadium, the home side dominated the first half and scored through Julian Quiñones' ninth-minute strike. South Africa lost a player to a red card early in the second, and Mexico took full advantage when Raul Jimenez headed home with 23 minutes remaining.
0: And Canberra's Nick Kyrgios has lost in the second round of the Stuttgart Open to Japanese qualifier Shoshima Bukuro, while at the Australian swimming trials, five-time Olympic gold medalist Kayleigh McEwen has won the 200 metres backstroke final, adding to her victories in the 50 and 100 metres. Kyle Chalmers secured his spot at the upcoming Commonwealth Games with a win in the men's 100 metres freestyle. Lani Pallister won the women's 800 metres freestyle by more than 12 seconds. And Lizzie Deckers has won the 200 metres butterfly. Canberra's weather, a sunny day ahead with a forecast top of 17 degrees, 8 degrees in Tuggeranong now, 9 in Dixon. ABC News.
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0: She knows how to write a World Cup song, doesn't she? Shakira there, yes, with a theme tune to this year's World Cup. The first game played this morning. Did you wake up early to watch it live? Co-host Mexico winning against South Africa 2-0. Not without controversy. Three red cards delivered during the game. Two to South Africa, one to Mexico right near the end. Apparently, it was an absolute party on the streets of Mexico City. Even before the win, there were celebrations on Mexican soil here in Canberra too. There was a watch party at the Mexican embassy, and you'll hear from the ambassador very shortly. Good morning and happy Friday to you. Lovely to have you along this morning as we waltz into the weekend after a very busy week here in Canberra. I've got a really special guest joining us later on this morning. Do you remember this moment in 2006 when Jessica Malboy, at just 16 years old, stepped out onto the red dirt in Central Australia to audition for Australian Idol?
1: Today I'll be singing I Have Nothing by Whitney Houston.
2: Oh, yeah. Take your time. Take your time, because we're here just to hear you, okay?
1: Okay.
3: That's a big, big song.
1: Alright. Take my love, I'll never ask for too much. Just all that you are and everything that you do.
0: She blew their socks off, absolutely blew their socks off. She was warned it was a big song and she nailed it. This was the reaction from the judges.
2: Yeah,
4: oh, I'm very impressed.
2: It's a yes from me.
4: Yes from me.
3: It's a yes from me.
2: Congratulations.
4: Well done.
1: Thank you so much.
4: Is your mom?
0: Resounding yeses. Jessica Malboy has been in the limelight for 20 years since that moment in 2006, and she is reflecting on it all with a new show called The Story of Me, which she's bringing to Canberra Theatre in October. She will be my special guest after 10:30 this morning. Also coming your way, the National Wine Show Awards were held in Canberra last night. Can you get an award-winning wine without breaking the bank? We'll find out who the winners were after 10 o'clock.
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0: Regarding the traffic, there is a little bit to let you know about. According to police, there's been an accident on Capital Circle, coming off the circle towards the lodge, involving three vehicles. There is a car stuck on the road in the second lane. So please be cautious around there and avoid that area if you can, because that's only recently happened. As far as we're aware, police have told us about it, so they are aware. They're on the scene. Otherwise, there is a little bit of traffic heading into the city. Glenlock Interchange looking slightly busy, but not too bad this morning. And we've also had a call saying State Circle is closed and traffic is being diverted to Parks Way. So apparently it's closed because they're pouring concrete around there and there are diversions in place. If you do usually take this route, please allow for some extra time this morning. And if you see something that other people should know about, give us a call on 1300 681 666. After 9:30 this morning, Caroline O'Brien and I are going to tell you what one the T of Canberra in our definitive alphabet of Canberra and surrounds. Let me just say it caused a little bit of a stir in the office. There were mixed feelings about the winner of the T of Canberra, and there were so many votes. It was so controversial that I even counted the votes twice. But the winner was obvious, and I'll be very interested to hear what you think when we announce the winner after 9:30.
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0: Yes, did you wake up very early this morning to watch the first game of the World Cup? Mexico against South Africa with a win for the home team and one of the host countries. What an absolute party. I read there were 80,000 fans in the stadium, most of them barracking for Mexico. I can't even imagine what the streets of Mexico City must look like at the moment. It must be absolute madness. So much joy. 2-0 was the score. The most ever red cards handed out in an opening World Cup match. 3 red cards, 2 of them went to South Africa, and 1 close to the end of the game to Mexico. I wonder what it felt like at the Mexican embassy here in Canberra. The ambassador, Ernesto Cespedes, joins us now. Good morning and congratulations to you, sir.
3: Thank you very much. We are very, very happy, and with our watch party here at the embassy with around 100 people, and of course with the outcome of the match.
0: Of course, phew. Now, I heard that there was a very diplomatic exchange of jerseys between you and the ambassador of South Africa before the game, early on this morning.
3: Exactly. That's what you need to do. I was wearing a South Africa jersey, and the acting high commissioner, Leonard Cosa, was wearing a Mexican one.
0: And now he's got the winning jersey, so he'll be feeling maybe a bit disappointed, but also thankful.
3: No, it was a very kind, a very diplomatic, and very full of, sportsmanship. Yes, of course, there were South Africans who were a little bit disappointed, of course. But yeah.
0: And the number of red cards as well. They got 2 red cards. Mexico got 1, the most number of red cards ever handed out in an opening World Cup match. What was the mood like in the room when that happened?
3: It would be better if I could send you a video of it. It's almost an indescribable. The joy of not only of the Mexican community in Canberra who were present, but also from other embassies and friends.
0: Joy about the red cards?
3: And I'm sorry?
0: Was there joy about the red cards?
3: The red penalties, the red card
0: that was handed by the ref to the
3: red card.
0: Were you cheering when South Africa got a red card?
3: No, we are more kinder.
0: Wouldn't tell me if that was the case.
3: No, the red card. It is what it is. I must say.
0: Diplomatic as ever. Now, I heard that there were parties on the streets of Mexico City even before the match had started. Excitement levels are so high back home. You're on Mexican soil, just a long way away from home. What was the vibe like here in the lead up to the match?
3: For us, it was the team of the embassy was very excited. I wouldn't say that in the streets of Canberra. Canberra is more of a quiet place, but we've received a lot of support in social media from other communities, the Greek communities and other, in favor of Mexico. It is more on social media than on the streets, I would say. But certainly in Mexico City, that is a full-time party.
0: Yeah. Yes. And probably within the walls of the embassy at the moment, a little bit of a party. This is a big deal for Mexico because it's your 8th time playing in the opening match of a World Cup. And the first time that you've won in an opener, there were 5

0: losses, which we don't need to focus on before this. There were two draws. This is the first time that you've won an opening match. A huge deal for your country.
1: It is. It is, certainly. When it comes, I'm sorry, I omitted saying that there were watch parties, not only in Canberra, but of course in Sydney, in Melbourne, organized by the Mexican community. And yes, winning an opening match, it's certainly huge. I can only imagine the parties in Mexico City and all over the country.
0: Yes, likewise. Now, you've got to last the rest of the World Cup series. I imagine there's going to be some early starts for you, Ambassador, and for everyone at the embassy to make sure you don't miss a single match.
1: We certainly won't. We certainly won't. And I hope in Australia nobody will miss a single match. And we wish the very best for the Socceroos in their initial matches in Vancouver, if I remember well.
0: Mm-hmm. I believe that's right. Yes.
1: Yes. And we will be watching.
0: You'll be cheering us on too, I hope.
1: Yes.
0: Split your allegiance. Thank you, Ambassador. Congratulations on the win to Mexico. I hope you enjoy the rest of the day and the celebrations
1: Thank
0: continue.
1: Thank you very much. Thank you very much. We certainly will.
0: Ambassador Ernesto Cespedes there from Mexico in Canberra, joining in the party at the embassy where there was a very early watch party. Did you wake up early to watch the first game of the World Cup? Certainly an eventful one. Your body clock's going to be all out of whack if you're doing that for the next couple of weeks, but it will be an awful lot of fun.

0: You are listening to Mornings with me, Saskia Maben, where it is 17 minutes past nine. We have a very fun Friday show coming your way. Jessica Malboy joining us after 10:30. The winners of the National Wine Show, we will announce if you weren't lucky enough to attend the awards last night, then we will have all the information for you after 10 o'clock. We're also going to take you to the National Archives, where a new free exhibition has opened all about Holden. If you have a favourite Holden car, share it with me. Send me a photo. It doesn't have to be a Holden. You can just tell me about your favourite car and why it is. 0467 922 666 is the number. Now, have you had to wait a long time for elective surgery? I know many of you had because you've told me this before. Lots of complaints about this, not just from patients, but also from clinicians. And this is one of the reasons why there was an inquiry into the ACT health system. The final report dropped this week and it made 49 recommendations. This is Michael Walsh, who is the independent chair of the report.
1: I did in the report identify what I called the common threads that need to occur, and that is that there does need to be strengthened engagement with clinicians and other staff and consumers and stakeholders, and there's certainly a recognition of that in the executive of the organisations. There needs to be really good collaboration across the system because there's multiple players in health. And lastly, clarity and transparency. People wanted to know how things were decided, and so those things came through.
0: Michael Walsh, the independent chair of the report into ACT health system data, demand and processes. The Health Minister, Rachel Stephen-Smith, had this to say.
2: I am very supportive of the direction that Michael Walsh has set. It's very much aligned with what we were already doing. There's a lot of work already underway. It's been very helpful in bringing together a whole lot of projects and giving us that bigger picture strategic direction.
0: Joining us now is the ACT Australian Medical Association President, Dr. Betty G. Good morning, Doctor. Welcome to you.
3: Good morning, Saskia, for having me.
0: There's a lot to get across in this report. It had a pretty big brief, 49 recommendations. But at the end of the day, this all comes down to making processes smoother for everyone, for clinicians, but also for patients who are so frustrated by a range of things, including long wait times. Do

0: think you feel hopeful given that this report has now been delivered and there seems to be some progress being made here?
1: Very much so, Saskia. First of all, we appreciate the minister's input so far and support of this report, because I think now we have the roadmap going forward, and certainly AMA-ACT acknowledges some of the positive changes already happening in our hospital system. But there's, of course, still work and a lot of work to be done.
0: Mm. Something that was raised in the report is a topic that's come up time and time again over recent years, workplace culture and safety. Reports that staff have been afraid to escalate patient safety concerns and worried about the quality of care for their patients. Is this still something that you are worried about?
1: So certainly we have ongoing concern and about this, but we have to acknowledge there is significant drive to change this inside our hospital system. In the last couple of years, I think we do see some positive changes, in particular some concerning departments such as OBGY, and there's recent Ostock doctor in regards to some of the improvement we see. So we have to acknowledge all the hard work the senior management and minister have put into this domain. But I think overall, we can see the recommendation from our junior doctors of our hospital as a training provider has improved as well. So I think that's all positive, but we want to continue this momentum.
0: So do you feel as though your members know or feel like they're being heard by the government, by their bosses?
1: Certainly, some of the concerns have been clearly heard and addressed, but we still have ongoing concern about overall psychological safety and just want to maintain that good momentum and continuously improve this, because we know the better safety for staff and the better safety for the patient care.
0: Exactly. When you say psychological safety, what does that mean?
1: I guess it's not being physically attacked or physically under threat, although sometimes it can happen, such as the recent ED workhouse and safety concern. But most of the time, it is about that potential repercussion of raising concern within the organization. So that psychological safety of speaking up, I think we have to work very hard to maintain that momentum and make sure it is a safe working environment for the doctors and nurses and everybody else in the system.
0: Mm. My guest is Dr. Betty Gies. She is the ACT Australian Medical Association President. We heard Michael Walsh, the independent chair of this report, saying there needs to be greater transparency with information that is shared both, you know, between staff working in ACT Health, but also with patients as well. Is this an area that you feel there's a lot of room for growth in?
1: Yeah, absolutely, because you mentioned the elective surgery waiting time. Although we see the improvement in ED waiting time for sure in the last 5 to 8 years, but I think in terms of the elective surgery, this is an area I think AMA-ACT would like to advocate for, and I think that's clarity and transparency of that referral process, waiting time management is incredibly important for our public.
0: On the referral process, there was an interesting recommendation, or at least a piece of advice in this report, suggesting a virtual clinic advice service that would link GPs with specialists using a secure messaging platform. The idea is that GPs could quickly ask for advice from a specialist for a patient, and it would hopefully reduce the number of people who would then need to get a referral to see an outpatient specialist service. Apparently, this is something that's done in Queensland and the feedback there has been positive. So the idea is that it could be tried here in the ACT. What do you think about this idea?
1: I think it's a brilliant suggestion. So Queensland, like you said, Saskia, has some really positive feedback regarding this e-consult system. And I think if we can implement this here, it will help us to reduce our patient waiting time and improve the systemic efficiency.
0: Dr. Betty G, thank you very much for your time this morning. Nice to hear from you.
1: Thank you, Saskia.
0: Dr. G is the ACT Australian Medical Association President. You're listening to Mornings, where it is 24 minutes past nine. We're about 5 minutes away from your next news bulletin with Anna Vito. You might have heard Anna Vito actually speaking about illegal dumping in the news this morning. According to the ACT government, there's been an increase in dumping of rubbish, and apparently Whitlam, the suburb of Whitlam in particular, has been a hotspot for rubbish dumping. Bob Alford is the Senior Director of Construction, Land and Planning Regulation at Access Canberra. Bob, good morning and welcome to you.
2: Good morning, Sasika. How are you going?
0: Why do you think, I'm good, thanks. Why do you think Whitlam has become a bit of a hotspot for illegal rubbish dumping?
2: Well, we find in the new residential areas and the greenfield sites, Whitlam and Taylor and those areas that are currently under development, those vast areas are left open and bare where the construction hasn't commenced. And I think people use it as an opportunity to actually then just quickly pull up and their rubbish and move on. So the area it's a more of an opportunity thing at that moment. Once we find suburbs are fully developed and that tends to drop off. But then of course you've got the newer suburbs that are being developed as well, and then we've got more illegal dumping happening in those areas.
0: What types of things are people dumping?
2: It's all manner of things. But lots of times we find it's larger objects that they take out that they don't really want to pay the fee for at, taking it to the right centres for rubbish disposal. Things such as mattresses, large pieces of furniture and electronic equipment as well. We find, disused TVs, laptop screens, monitors, all that sort of stuff. Old CDs and DVDs, because they seem to be, a thing of the past already.
0: They'll come back. People will regret throwing them out. Yeah, everything old becomes new again. So don't dump anything illegally, but also don't get rid of those old CDs. Bob, I know you've got some deterrence and also monitoring systems in place to try and catch people who are doing this. You've got cameras set up in multiple locations across the capital. How effective are these measures?
2: We find our surveillance across the operations that we've conducted have been very effective, and since Christmas, and we do run over the Christmas periods with our surveillance operations because that's a hot time of the year as well for people to dump things, particularly with packaging after Christmas and in the new year. We've had 8 operations with our cameras. We've had 11 incidents where we've identified people doing illegal dumping, and of that we've issued 8 infringement notices across those 11 incidences. And also, just on a side thing to that, we've issued 6 warnings for people then also in those areas using the public unleased land without authorisation as well.
0: And does that mean that they're illegally dumping, or what, are they doing something else there?
2: They're doing something else there. So by way of an example, we've actually had a person cutting up and doing their furniture, cutting up their panelling and what have you for office furniture, furniture that's been manufactured, and they're doing it out on public unleased land, and then obviously leaving, cleaning the area up, but they're using the land where they should be doing it in a workshop or something. So
0: I see. What are the penalties for illegal dumping or for misusing public land?
2: Well, they're strict liability offences, so we don't issue warnings when we detect illegal dumping, and they range from $500 to $1,500 for an individual, and that's generally rated by the amount of volume of rubbish that they leave, and for a business or a corporation, if they are identified, it's up to $7,500.
0: Yeah, wow. Okay, so pretty big fine. If you're a business. Is this something that the police work with you on to identify the people who are doing this, or is this purely run by Access Canberra?
2: Police do referrals if they do note some sort of illegal dumping. It's usually it's been and gone and it's done. But if they do catch someone in the act, they will come and refer it to us to take up the follow-up actions when necessary. But usually we just get most of our reporting through and our intelligence through people reporting through Fix My Street or making that call through to us at 132281.
0: Okay. Yeah, so that is the best way to let you know if we see some rubbish by the side of the road in a place where it shouldn't be, to contact Access Canberra either through Fix My Street or giving you guys a ring. That's what you prefer?
2: Yes. And then that will then guide us to where we need to obviously talk to our counterparts at City Services with Place Management to come and assist with the cleanup and then evaluate and analyse any future Canberra camera operations in those areas, be they either overt or covert.

0: And then what happens? Do your team at Access Canberra then actually remove that rubbish and take it to the tip?
1: Yeah, so we work with our team at Place Management Services, which is part of City Services, which is part of our directorate, and they take it out to the tip, which is unfortunate because it takes away and it impacts not only my team but also the other Place Management Services team to get back to business as usual. And as a result, you know, this is just adding cost to our running our government business, and it's also an impost, and you know, it causes more pressure on ratepayers and taxpayers of the ACT.
0: And the use of your time too. Yeah, Bob, yes. I have to go to the news in just a second, but I just wanted to ask you one more question. Someone's raised on the text line that it can be really expensive to drop things off at the tip, so that might be a reason why we're seeing people illegally dumping. If someone does find that cost is too high or prohibitive to take their items to the tip, is there something that's on offer to them so that they don't dump it illegally?
1: The best thing for people to do if they're not sure about the cost is to ring up and ask for someone from No Waste to actually evaluate the best way to either recycle or dump any material that they don't want or any items, because there may actually be some value in it, and they might actually point them in a direction that where either a cost is either significant less than what they think it is, or it actually might not be a cost at all. So we just ask people to do it. Please take the time to ring up No Waste and find out the information.
0: Yeah, be mindful. Thank you, Bob. I appreciate your time.
1: Okay, thank you.
0: That's Bob Alford there from Access Canberra. It is 29 minutes to 10. Let's get the headlines. Hello, Anna Vito.
2: Hi, Saskia. The City Services Minister, Tara Chain, says the government will wait for more details about the big splash sale before it decides whether or not it wants to buy it. The current owners of the shuttered Belconnen Water Park say work is underway to reopen its 50-metre pool this November, and that will happen even if no buyer is found. The ACT Greens interim leader, Joe Clay, and Canberra Liberals leader, Mark Parton, will deliver formal replies to the budget in the Legislative Assembly today, with Mr. Parton teasing some new policy announcements and Ms. Clay to make the case for a tax on large corporations. The Defence Minister Richard Marles' visit to the UK has been thrown into chaos. His British counterpart John Healey has resigned just hours before the pair were due to hold an AUKUS event. Iran says it's yet to make a final decision on a possible agreement with the US after Donald Trump said he'd cancelled further strikes against Iran because negotiations had, he said, been brought to the highest level of Iranian leadership and approved. The federal government has pushed back on criticism from the states and territories that its major NDIS shakeup could risk leaving people with unmet needs, saying Australia needs to rebuild disability supports outside of the scheme. A service will be held in Townsville today to mark 30 years since the Black Hawk tragedy in North Queensland, which killed 18 ADF personnel. A giant PFAS class action has been launched against chemical manufacturer 3M in the Victorian Supreme Court. And the men's FIFA World Cup has kicked off with a win for co-hosts Mexico. They've defeated South Africa 2-0 in Mexico City in a game which has the dubious honour of seeing the most red cards ever handed out in a tournament opener. The Socceroos will begin their campaign against Turkey on Sunday afternoon. A sunny top of 17 degrees ahead for us. It's 10 degrees in Dixon now, and I'll have more news at 10 o'clock.
0: We heard the Mexican ambassador describing what the atmosphere was like at the embassy. Apparently, huge party there. Sounds like it was a massive party on the streets of Mexico City even before the game.
2: As it should be. I mean, it's always nice, I think, in any event that when the hosts do well, right? And yes. So how exciting for Mexico that they've got this, you know, huge event happening in their country and their team comes out with a 2-0 win. That's a very exciting way
0: and
2: for them to start.
0: The drama of the red cards.
2: Oh my goodness.
0: So many. What was going on there?
2: I don't know. I haven't seen the game, so I have no sense of what was going on beyond just
0: was
2: the
0: was it justified?
2: The stats.
0: Yeah, yeah. But I don't know either. I think there's probably a fair bit of extra excitement because of that.
2: Well, they need to keep a lid on it. They can't be, poor old South Africa is not going to make it to the end of the group stage if they keep losing two players to red cards each game.
0: I actually really did appreciate your updates about the score, yours and Ross's, throughout the morning as I was getting ready for work, because that was the only way that I could kind of engage with the match. Mm. So I felt like I was getting real-time information, and thank you for bringing that to
2: Look,
0: me.
2: Look, that's our job. We try and bring there's only so much news we can fit, but we try and fit as much as we can.
0: It's big, important news. Thank you, Anna.
2: Thanks, Sas.
0: Anna Vito back at

0: 10 o'clock with a full news bulletin. On illegal dumping, Tim of Taylor says almost every day another load of mattresses or household rubbish is dumped in Taylor and Jacka. And lately it's cars being dumped half on the road, unregistered, no plates, and smashed or panels missing, says Tim. Thank you, Tim, for your text. Kathy says regarding dumping, there is also free bulky waste collection for ratepayers each year. You just need to book a pickup online. Thank you, Kathy, for pointing that out. Actually, some friends of mine were doing that this week, and I took advantage of it by bringing some stuff over to add to their bulky waste collection out the front of their house. So an excellent shout. Thank you, Kathy. Graham says Bob and his team should supervise identified dumpers to clean up their dump site and drive it to the tip. A disincentive to illegally dump, says Graham. Yes, yeah, maybe it would be. It probably would be. Thank you, Graham, for your suggestion. And good morning to Ian of Richardson, who had an early start today watching. Oh, no, sorry. This is years ago. You said, I watched the Mexico World Cup 1970 when the great Brazilian side, including Pelé, beat Italy 4-1. A wonderful tournament. Do school children have leave while the World Cup is on? Surely, says Ian of Richardson. Well, here they had the strike yesterday, but that wasn't quite because of the World Cup, was it? I wonder what they do in Mexico City. Surely, surely everyone's taking the day off school. 666
1: Breakfast. Next week on Breakfast, the Angels, Lisa McCune, Will Anderson, Tim Gavel, and we'll give away tickets to Waitress the Musical in Sydney.
2: Returns Monday from 5:30 on 666 ABC Canberra.
0: It is that time of the morning. Time to put your nonsense hat on. Thank you, Danielle from Monash, for the photo on the text line of your LX Holden Tirana. That's a cool-looking car. And it looks like you've got it at a show and shine competition. You clearly take very good care of it. Nice one. Yeah, we're talking more about Holden after 10 o'clock today. The National Archives has a free exhibition for all Holden lovers. It's not really just for the car lovers. Holden is a huge part of our cultural history as a country. So anyone interested in history might find that one fascinating. Hello, Caroline.
3: Hello. As a kid, I bought myself a little badge of a car that was overloaded with Australian cartoon animals, and it said, Holden together.
0: What were some of the animals on it? Of course, yeah, the
3: kangaroo,
0: koala.
3: Koala, wombat. Yeah, are they the only ones I can remember?
0: You're still a fan of a badge because you're wearing about six badges right now on your lanyard.
3: So many on my lanyard.
0: I wish you could see, listener, how heavy
3: my
0: Caroline's lanyard is.
3: Is getting worse with every badge I'm gifted.
0: They're all very nice, though. Yeah, they're fun.
3: Yeah.
0: So you've always been a badge girl. I like that. Now, to finish off the week, are you going to be kind to us with the cryptic clue?
3: I feel I'm being kind in that it's a very fun answer. But on reflection, I'm being unkind in the crypticness of the clue. I'm disappointed in myself.
0: A challenge going into the weekend. No, this is good. This is good. We should not have a rest day. What have you got for us?
3: Today, I'm taking you to 1164 Morning Glory Circle. Here, we find a TV series that we might say, Arigato gozaimasu for, because it was inspired by a Japanese anime. It had a wardrobe budget so small that many of the women on the show used their own outfits on screen. Take two appearances of Marsha Brady as a little one part clumsy but kindly aunt with the same name as Heidi's fragile friend. Add an evil double, a pinch of Pandora Spocks, if you will, and a medic named before Mumbai was restored. An uncle.
4: Who is your uncle, Arthur? Isn't it Ionis?
3: No. It's not you. It's somebody else.
4: Well, you silly old scullywag, I said no worries at all.
3: Oh, good. I'm glad there's no hard feelings there. Where were we? Oh, yes. For each woman with an overactive olfactory apparatus, add two Richards. You might find you have a mother-in-law who you will rarely hear say,
5: I'm sorry.
3: And let's face it, even if she did apologise, she probably wouldn't get your name right. In a later adaptation, a later adaptation would send our Nicole feral.
6: I'm they replaced on the original and no one noticed. I'm how did this happen?
3: And it would be the first time for her, our Nicole, that she could watch her work, one of her works with her children. The show gave rise to a syndrome. The original lead tried to retire from acting rather than take on the role, possibly because of nerves, but the show's producer, who was her real-life husband, convinced her to take on the show, which was a juggernaut, in Pride Month. I can let you know that the original lead actress was very much an early ally. She and her TV husband were the grand marshals of the 1992 Pride Parade in West Hollywood. Before Mary-Kate and Ashley Olsen, it was the Murphy twins that were pioneering a job share and keeping tabs on this show. The nasal neighbours are not related to Lenny. What is this beloved TV series that focused on the original Muggle conundrum, filled with biblical names, and it also pioneered the idea of a separated couple? Last clue. Oh, I'll give you another clue at 10:30.
0: Is that part of the clue?
3: Okay. If I have you got your phone right there, Saskia?
0: I do.
3: If I text you something.
0: Secret squirrel business happening now.
3: I want you to.
0: Is it going to make it too obvious?
3: When I say say, you say that word, okay? Ready? Say.
0: Len.
3: Oh, it auto-corrected. Say.
0: Lem.
3: Yes. Say.
0: Lem.
3: That's right. That's the final clue for today.
0: I promise you it said Len.
3: And no, it auto-corrected.
0: I just need to interrupt briefly. Thank you, Jen OG of Woden, for letting us know that at the Form 1 lane on Bindubi Street heading southeast towards William Hovell Drive, there is a broken down car. Thank you, Jen. So that's Bindubi Street heading southeast towards William Hovell Drive, a broken down car there, which will undoubtedly be causing a little bit of a delay. Already, we have so many correct answers to your cryptic clue, Caroline. The first person, though, didn't sign their name. Aww. So I can't shout you out. But well done if you text in very early on with simply the name of this TV series and nothing else. You are the winner today. Susan in Isaacs. Yes, you've got it. Nairi from Farrah. Ian of Weston. Yes, I've got a guess from Andy. Good morning, Andy. For Keeping Up Appearances or Mother and Son.
3: No, but there's a mother and daughter in it and a mother and son-in-law.
0: Mm.
3: Andy?
0: Yes, Joyce from Reed, your guess is correct. M from Braddon, Greg in Garen, Tony from Bonner, Suzanne2620, you've got it. And so does Ali, Leo in Marimbula, Tony of Chifley, Paddy in Gowrie, Chris in Corwell, Because from Benython. Because you are absolutely spot on. Suzanne2604. Yes, Nate from Spence put a question mark, but you didn't need to because you were absolutely spot on. Nate, be confident you are correct.
3: Go,
0: Claire,
3: Nate.
0: In Canberra, you too. Jan2600. Yes. Bruno from O'Connor. So many people have the right answer. Do you know, I used to watch reruns of this after school. They used to play it, I think it was about 5 o'clock in the afternoon. So if I was stretching out my TV time after school, I would watch this show.
3: It's so good. Did you have a favourite character?
0: I can't say right now because that would give it away. But the lead character was definitely.
3: In the remake of the movie, Steve Carell was in it and he played. He is such a dead ringer for the character, the original character.
0: Really? Okay. Oh. Do you know this show was often paired with, I can't remember if it was before or after, I Dream of Jeannie.
3: Mm, give it the nod.
0: Yes. So it's not I Dream of Jeannie, but think along those lines and you'll get there. Marg in Brisbane. Good morning, Marg. Well done. Rosie from Bungendore and KB. Andy, you've got it. Well done. Scott, no idea, has the right idea. And I think I've shouted out almost everyone. PH2603, well done. Well
3: done. Such a good show.
0: It's very fun. It's very fun. Now I'm going to play a song, but then I want Caroline to rejoin me to help announce the tea of Canberra. It has caused a little bit of controversy in the office. This is King Stingray looking out.

0: Aussie band King Stingray there. You're listening to The Morning Show with me, Saskia Maben. Has living in Canberra changed you? Is it a secret superpower? Case in point, since Albury teen Sienna Tui relocated to Canberra, she's qualified for the Glasgow Commonwealth Games. There must be something in the water. It's her. She's just moving too fast for you to tell. We'll be chatting to her coach, who is also the coach of Australia's most successful Olympic campaigns, in a few minutes' time. But first, so this week we're on the letter T in our alphabet of Canberra and surrounds. As always, the most popular icon voted by you will take out the spot. And this week I actually had to count the votes twice because when I told Caroline what had won, she said, oh no, we can't do that.
1: Yeah.
0: And I said, Caroline, I can't change the vote.
1: Yes.
0: That would be immoral.
1: I'm very uncomfortable with it, but you are a stickler for the rules and you want to do the right thing. And I am in a mean girl's moment where I say, if you are the homecoming queen, can't you snap off pieces of your tiara and give it to all the worthy winners?
0: So the T of Canberra, you might have picked that up from what Caroline just said, is 666.
1: Oh my gosh.
0: 666, as voted by you, the T of Canberra. Now, Anna Vito was supporting this campaign. Pete Williams was pretty happy to hear that it was 666.
1: James Finlay and I, not on board.
0: It divided the office, didn't it?
1: But, you know, here's what helped me come around a little bit this morning. I was being too selfish and I was self-centred about it. 666 is bigger than the staff here because it includes our listenership, who are often helping each other out. And sometimes the news can be a bit grim. This morning when I was listening to the Brekkie show as I was getting ready for work, Ellie from Kayleen had texted in about her neighbours and how, you know, she just is such a, I would love to be her neighbour. And then someone else had done it and Mary had put that package together of people talking about their neighbours. And it really put me on the right foot for the day and for the weekend.
0: So have you changed your mind? Is 666 a worthy T of Canberra?
1: When I think of it as the listenership and my lovely colleagues, yes.
0: Aye, she came around. So 666 got the most number of votes by quite a lot, actually. In tied second place was Telstra Tower, which was controversial for its own reasons,
1: yes,
0: in that a lot of people don't actually call it Telstra Tower, and Tidbinbilla, which was so worthy of the votes,
1: yes,
0: for many reasons. The Tidbinbilla tracking station got a lot of special shout-outs. So they were tied in second place. Tilly's was a little bit further down the list.
1: My vote was for Tilly's.
0: Yeah, Tilly's you wanted to win, but yeah, but we can't rig the vote, Caroline.
1: I know, you keep saying that.
0: I don't think we can. Look, if we get enough complaints, I'm happy to take on board the feedback.
1: Yes.
0: But for now, folks, your T of Canberra is 666.
1: Is set in stone. Speak now or forever hold your peace.
0: So true. Yeah, we are working on a merchandise option for you to celebrate this collaborative alphabet of Canberra that we've been putting together. And we haven't sent away the design yet. I don't want to encourage flip-flopping. I think, you know, we have to stand by our vote. But the T is 666 and a few people felt a bit uncomfortable about how self-serving that sounded. But that was what you voted for. So speak now or forever hold your peace. The T is 666.
2: Saskia Maven's Mornings.
0: On 666, speaking of, yes, coming up in just a moment, I don't know, have you read the story about remarkable young swimmer Sienna Tui? She's just 17 years old and she is the third fastest Australian woman in the 100-metre breaststroke. She qualified for the Glasgow Commonwealth Games just recently, and I wish I could show you her face when she touched the wall and she turned around and she looked up at the board and she saw what her time was. Her jaw just dropped. She was so stunned because she swam a personal best and a pretty remarkable time. 1 minute, 5 seconds, 5.97 seconds, the third fastest time ever recorded by an Australian woman in the 100 metre breaststroke. Just incredible. And it hasn't been that long that Sienna has called Canberra home. She's from Albury originally, and she's moved to Canberra to train at the Australian Institute of Sport. And clearly it has done wonders for her because now she is going off to the Glasgow Commonwealth Games. Her coach, Rowan Taylor, joins us now. Good morning and welcome to you, Rowan.
2: Good morning. How are you?
0: Oh, I'm thrilled. This is such wonderful news for Sienna. At just 17 years old, a huge accomplishment. You've coached so many of the greats, people like Liesl Jones. Does Sienna have what it takes?
2: Well, she just recently broke her Liesl's age group record, so she's definitely on track, you know, in the same path as Liesl. So it's exciting for Sienna, and there's a lot more upside for her to come, which is great for her and for us as the Australian team. Is great having her.
0: Yeah. She, I just loved watching her reaction, Rowan, when she touched the wall and she turned around and she saw her sign. She was so surprised that she'd done it.
2: Oh, absolutely. But, you know, she's been working so hard and it's fantastic to see the outcome for her and pay off for all that hard work.
0: Yeah. So she's recently moved to Canberra to train at the Australian Institute of Sport. Clearly that's done some wonders. I mean, can we claim some part of her success, Canberra?
2: Oh, absolutely. I think it's been a great effort from everybody, from obviously her family and parents, Wayne Gould, her coach in Albury, and the other coaches down there, and had worked with Swimming Australia and our Pathways program with Lee Nugent. And, you know, from when I think Sienna was probably 13 or 14, they identified some talent and started working with her and providing the good support. And then, of course, the move to Canberra was a progressive one. So it was going up there for weekends and just working with Shannon Rollinson, who's a great coach.

0: swim teams, the most successful in our history at the 2021 Tokyo Olympics, which I think was your first, Rowan. Huge success, yep. 9 gold medals, 21 total for Australia. What's the secret ingredient? What do you do to bring so much success to our swimmers?
1: Oh, I don't know. I'm just fortunate. There's some great talented athletes in the system, and the coaches that work with them, the environments that are set up to support them is really, you know, I think the best in the world. Obviously, we work from a small population, so we've got to do it really well as best we can. So we've got some fantastic people, and you know, I just like to bring the team together and create the environment for them. And my staff and myself will just really a platform for them to go away and be proud to represent Australia and the Dolphins and go and perform on the world stage. So we've got a really rich history, you know, the legacy for us, you know, going back Don Fraser's and all the way back to the 56 Olympics. So we're standing on the shoulders of some great performances, which is very helpful. It gives us a lot of confidence. So we really lean into that. That's part of it.
0: Mm. Do you change your coaching style depending on the individual, or do you have something, a pattern that just works for everyone?
1: No, it's definitely individual. And that's probably something that we do really well in Australia, and that's why we can get to, you know, we can find a Sienna Tui in there and other youngsters early and then help develop them and find the right environments for them to work in, you know, what's the type of training they need. So everybody's very, very different. And I think that's probably something that separates us from the rest of the world is our coaches really work on really finding what is the right training methodology for the athlete technically. And our performance science teams that work with the coaches really are second to none. So that's probably our point of difference.
0: One of my favorite TV shows ever, Rowan Taylor, is Ted Lasso, which is all about a very successful coach. Well, not always actually successful in results, but successful in building morale. And I love the way that the fictional character, you know, describes that coaching is just what he has to do. It's what he's inherently really good at. And that's his life's calling. And he gets so much joy from it. Has it always been that way for you as well?
1: It's interesting, you know, now that I'm off the pool deck now and into the leadership role and reflecting back. Yeah, definitely. I think it's just something that you're just kind of drawn to. You're drawn to helping people get better and you just find ways to motivate and inspire them. And I think that through that, you're just searching for the best ways to connect. Dean Boxall, one of our great coaches, talks about having an individual key to each athlete, the individual key to finding their motivation and helping them on their journey. And I think, you know, that for me has just come naturally. And now I'm a lot more aware of it. But I think when I was younger coach and getting involved and I've connected heavily with Ted Lasso, you know, I think I love that. Love him and love what he says and a lot of the sayings. And we do use a lot of the little tidbits from the movie, you know, the belief and, mm-hmm. and that whole stuff, the belief effect and things like that is really, really powerful. So now I get a lot out of that.
0: I'm pleased to hear it's not all fictional. That's really nice. Rowan, thank you so much for your time this morning. Lovely having you on.
1: Oh, thanks so much. All the best.
0: Rowan Taylor there, head coach of the Dolphins. Yeah, hugely successful leader of Australia's Olympic swim teams. Sienna Tui, definitely one to watch. 17 years old. She's training here in Canberra. And she's the third fastest Australian woman in the 100 metres breaststroke. She's off to the Glasgow Commonwealth Games. It's almost time for the 10 o'clock news. A little bit of discussion coming through on the text line about 666 being voted the T of Canberra. I will say it was suggested by a listener and then I counted your votes. So I haven't rigged this at all. Let me promise you, I counted the votes twice, but I'll read out all your thoughts on that after the 10 o'clock news.
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6: ABC News with Anna Vito. The ACT Greens interim leader Joe Clay has described news of the sale of Big Splash Water Park as a positive development. It's been closed for the past two summers, but the current owners say work is underway to reopen the 50-metre pool in November, and that will happen even if no buyer is found. Joe Clay says she hopes there will be a new buyer.
7: Whoever would take it on would need to have a really good look at the site, would need to understand the limitations and actually the community expectations. There are strong community expectations. This is a whole recreational site and you are not going to get away with not running it that way.